0: So who knows? Maybe the Angels will, in fact, turn it around. And, yeah, Chandler Simpson returning punts for the New York Jets. I guess that's one of my dreams, too. Don't sleep on the New York Jets. 15 years without the playoffs. Longest playoff stretch or playoff-less streak in North American sports. But I am quietly optimistic about how they're going to do this season if they can protect Geno Smith. I think they're actually going to be pretty decent, and they might even get an interception on defense this year, which is something that they did not do last year. But we thank you very much for the call, Spencer. We need to go to another break here on the Rays Radio postgame show, but when we return, we will continue to take your calls on the Spectrum fan line at 1-888-388-0957, and we will hear from Victor Mesa Jr., who had a big night tonight with three hits in the Rays' 6-2 win over the Mets. Our penultimate segment is coming up right after this on the Rays Baseball Network.
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0: Welcome back to our penultimate segment this evening here on the Rays Radio postgame show. Tampa Bay takes care of business against the Mets tonight, 6-2. So the Rays will now have a chance to win the series tomorrow night. Victor Mesa Jr. tonight, though, had three hits. It was his ninth multi-hit game in his first game since his return from the 10-day injured list. And that did match a career high with three hits tonight. He's done it twice now. The last time was July 10th versus Seattle. And get this, when Victor Mesa Jr. tallies multiple hits, the Rays are 9-0. So let's hear from Victor Mesa Jr., who is standing by down inside the Rays clubhouse. Here he is, the Cuban sensation, Victor Mesa Jr.
1: Well, Vic, didn't seem like any time off, any rust. You come up, three hits in your first game back. You feel pretty good at the plate tonight?
2: Yeah, thank God. When I was doing rehab in there, I faced like a lot of lefties that week, and always kind of like feel comfortable against them. And today, thank God I make a good decision, take good contacts, and I kept the team like doing damage at home plate.
1: Night is certainly not easy. What did you think about the consistent pressure offensively, and what allowed you guys to have such good at bats against him?
2: Yeah, for sure. I feel that that's contagious. Like once we go in, like we can make calls like real quick. So feels great to be back and coming back on the right way.
1: How impressed were you with Freddie Peralta? That's now back to back starts where he's been really good.
2: We know how good it is. You know what I mean? Like, I'm not gonna lie, it doesn't impress me at all. I know how good it is, and of course we know like what he can do on the mound, and for sure, like, this is a way we know, like, since we got him, that he's gonna do it, like, great.

0: So, you know, another day in the office.
1: How good does it feel just to come back and immediately contribute to a win like this? That's what you're saying you wanted to do before the game, right?
0: Yeah, for sure. Obviously, it was a little bit frustrated because I feel like injury kind of come and in the moment that I was feeling good, you know what I mean? Kind of like feeling good and get used to like big league.
1: Yeah.
0: And but you know, obviously you gotta listen to your body. It's better to take a step back now than you know after. And you know, feeling great because the way that I came back, and hopefully you know, stay healthy this whole way and try to help the team and try to make good swings and you know, try to help the team in every way I can.
2: Thank you.
3: And that was Victor Mesa Jr., Rays right fielder tonight. 3-for-4 this evening with the 3 knocks and the 2 runs scored. Let's open up the Spectrum fan line for the final time tonight, though. 1-888-388-0957. And we'll go to our guy, Brian, in Cape Coral, who has been standing by. What's up, Brian?
4: Nothing much, Chris. A really solid game today. I mean, I was a bit worried at first when it started out, Peralta, the leadoff home run. And then it just seemed like he just couldn't locate the zone with his fastballs. I'm like, oh no. I'm like, was that one start a fluke? And then he became a complete shutdown pitcher for the rest of the time he pitched. And that was pretty nice to see. So, I mean, it looks like he's starting to find his stuff again, so I'm happy about that for him because he's looking really good now. And seeing his last two starts were both pretty impressive, and I think it's even better that he found himself against his old team because I know a lot of Mets fans are saying that, oh, have fun with him and stuff like that too on Twitter. And I couldn't find them anymore after this game because I'm like, man, we're the ones to say have fun with him because I didn't came back and bid him. But overall, I mean, offensively-wise, today was also pretty fantastic. It was nice to see Victor Mesa come back and contribute immediately with a nice little spark. I mean, Yandy looked amazing. So did Junior. I mean, Valade just doing what he does. Despite his platoon role, he's still an always solid option there for when we usually give Ronda a rest. So overall, I mean, today was great. What, Simpson got another hit. Fortes was good as well. Okay, the Walls had a solid hit. So, overall, really great game today. Offense was firing on all cylinders. Pitching was even better. Yeah, Clevinger had a little issue there and a little struggles, but they only gave up the one run besides that. So, I mean, overall, pretty solid game all around. Nice win today, definitely. And this is really good going into September now. Obviously, in the last 25-plus games, so it'll be real interesting to see what happens, but this team definitely does not make it easy for the other. So let's hopefully take the series tomorrow and give ourselves a little breather between us and the Yankees. But didn't call any of a go, man.
3: I'm with you, Brian. You as well. Thanks so much for the call into the Spectrum fan line tonight. Speaking of the Yankees, they are up 3-0 on Stan Kroenke's Angels. That game in the middle of the second. At the Big A, Yankees got 3 runs in the first inning. The Red Sox are losing, though, so that's good. Mariners up 9-4 at Fenway Park in the bottom of the ninth. And just around the league, a score that might make you go, what's happening there? It's 12-12 between the Giants and the Pirates in Pittsburgh. That game in the ninth inning. 12-12. The Giants have 14 hits. The Pirates have 17 hits. The Giants went down 2-0 in the first, scored 5 runs in the second to lead 5-2. Then the Pirates scored 9 runs in the third inning. Giants scored 2 in the sixth. The Pirates got 1 in the seventh. Then the Giants scored 5 in the eighth inning. So 12-12. And the former Ray, Mason Montgomery, on the bump for the Buccos there at PNC Park. 12-12. Well, I guess it is almost football season. A couple more notes on the game tonight, though. The Rays did improve to 26-13 against left-handed starting pitchers. So that is the best record in the American League and third best in the majors at the conclusion of the game today. And we mentioned much, much earlier in the broadcast, the Rays did hit for a team cycle in the sixth inning. That was only the sixth time in club history that they have done that, and the second time over the last seven seasons. So going on all the way back to 2020, the most recent time that they did it was on April 8th, 2025, in the seventh inning against Stan Kroenke's LA Angels. And this one comes from our guy Chris Young tonight. This evening marked the third time in franchise history that the Rays allowed three hits or more in the first inning and then did not allow a hit a remainder of the game. And the last time that happened was on August 26th of last season at Cleveland. But we will go to our final break here on the Rays Radio postgame show. And when we come back, we'll get you all set for tomorrow night's series finale and rubber match between the Rays and the Mets. That's right after this on the Rays Baseball Network.
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3: And welcome back to our final segment tonight on the Rays Radio postgame show. Rays beat the Mets this evening 6-2 at Tropicana Field, and they'll go for the series victory tomorrow night. First pitch will be at 6:40 p.m. with the pregame show at 6 o'clock. And then Andy Freed and Neil Solons will bring you all the action at 6:40. It will be Justin Hagenman on the mound for the Mets. The righty has no numbers so far this season. He's a righty, though, and Griffin Jacks is slated to start for Tampa Bay, so the Rays will have to make a roster move. Jacks will be coming off the IL. Overall, he's 6-9 with a 3.63 ERA, so we'll look forward to that. Again, pregame show at 6 o'clock, and then Rays and Mets, the rubber game at 6:40, and then the Rays are off to Texas to take on the Rangers, and then Atlanta to take on the Braves. But we'll see you tomorrow night at 6 o'clock. And then first pitch, Rays and Mets at 6:40. But that is going to do it for all of us here on the Rays Radio postgame show. Special thanks again to Cody Haynes back in our network studios for all of his help tonight. Plus additional thank yous to Andy Freed, Neil Solons, Chris Miller, Becca Carney, Austin Platt, and Sam Wells. My name, though, is Chris Adams Wall, saying good night. We hope you enjoyed the broadcast, everyone, and we will see you again tomorrow.
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12: Happened with the Lakers when you talk about succession plans. You got some owners that we've known that their kids want nothing to do with the business.
5: Mm-hmm.
12: Right? It's like trying to hand down a hardware store, a service shop, whatever. Like, I grew up in that. I don't want to do that. Breaks the heart of mom and dad, mm-hmm. the grandparents, whoever started it. But it's the reality here. They like the money. They like everything that goes with it. It's like, I don't want to live that life. I don't want to have to know that. And you see all the ancillary stuff in terms of running a business. And the Rams are a good example of it. The Dodgers have been, again, the Mark Walter stuff notwithstanding, mm-hmm. yeah. but of all the secondary parts of the business that you have to operate. It's not just putting a team on a field and owning the building. Now we're talking about all the sports science and adding mm-hmm. tens, if not hundreds of people to your payroll to build out the businesses of keeping that machine going.
5: Yeah.
12: Like it's not the simple ways of rub some dirt on it and get back out there, give them the shot like you're James Woods mm-hmm. in any given Sunday. No, there's a lot going on here.
2: Matthew Modine wouldn't give the shot. Then I learned to give the shot. I like the attention.
12: No, that's it. Yeah.
2: I mean, that's it. It's just the new way, the new big business tycoons, the big billionaires, multi-billionaires, this is how it's going to go. These are who are going to own teams now, and sports is ever evolving. The old way, that's just not happening anymore, and these guys are all going to cash out. Time to go. I'm going to make so much money. I bought the team for $300
12: million. $182 million in 2003.
2: Right, and now I'm turning it into whatever billion. Now I can go buy a different team if I want to. I can go put my money into something else. I can go do this, right? Now is the time to cash out. It's going to be a race for teams to put their money up because the approval process will be easy.
12: Yeah.
2: Right. Because it's not like, well, we got to wait. Well, I'm bringing in this money guy. I'm bringing this. No, I got it. I got it. Here you go. I can write you a check right now. You can have the $5 billion. It, what it's going to take till Tuesday to clear? Tuesday.
12: It's not tied to any insurance policies or any of those.
2: Oh, I'm going to put it on my special credit card here. It's a special credit card.
12: It just says buy a team
2: going through.
12: But I, you know, last night we had a big discussion after talking to Jason Lockenfour about your New York football Jets. And I see that hope has really sprung into you today because that is a shiny Jets hat.
2: Brand new Jets hat. Now my dad got it for me.
12: Talking about Mike Tomlin, talking about, you know, Lamar Jackson potential chaos or whatever, and forcing the hand either for a sale or just to operate properly of Woody Johnson. In the background of that, we'd mentioned the Angels because they came up when we were having that discussion about USC that is now in day, what, five, as all sorts of coaches try to sideswipe the attendance from Saturday's game. But the idea of you're still, even if a team is bad, there's going to be a lot of times where you're still printing cash and tickets are sold, right? The Angels rank in the middle of attendance this year and have there or better every year. Yeah, once upon a time you had Ohtani. Sometimes you have Mike Trout now, but you're near Disneyland. You're in Southern California. It's a tourist. Like, it's another check the box if I saw another stadium. So they draw over 3 million a year. So people will still go. But I didn't think within 24 hours when we were talking about the forcing the invisible hand on the coasts so that every big market team was competitive, that Artie Moreno would be shown the door.
2: Yeah. Yeah.
12: Oh, okay. I'll finally sign those papers. It's like we put it into action.
2: Yeah. Thanks. Appreciate it. And now you're gone, right? And look, and the other part of this too is that, as we also mentioned last night, that, hey, with the whole Jet story with Mike Tomlin, Jason Lockenfour are telling us that, hey, there's a lot of people in the NFL talking about this. I know Park Avenue would is definitely up on Mike Tomlin becoming the Jets head coach, because after seeing the way that the leagues have gone the last years, they know the top teams need to be relevant. The teams in the biggest markets. We went through all the different teams in New York and LA the last 5 years, the huge changes that have come to everybody. And the last one that was
13: kind of sitting out there has been the Jets, right? Everybody else has gotten the new coaches, the players that gotten funneled to them, whether it's Luka, whether it is John Harbaugh, whatever it is, you have seen all the teams in New York and LA all get funneled towards being good. The Knicks winning the title, Jalen Brunson going, wait a minute, there was collusion, there was tampering. Okay, we've seen it all happen. The Jets were the only team. Hey, we stink no matter what we can do. Now maybe the league is, okay, we're going to help Woody Johnson because a team that plays in New York can no longer be bad. We can't just say, well, we got great teams in Green Bay. We got great. No, it doesn't matter anymore. You got to get those teams in the big markets good. And really, you know, yes, it's technically Anaheim, but it's still Los Angeles. Now here come the Angels, who are hopefully going to be bought into some sort of relevancy, that where money is going to be spent smartly and not badly like Artie Moreno spent it. Maybe suddenly now, hey, the Angels are going to be really good. So now we're really taking care of those teams, the big market teams in New York and LA. We're even getting out. We're getting the second teams in each of these markets to make sure they're good.
12: They
13: right?
12: get so raised up.
13: Telling you, I'm not saying I know anything that each league is in cahoots, making sure that the teams from New York and Los Angeles are good. But I mean, you look at what each team in every one of the major leagues has done in the last couple of years, and you see, wow, okay, they've all been raised up, they've all gotten better to some extent, and the last holdout was the Jets, but now hey we'll get outside of LA, we'll help the Anaheim Angels. Oh great, we're gonna help the Angels out. All right, awesome.
12: Yeah, 41 years later, a much different version of the frozen envelope. But just two things really quick. One, that was circulating quite a bit about ownership having a baseball team and an NFL team in the same marketplace, whatever. Yeah, that rule existed a decade ago. It's been gone since 2018. So you can forget about that. The fact that they're also called Anaheim might also have something to do with it. But here's the question I have to ask you, though.
13: Yeah, go ahead.
12: How quickly does Kroenke get a deal done with Anaheim at maybe a premium over that 850 square foot of real estate land to where some of it reverts to his company, as opposed to being owned by the city?
13: Pretty quickly. I think what he's going to do is the old from There Will Be Blood, like at the end when Daniel Day-Lewis says, if I have a straw and it reaches all the way over to your yard and into your milkshake, I drink your milkshake. If I own property here and it extends all the way to Los Angeles, then I drink your milkshake. And he would win.
12: Somewhere in the system is a young Madeline Harmon doing that entire bit.
13: Drainage, Eli.
12: Drainage,
13: Eli. I'm ready to sell to you. Eli, let me tell you what happened, Eli.
12: I'm going
13: to
12: take all these parking lots, and they're going to be beautiful.
13: So we got more on this story coming up in a bit. Again, biggest story, the Angels are sold, right? But, yeah, we got some football stuff, and we absolutely have to talk about what's been happening on social media. Kind of about the Clippers, but not really. But boy, is it something.
12: It is aspirational.
13: Okay. You mean like you might choke on something?
12: Oh, I was thinking you're aspiring.
13: Oh, okay. I'm thinking, okay. Yeah.
12: No, not asphyxiating.
13: It's coming, no, well, you aspirate. Is the, well, yeah, aspirate. Yeah, yeah, aspirate. Yeah, yeah, two yeah, different words. Yeah. That's coming up next right here. Jason Smith. Mike Harmon.
14: The college football season is here.
15: 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Let's go!
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13: 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So again, Sports Haley's Comet, the Angels, the biggest story.
12: Yay.
13: Right behind it. This developing craziness, mm-hmm. kind of involving the Clippers, kind of, but it's you'll see what I mean. So I'm hanging out today. I'm at home, and all of a sudden, Frostburg texts me, dude, Ralph Lawler. I go, oh, my God, what? Because Ralph Lawler,
12: yeah.
13: 88 years old, longtime Clippers announcer, right? Retired a few years ago. What happened? He goes, no, go check out his social media. I go, okay. So I go check out Ralph Lawler's social media. And oh, my. Is there some stuff on it?
12: Yeah.
13: So I saw this. I said, okay, now the first thing is I want to make sure this is Ralph Lawler, right? Is this Ralph Lawler's official Twitter account? Yep. It says retired play-by-play announcer for the Clippers, 60 years in broadcasting. He's been tweeting. It seems like it's his page. You know, it seems like it's him. I called Monsi, who's the biggest, you know, her and Ben Maller, the biggest Clipper fans. I said, Monsi, is this Ralph Lawler's Twitter account? She goes, yeah, I'm pretty sure it is. That's Ralph Lawler's Twitter account. Okay. Now, whether this is Ralph Lawler or him getting hacked, however, seeing the responses, I would think if Ralph Lawler was hacked, we would have known this by now. Now, again, and oh me, oh my on Twitter, which is kind of okay. That's mm-hmm. his call. In the middle of a lot of basketball posts, there was a post on social media today that made a lot of waves. And I think this is probably how it got found out. A woman, or a post from a woman. Said, be honest, do men still find women without tattoos attractive these days? And it's her in a bathing suit smiling for the camera. And Ralph Lawler, the Ralph Lawler Twitter account, quote tweeted it and just said, oh, yes.
12: Like, yes.
13: Okay. Also, right before that, there was a post saying, hey, if you could be honest, if you could only take one of these women on a date, who are you picking? And there's, you know, six really attractive women in a post. And that is quote tweeted by Ralph Lawler. Three. the third woman in is who he would be picking to take on a date. Now, he's since been talking back with people going, Ralph, what are you doing? What's going on here, man? You're 88. He's like, what are you talking about? These are I have grandchildren older than them and all this stuff. And I'm going, oh, wow. This is, oh, man. Like, again, it could be Ralph Lawler. It's Ralph Lawler's Twitter account. Is he hacked? Okay. But when I saw this, my first thought, you know, because my first thought wasn't Ralph Lawler. My first thought was I'm sitting there going, okay, Ralph Lawler's 88, right? Mm-hmm. And here he is. And he's tweeting. And nothing, you know, inappropriate. Just a little weird. Yeah, a little weird. Okay.
12: Well, I mean, he's just responding. And if you decide to take it weird, you certainly can go down that path.
13: And I started thinking, I'm going, do I want to know or do I not want to know what my dad's online profiles are like on social media?
12: Fair.
13: Because he's on Facebook. So I see all his Facebook posts, but like, what's my dad's, you know, late 70s. Mm-hmm. And I want to think that everything he's searching is, Yankees, MLB Network, PGA Tour, you know, who to pick in the MLB streak that we do.
12: Oh, sure.
13: But is that really what his,
12: might have something to do with streaking,
13: What his computer activity is like. I said, that's the first thought is, oh, Ralph Waller. What is my dad doing? Like, that's really my thought was, what is he doing? Like, what, if I went to his house and I went through his social media activity or his search activity, what would I find? Is that something a son should find for his father?
12: Well, eventually you might have to, whether you want to or not. I would say it's a dark path, right? I mean, the reality, and you want to keep everything sunshine, rainbows, and lollipop, but recognizing the humanity of it all. Because as I'm reading back through it again, because this goes back over a week, actually, where this started, right? Because to be clear, it began with, a thing with Sophie Cunningham, and he replied with a, stop with the Ralph is flirting nonsense. I like the way Sophie shoots the three, and I admire her outreach and social media. Flirt with my sweet Joe.
13: For a second, while I was seeing all these pictures, I'm going, does he think that woman is Sophie Cunningham? Like, it seemed like maybe, oh, there's a picture of Sophie. I like a picture of Sophie Cunningham. But just the oh me, oh my for what, woman, because we can have the woman tattoos, no tattoos conversation.
12: It's a legit conversation. Whatever you like. Ralph Lawler, what is my, oh me, oh my, let's put it that way. What does my being 88 have to do with anything happening online? And it just goes all the way there. And then there's a bunch of things about the Clippers, and he hasn't been around because he doesn't like Kawhi. Like, there's a lot going on. Should they fire this guy or fire that guy? And it's quick responses. But yeah, this has been going on a little while here. It's some next level stuff. I like it. And of course the internet just makes him a creep. It's as opposed to he's just a guy.
13: Yeah, I mean it's
12: stating
13: it's
12: just, a preference.
13: It's a little weird. It's just a little weird.
12: Well, you just didn't see it coming.
13: It just made me think about my family. What about I mean, maybe I got to find a way to go over my dad's apartment in the next couple of days and just find a way to hit his search bar on his computer. Go, Dad, what are you searching for, Dad?
12: Dad, I want to show you something I found on YouTube.
13: Yeah, let me look, Dad. Let me just, could you grab me something out of the fridge, Dad? Like people do in the movies when it's like they want to get on their computer and they, they stick in the thumb drive. They pull it out. Oh, I got the thumb drive now. I need eight more seconds to get it all. And of course, it goes, filling up 77%, 78, 85, 93, 100%. Let's pull the thumb drive out. I got it. I got all my dad searching for.
12: But now you got me thinking. I'd be like, horse racing, conspiracy theories and news stuff, whatever nonsense you and I were yelling about.
13: Yeah.
12: And then my mom, computer games and deals.
13: Okay. All right. All right.
12: Where to find a deal.
13: Because
12: everything's got to be on sale.
13: Yeah.
12: Not.
13: Oh, yeah, no.
12: If they can convince you that it's a deal.
13: It can make up any price. Normally $78, now $34. Oh, it's $45 off. I got to have it. Yeah, I got to buy two
12: because they're, not really, but
13: Yeah. Because I know my dad, a lot of his searches would be Yankees, PGA Tour, online crossword puzzles. My dad's a huge crossword guy. He passed that down to me. All this stuff. But I'm just going, what's everything? Is he rating people? Is he doing this? Is he rating people online?
12: But this also got people to start looking up the word goon.
13: Yeah. Oh,
12: it's not just a hockey enforcer anymore.
13: It's tough. Dad, what are you doing? You rated somebody. You said number six. Yeah. It's which of these Yankees is the greatest of all time? 1 through 6. Oh, so you pick Mickey Mantle. Okay, got it, Dad. Thanks. Okay, but no, you're all good, Dad. I'm leaving. It's all good, Dad. I'm going. Yeah,
12: you just put a halo on Saint Walt right there.
13: He'd be searching Red Sox announcer Will Fleming, right? Like all the things like that. He'd be very, very.
12: How many message boards did he get involved with that?
13: Oh,
12: How many times did he start flaming the Red Sox announcers?
13: I can't wait.
12: Red Sox fans.
13: No. I can't do that.
12: You don't want to go down. Open that door.
13: I can't do that. I can't. Hopefully, this Ralph Law again. It's a little weird, but it's all
12: good for Ralph.
13: Again, it makes me think about.
12: What are you going to be doing when you're 79?
13: What do people do? I don't know, man. Probably. Sir. Why do the Mets still stink?
12: You won't actually have to type anything at that point. Yeah. It's going to be all just voice actualized.
13: I'll be, no, again, I know what I'll be. It'll be, Who did the Jets let go in their final round of cuts? Who did they pick up that I think is going to be any good? Here's year 76 of being fruitless because they stink. That's what's going to
12: happen. Whatever happened to insert name ...
13: Meanwhile, speaking of baseball, okay, one of the biggest stories tonight, the absolute pounding that Paul Skeens took on the mound again for the Pirates. Right now, one of the most entertaining games. The Pirates win in a walk-off 13-12. But Skeens, a rough day. He goes just over four innings. He gives up eight runs. His ERA is up at four right now. And what is wrong with Paul Skeens? What is wrong with Paul Skeens, right? His line tonight, 4 2/3, eight hits, five runs, three walks. Again, ERA is 3.97. 95 pitches, 56 for strikes.
12: Yeah, reminder that they played the Giants.
13: Yeah, that's the thing. Well, they played the Yankees. No. They played the Phillies. No, they played the Giants. Oh, the good news is that this is not something, because everybody is all doom and gloom and the fall off for Paul Skeens this year. I've never seen a fall off so bad. This guy was the rock star in Major League Baseball. Him and Livy Dunn, and every 5 days was an event for him. But this year he's been bad. It's been a bad year. Mm-hmm. I know how to solve this, and it's going to be easy. It's just going to take until next April.
12: You're taking Livy Dunn out of the equation.
13: Yeah. Hey, listen, you're ruining the team. Hey, take off that shirt before you break up the band, you psycho. What's going on with Paul Skeens? He's shown you enough over the course of his first 2 years. You know how great he is. Okay, this is not a guy that had a meteoric 8-start run 1 year, but then the next year's come back and he's come back down to earth. 2 full years, he has been the best pitcher in baseball. His stuff is electric. He's that good. What's happened to him this year? And generally, pitchers like that who are that good, when they have a down year, there's a reason. And it's always one of the following. It's always physical. They're injured, they're dinged up, and they just can't throw like they used to. It's mechanics, and their mechanics are off a little bit. Jacob deGrom was famous for that. If he had a start, we gave up 3 runs in 6 innings, which is like the worst I ever had. He would go back and say, my mechanics were off. I went back and looked at the film. This is like, he was so particular about his mechanics. He would never let it go off more than a game or two. Or it's something, you know, like I said, or something physical. And a lot has been made the fact that since he's come into the major leagues now, he's put on 25 pounds at least. So this is for Paul Skeens. Yes, it's one or all of those things. It's putting on weight. It's your mechanics are off a little bit. It's physical. It's a tired arm. This is nothing that an off season away from baseball isn't going to fix, where you get back into workout mode. You get back into focus mode. You rest your arm. You take a look and see what you're doing. Why are your mechanics falling off? Whatever that is, this will absolutely be fixed for the beginning of next year. Now, the bad news is they want to fight for a wild card over the course of the last month, and Skeens is killing them every time he goes out there. I said 3 weeks ago, hey, Skeens, give him some time off. Let him rest that arm. They rest him an extra 3 days. He came back. He had a pretty good outing. Okay, now you see he's still not throwing like he used to. But this is not the doom and gloom, and this is the death of Paul Skeens as a great pitcher, and now he's done. No, this is simply he's a great pitcher, and things have happened both physically to him. Things have happened physically to him this year that he just has to straighten out in the off season. And sometimes that's what you need, and there's nothing you can rush on it. It's just a way to get away from the day to day and refocus on getting yourself back to where you are. By the time we get to next spring, they'll manage his workload better. He'll be throwing 98, 100 miles an hour like he used to. Everything's going to be fine. The bad news is the rest of this year, yeah, every fifth day you might get what's wrong with Paul Skeens. But you think Paul Skeens is terrible? No. This is by the beginning of next year, he'll be back to being Paul Skeens.
12: Walk to strikeout ratio. K to walk, still 4.3. Still pretty good. Career is 4.9. So a dip from last year, as it is with everything. He's been more hittable, staying in the zone. Might be one of those guys that we wonder about where the margins were in terms of pitches that he got last year versus this year, where he's got to stay a little more on the plate. And he's been more hittable for that, right? And hasn't adapted there as well over the course of the season. The putting on the extra pounds. This might be the first time that we've ever had an athlete have the more of the dad bod that he didn't get chided for because he was in frame with Livy Dunn. Like normally guys put on a couple of pounds like, it's the girlfriend, it's the wife, and it becomes the derision. Like, no, I mean, if he thought that it was going to help in terms of his push and whatever he's doing, cool. Maybe it backfired. All of those things could be pitching hurt to the point you made off the jump. They've got a team that's still competing. Would he have been shut down if they were three games worse? Maybe. But it's conversation worth having because you're looking at the long-term effects too, because you've got this valuable pitching prospect. And we've seen this go south for so many guys in the past. I mean, look at DeGrom ended up having a couple of lost years before now he's back on his Hall of Fame path, right? I mean, we watch him every fifth day and like him and PCA every day. You grimace a little when we've got to read the stat line aloud, but some guys don't find their way back. But more often than not, we do. Those elite guys have a down year and come back. Once upon a time, that was not the case because they didn't get the grace and didn't get to clear the mechanism and all of that stuff. And it just spiraled down from there. Because you're also looking at the long-term effect also for the Pirates, very much in their purview to sit down with him, his team, and figure out what the hell's going wrong. Because eventually, either they have to pay him or they want to get some kind of big return for him. Because that's been the promise that's been there the last two-plus years, which suddenly is dwindling by the start.
13: Yeah, he'll be fine. It just isn't going to be in the next month. That's the tough part. Let's find out what's trending right now in the wide world of sports from Chris Perfett. CP3, what do you got for us?
2: All right, guys. It has been a wild night, and it is September, which means baseball. We'll do football soon enough. But there is a lot of wild card races out there right now. We'll catch up on all of those right now. We start with the Guardians, who were starting the day. We're a half game up on the Orioles for that third wild card spot. They picked up a 6-1 win over the Toronto Blue Jays. This is how one of those home runs sounded. They had three two-run home runs, I believe. Yeah.
3: Swung on, hit a ton. Deep left field. Down the line. It is gone. On a pinch hit. First pitch. Two-run homer down the left field line.
2: Cleveland Clinic Guardians Radio Network on the call there. So they extend their lead to a full game over the Orioles. We do check in with those Orioles in just a second if I could find out what I did with that. Well, let's talk about the Mariners while we're doing that. Randy Arozarena got busy for the Mariners, who needed their game against the Red Sox to stay alive.
4: Swung on, crushed, left field, on its way, it is gone! It hits the signage above the monster. Randy, a three-run home run!
2: Mariners Radio Network on the call there. That game ended 9-6. The Red Sox made it a little closer. Meanwhile, I mentioned those Orioles. They're down 2-1 to the Rockies, bottom of the sixth inning. As you guys were talking about earlier, the Los Angeles Angels of Anaheim, try saying that like 50 times fast, have a new boss, and it is Stan Kroenke, who has... Jason, there are way too many teams this guy has. I hope he has the attention span for the Rams, the Nuggets, the Avalanche, the Rapids, the English Soccer Club, Arsenal, the Angels. I haven't mentioned one last one. Do you know what that is?
7: What do you got?
2: Box Lacrosse, Colorado Mammoth.
7: Bro, also, the Mammoth.
2: Yeah, the Mammoth. Oh, who could forget about the Mammoth?
7: Oh, the Mammoth, yeah.
2: They're big.
7: Yeah, I think they could have won a... Maybe they could have won some sort of... patent law when the Utah Mammoth started? I don't know. Maybe.
2: Ooh, that is
7: maybe.
2: So the man, according estimated $4 billion deal that should close in the first financial quarter of 2027, subject to the approval of Major League Baseball, as Kroenke becomes the master of both Denver, L.A., and a small piece of London, I guess. I mean, Arsenal did win a title. We can't, dismiss them here.
7: Yep.
2: Let's see here. Colts general manager Chris Ballard said wide receiver Keenan Allen will play week one against Baltimore despite his DUI arrest last week. And Rams head coach Sean McVay told the media on Tuesday he's unsure whether Aaron Donald will play week one against the 49ers. Back to Jason Smith and Mike Harmon.
13: Thank you very much, CP. Coming up next, is the biggest story of the day a great story or a disaster?
7: That's next. Jason and Mike, Fox Sports Radio.
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2: Yep.
0: So we got John Paul Morosi stopping by in about a half hour. All big news from baseball today. More on the, you know, the Angels sale and Paul Skeens, but the Angels being sold today, like you've seen one message all the way through. What a great day for Angels fans. Artie Moreno selling the team, and now they have a chance. Mike Trout even put out a statement saying, hey, it's a fresh start for us.
2: It's the strongest thing he's ever said.
0: All of a sudden, Mike Trout is saying, like, wow, like, you know the Angels had to be sold if Mike Trout is saying, hey, we needed this. Like, whoa. Thank you for saying something other than what the weather is like in Philadelphia. Like, whoa, look at Mike Trout.
2: I got to say, I'm quite disappointed in him.
0: Why is that?
2: That this was what it took for him to finally open his mouth?
0: Well,
2: it's like 5 years ago, you had clout.
0: Yeah.
2: Right? Obviously, we had the burgeoning, you know, records and craziness going on with Shohei Ohtani. But Mike Trout was the guy.
0: Yeah.
2: Long ago, you could have opened your mouth and maybe affected some sort of change. Not that you were going to get him.
0: I don't know that a star can get a guy to sell a team.
2: No, I'm not saying to get, but to actually do something with said team.
0: Well, you have to be on the field, and you have to be someone who year in and year out is a superstar.
2: That's why I said 5 years ago, maybe seven.
0: You go back and look. I think he had trouble that time too, staying on the field.
2: Either way, I'm just trying to say in the Wayback Machine when he was that guy.
0: But look, obviously, yes, it's a great day for the Angels in that. Artie Moreno, they won the World Series in 2002, and they've not been able to make the right decisions, whether it's the right manager, whether it's the right players. They gave contracts to all the wrong players, developing players, any sort of winning. Mm-hmm. They've been a AAA team for the past few years, right? So it's time that, hey, somebody new is coming in, and maybe they will spend better. Maybe Stan Kroenke will be able to get the right people in place. All of these things could happen, because clearly most of his teams do pretty well. So, okay, great day, right? Great day. Congratulations, Mike Trout. But it's also a disaster.
2: It's a disaster
0: because as someone who goes to Angels games, that loves the experience of Angels games.
2: Yeah, you get that sandwich.
0: That's going to be gone now, man. Like, okay, driving to an Angels game, you could pull up and park right outside of whatever gate you want to walk into. It's $20.
2: Remember Bill Plaschke when he joined us that time and he was laughing? He goes, look, I can see my car.
0: Parking's going to be $150 a game now. Easy. And you're not going to be able to park in the stadium. You're going to have to park in some ancillary lot. Like, that's not going to happen. All the different food trucks that are out there. Now, wait till you see how much that's going to be. I bet you there's going to be a tax. They bring you food to your seat in Angel Stadium.
2: They do.
0: It's clean. It's a wonderful place. You order right off a QR code, and they bring you the food. It's there in 5 minutes. Watch there be like, oh, there's going to be a tax now on bringing this food to you at your table. Like, all of the things that I love about Angels games, that's going to go by the wayside now, because now he's going to spend money on players and it's going to be the thing. And the one thing Artie Moreno did was, hey, it's a fun fan experience. The ballpark is great. There's fireworks every night. Is there still going to be fireworks every night? We're going to say, Mike, we're not going to fire. Like, it's a great experience now. And I think now all the stuff that I love about going to see the Angels, now it's all that's going to change, man.
2: It's weird. The last 2 weeks I've been getting pretty much daily a, are you sure you don't want to bring a group to an Angel game,
0: man,
2: email from their marketing folks? Because they've had some great promotions. They had that SpongeBob jersey day.
0: Yeah.
2: They just had that Joe Adele jersey giveaway.
0: Little late, but okay.
2: But, I mean, they still did it.
0: Yeah.
2: Wait. On September 16th, you have the Adele home run robbery bobblehead. Yeah.
0: But that was actually the singer Adele. They changed that.
2: There's an Angels and Ducks blanket
0: The Angels now, the Angels are gone. This is where they are. The Angels went from being the local independent amusement park that wasn't really affiliated anything. Prices were low. You didn't quite get all the stuff you would get at a Six Flags park or one of the big parks.

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1: Mariners trying to keep their AL wild card hopes alive.
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1: Mariners Radio Network on the call. Mariners defeat the Red Sox 9-6 to try to keep pace with the Cleveland Guardians, who picked up a win over the Blue Jays 6-1. Meanwhile, the Orioles, who are now a full game back, currently tied two runs apiece, bottom of the seventh inning, with the Rockies. Yankees with a 4-1 lead over the Angels. In the NFL, veteran linebacker Kyle Van Noy is signing with the Vikings, according to multiple sources. Lions placed running back Isaiah Pacheco on the injury reserve with a back injury. And Tiger Woods is due in court on Wednesday, and sources, according to a court filing, he's changing his not guilty plea. I'm Chris Perfett.
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0: 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Again, that's Jason Smith Show. Hit the subscribe button, then tap the thumbs up icon. Comment away whether you agree or disagree. Let us know what you think. 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Congratulations, Freddie Peralta. All you needed to do was pitch against the Mets, and you won a game. Congratulations.
2: Long road begins with the first step.
0: We got John Paul Morosi on the way in about 20 minutes. All the latest on the Angels sale to Stan Kroenke. Mm-hmm. We have Paul Skeens. But a big day in football today because we got a statement finally from Tony Romo, CBS broadcaster who has been put on leave, for lack of a better term, from CBS after his OWI arrest about a month or so ago. We have not heard anything from him. He was immediately taken off the number one team at CBS, and J.J. Watt gets a promotion. The president of CBS Sports, David Burson, said, yeah, it's an ever-developing situation. We're monitoring it. Today, Romo put out a statement on social media, the first thing we have heard from him about this. And he expressed a lot of sorrow, a lot of regret, an apology, and he ended by saying he looks forward to getting back at CBS as soon as he can. Now, his court date is not for another couple of weeks, I believe, the 13th, the 14th, mm-hmm. and there's no plans for him to be on CBS until that happens at least, right? Now, we've had about a month or so to digest this story, and it's weird because I would feel better about the stance that CBS is taking with Romo that, okay, when things like this happen, there are ramifications, right? We see it in sports all the time. Guy gets a DUI, he plays on Sunday, right? Like Keenan Allen, we saw he's going to play on Sunday. He's
2: going to
0: play on Sunday. Okay. People that run afoul of law, hey, we're waiting to see. You know, the Josh Jacobs video that hasn't come out yet. The Packers said we haven't seen it. Could they see it if they wanted to? I mean, could they see it? I mean, I don't, if they could see it and they don't want to see it, like, what's going on here?
2: Is this a just simply ask for it and sign off on it? Or I'm confused.
0: Yeah, yes. They're still talking about having him this year when this seems like it to be a really bad video of him pushing a woman down. I like the fact that there are still, hey, there are standards and you need to protect the shield as much as you can. And here's Tony Romo, who did not protect the shield at CBS, an embarrassing situation. The body cam footage came out. It was bad. And CBS has said, okay, we don't know when you're coming back now. Okay. I would feel better about this moral stand by CBS, if I thought this was actually about them making a moral stand about, hey, if you get an OWI, you got to understand how serious that is, and you put your entire career in jeopardy now. I would feel good about that, but I don't feel that way. I feel like this was completely done as a way to get out of his contract, as a way for them to move on from Tony Romo because they're done with the embarrassing headlines. They're done with the fact that he doesn't prepare for games. They have a lot of money that's due to him. They don't like the fact that every Sunday he trends on social media for saying stuff that he doesn't seem like he's prepared. They don't like the bad publicity with Tony Romo, but they're stuck. Now, they have the money to cut a check if they wanted to cut him loose, but we're paying him. We're paying him. We've invested in Tony Romo. They're completely using this as a way to move on from him. This is the excuse. Because right away, what did we see? Hey, he's off the number one team. Whoa, your guy just got arrested. It's a developing story. He's not on the air on Sunday. Mm. He was only going to be on the air once before the regular season started, right? Last weekend, they had their only game. He was only going to be on the air once, and that was 3 weeks from now. But right away, it was, he's off the number one team. He's replaced by J.J. Watt. We don't know when he's coming back. Whoa, whoa, whoa. That's really fast. That's really fast to say, this is what our thing is with Tony Romo.
2: Well, and then you started to see the proliferation of promos and the different notices about the broadcasting teams. And he's nowhere to be seen.
0: No. I mean, look, he's done. He's done at CBS. Right. He is done. He'll be doing Big 12 games for ESPN2 next year. That's where he's going to be. Jim. I can't believe it, Jim. All the kids know I'm here, Jim. I'm not Jim. My name is Joe. Yeah, Jim. I'm doing cornhole now on ESPN2, Jim. Apparently you get points if the bag is actually just on the board, Jim. Not, it doesn't have to just get it in the hole. It's going to be on the board, Jim. Like, that's Tony Romo's future. It's going to be, he's going to let go by CBS, and he's going to wind up having to work his way back up, which he will. because that's Romo, but that's how it's going to be. And they've decided that they were going to use this as their way to get rid of Tony Romo. Whether it's they're waiting him out until he says, okay, guys, I'll leave. I clearly you don't want to have me back, and they figure out a buyout, or legally they find a way to say we can fire him and we can move on. All right. Like it's like, again, I would feel better about this move, about being a moral thing to stand on, if I thought that's what it was about, but it's not. It's just, oh, hey, guess what? Like this is going to help us get out of Tony Romo. Let's figure it out. Let's immediately take him off the broadcast. Why do you need to immediately take him off the broadcast? Right? What? Everybody else has been okay with saying, we're going to wait, let the legal process play out, blah, blah, blah, blah, blah. Nobody would have been up in arms if CBS said this about Tony Romo, because it's not like he had to work Sunday, right? If he had a game the next couple of days, okay, right? All right, I understand what you're doing, and I get that. Nobody would have complained. Nobody would have said, what's CBS doing? Well, let's see what happens with Tony Romo now. But they came out right away at this, which tells you we have an agenda with Romo, and this was simply the fortunate thing that happened that's able for us to start the proceedings so we can move on.
2: To trigger a clause in the contract, you obviously like what you've gotten from J.J. Watt to this point, so you're looking to elevate his status and where he is, and for Jim Nance, whatever the run is that they've got and going forward, I'm sure he didn't go without at least a phone call in his general direction as well, but we've certainly watched it on social media the last couple of years. And we've talked about that evolution of you have to continue to do the work, right? All the coordinators, coaches, players that you knew their tendencies, their aptitude, all of those things. And you have those personal relationships. Guess what? They cycle out just like you did as a player. And it moves on. Where it gets complicated is the fifth paragraph, I guess. When you talk about multiple back surgeries ended my career earlier than I expected and left me with constant debilitating pain. That pain led to a dependence in pain medication, and my efforts to get off those medications led to an over-reliance on alcohol. And this is where we get into some of the legalese, the understanding in terms of dependence and chemical dependence, and how that gets factored into the decision-making, the process, and whatever settlements come to bear, right? So, you know, for Tony Romo, hopefully he's getting the help he needs, right? As he lays this out here, for anybody that's got the dependence on any of those kind of things, painkillers and what have you. But we also know the real crisis on the other side of it is what happens when you are driving impaired and what could happen. Mm-hmm. Just because it didn't doesn't mean it you don't still, you know, raise your hand. And this goes to the legalistic side versus where CBS is looking to trigger the morals clause or whatever it is in terms of those contracts, because everybody's got them. Mm-hmm. Right. Our businesses, yeah. Right? Like there's always here's the out of something that you do that embarrasses, for lack of a better term, the shield, in this case the coverage thereof. But for Romo, yeah, I would expect at some point there's a settlement of whatever amount, somewhere between zero and the estimated $70 million or whatever is left on his deal.
0: Yeah.
2: And he moves on and tries to reclaim that career someplace else. But yeah, the look, we talked about it the night it happened when they took him off. So, you don't have to. You had one dress rehearsal nearly a full month later.
0: I mean, look, we said it when it happened that CBS is moving way too fast for this to be just about.
2: That's right.
0: This is bad behavior, and there are consequences for it, right? This is a way for us to, and if they wanted to do that, I kind of understand it, sure. Right? But there's a way to do it other than just say, oh, right away, let's do it. Oh, this is actually going to play well for us. Now we can find a way to not pay Tony Romo another cent and move on. Cause you don't like the fact that it's bad publicity. You know, him doing games now, is not in our favor. He's not the guy he was when he came in. They had meetings with him about trying to get better and taking your craft seriously. And, you know, you've heard the stories over the course of the past few years, but that's why this was. And I felt I got a bad taste in my mouth for that. It's like, oh, now this is just an excuse for this to happen.
2: Yeah. I mean, sometimes it's when you got with cause, then you don't have to pay potentially. Mm-hmm. Right. It's easier to litigate that.
0: And you can pick and choose who you want to be more forgiving of,
2: sure,
0: and who you want to say, well, you can't do this. You're done. right? Like you can completely pick and choose who you want to do.
2: Well, we talk about Star Rules, and when he started, again, owing to the fact that he knew the players, he knew the coordinators, he knew tendencies, so it's a little easier to predict because you studied against those defenses. You studied all of that. And it takes that next iteration, right? When you go to that next generation of play callers or whatever, are you still putting in the work to see the same results?
0: Well, that gets to the root of the situation with Romo, is that we see this with athletes, with some athletes where, hey, their rookie year or their first year or two in the league, they have an incredible amount of success, unexpected success right away, right? Nobody thought Tony Romo was going to be that kind of guy. Go back to the beginning of his broadcasting career, going back 10 years where, whoa, Romo was the superstar every Sunday predicting plays. This is going to be a quick out in the flat to the slot receiver. This is going to be, oh, they're going to go deep down the middle and he would be right all the time on, right?
2: Just like he was as a player, right? Out of Eastern Illinois. Nobody expected anything.
0: Right. So he shows up, but it happens for an athlete when they show up unexpected and they have incredible success, they never really learn what it takes to sustain that because they feel like, well, I came in and did this. As long as I do that, I'm all right. I got it. I don't know why it's become more difficult for me. They never get that the work ethic or the knowledge that, oh, I need to keep doing this to succeed. Like I jumped in and was successful. And I think that's what it is with Tony Romo. He came in right away. He was so successful. He's like, I got this. Is easy. This is a breeze. All I got to do is predict plays and then just show up and kind of be fun. And look, people say wonderful things about me. No one's ever done anything like this on social media. And he never learned what it is to stay at the top.
2: Well, the problem is that in year four, he started saying, what do you think they're going to do here, Jim?
0: Yeah. Yeah. I mean, right. Cause you get to that point.
2: It's like
0: where
2: Jim's not going to predict the play.
0: You just get lazy if that's the case. Right. And that's why when I hear about people like Howie Long, and I'm not saying just because he's a Fox guy, but from the beginning of his career, Howie Long was always the guy on the phone talking to people, all the stuff. He's been legendary for his work ethic during the week, in the off season, who he talks to, making sure, hey, when I go on, I'm saying something that's informed. It's people I talk to. I work hard, right? You need to have that sort of work ethic. But when you're just showing up on Sunday going, yeah, I can just let it rip and look how great I am. Okay, you're never going to learn that next level. So you get lazy and you wind. It's like a pitcher with his mechanics. When, oh, I'm doing fine, I'm doing fine. You don't realize, look where your mechanics are now, man, compared to where it was your last year. Come on, hey, Skeens, look at where you are now, man. You're throwing like 84 miles an hour. No, but I mean, but that's kind of what it is. Like, I don't know that Romo really ever believed that I'm not doing the right thing. I've always done it this way. I don't know why people suddenly are. It's whatever people want to say on social media. Right. But if you played a replay for him of one of his games he did in, say, 2015, and then you played a replay of one of the games he did last year, he would go, oh, wow, there's a difference. Wow, there's a huge difference in what I did in this game versus why I get it now. But that's kind of what it was for him. It's like he had that incredible success right away. Mm-hmm. And some guys don't learn that ethic of what it takes to stay at the top of your game.
2: Well, we talk about it extrapolating, you know, when we get back onto the field here come week one, right? That's been one of the great questions for guys like Kyler Murray and others who've succeeded at that level all the way through. And then suddenly you got to put in more film study and work when it always came so naturally. Right? The easy read, the easy all the way through. I mean, how many times did you go to school? Maybe you had it yourself for a while. And all of you out there listening, wherever you are, we appreciate you. Same thing, where it all always came easy. And then suddenly you had that teacher, that subject that kicked your ass. It's a lot harder to suddenly say, hey, I've got to buckle down because you've always been able to float. And for Tony Romo in the broadcast booth, yeah, that's where he got to.
0: Exit out by the Fresca exit, Swollen Dome. Jason Smith, Mike Harmon, live from the Fox Sports Radio studios. 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
2: Head rip that knob off.
0: Coming up next, back to the biggest story of the day. The Angels sale. What does it mean? Dodgers have anything to worry about with the Angels suddenly going to a guy that's going to spend some money and make the team good? Ooh, that's next right here, Jason and Mike. Fox.
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1: Well-dressed hobo.
0: A huge day in Major League Baseball. The Angels are sold to Stan Kroenke. What is going on with Paul Skeens? Joining us now on the hotline. Nobody better to break it down, give him some time away from his Lions season preview, then MLB Network insider extraordinaire. Check him out on Twitter at John Morosi. It is the Pope, John Paul Morosi. What's happening, man? Happy Tuesday.
1: Happy Tuesday to both of you. I believe the Lions will have a 10-win regular season and then a couple wins after that. Is that a standard expectation for the Lions this year?
0: Yes, about right. But that's never been the standard expectation for the Lions over the most of the last 50 years.
1: Right, but the standard representation on this show would be a 24-17 win basically every week.
0: Yeah, or 27. You pick them winning by 24, yeah. 24, or 27 points.
1: Those are the options. those are the good numbers to have on the grid, though. 27 to 23... It's always in that range. I don't know. It's the game hasn't changed that much. I mean, it's changed since I used to really know the players in the sport. That was back when I was like in middle school. But it hasn't changed that much. I will say this. The Super Bowl matchup that would give me the greatest joy would be Lions-Bills, which I know is also a matchup that will happen 16 days from now. That will be a good one on a Thursday evening, but I do digress. 10-win season for the Lions, plenty of skill, like the overall defensive look from what I've been able to pick from my colleagues in the media here in Detroit, so I'm feeling pretty good about that.
0: All right, how you feeling about the Angels? Sold for $4 billion, Stan Kroenke, many Angel fans excited, a new era. Mike Trout. Wait, we haven't heard from Mike Trout in years, John Paul. Today he says, hey, this was needed, it's a fresh start. It's like, Mike Trout, where you been?
1: Well, Mike Trout has actually become increasingly candid in his comments. I would say, Jason, you just probably haven't had any reasons to listen, if we're being totally honest, in terms of the way the Angels have played in recent years. And Mike is very comfortable there in Anaheim, which is why he's never really seriously considered waiving that no-trade clause, at least as far as I can tell. And now for him, it is a new chapter, a new lease, if you will. And certainly still plenty of conversation about what the ballpark situation looks like long term. But I do think we can say, after you missed capitalizing on the prime of Mike Trout and Shohei Ohtani, and the team was for sale several years ago, and then it wasn't, and obviously very quickly, at least to the public's knowledge, it happened right now. And certainly I'm sure we'll get into what it means for the Kroenke sports empire, and certainly there will be some ramifications, I'm sure, on the television front and local streaming front. Now seeing that landscape change a bunch. This here, guys. It is still at least adjacent to the second largest market in our country. You've got the Olympic Games coming to Southern California in a couple of years. There's just a lot of, as both of you know, and it's a wise play for Kroenke to buy a table in basically everything else. And Moreno, clearly, he had taken this thing about as far as he could go. He got the team to a lot of successful years there in the aughts, less so ever since then. And at least from that perspective, the Angels have a new chapter to embrace.
2: So as we look at the baseball world as a whole, we're starting to get into our wild card chases and everything, JP. But another night, another miserable outing for Paul Skeens. We went up and threw a lot of darts at the board as to try to figure out a cause. Anybody give you any insights as to what they're seeing with him?
1: Mechanics not good. Velocity obviously is not what it's been. And I think that we all have to acknowledge that he's not in sync. He's not himself right now. Now, is it enough for him to be on the injured list? I mean, that's obviously a matter for him and for the organization there. But there's also no question that in the big picture here, he's one of the faces of the game. And also, let's not forget the other dynamic here. Of course, we're entering this potential new labor agreement, however things play out this wintertime. Skeens, on some level, any time that you're on the IL for any reason, it's a mark in the book that ends up being brought out whenever you become a free agent. And I'm sure, to some extent, the Scooble situation will get mentioned about having the bone chips removed this year and what that does to his value. I suspect probably not a ton because he's performing well. The reality is Skeens is not performing right now. And it does seem to me to be pretty apparent that whether it's technically an injury or just mechanically not sound, he doesn't look like himself. And that's a concern not only for the Pirates, but for the game and also for Paul's long term, depending on if and when there's ever going to be a conversation about a long term extension in Pittsburgh, which sure seems unlikely, at least in this moment. But you never know what the next CBA could look like. So perhaps in that universe, an extension becomes more realistic. And in that light, this really is not the type of impression you want to be leaving right before you have that conversation with the Pirates.
0: MLB Network insider John Palmarossi, our guest Jason Smith, Mike Harmon, live from the Fox Sports Radio studios. Okay, so from Paul Skeens to Aaron Judge. We're getting good reports out of New York that Aaron Judge looks like he's on his way back, maybe in the next few days. Does that jibe with what you're hearing about Judge's return to the Yankees?
1: Likely within the next week. And the very good news for the Yankees is that he is on the road trip with them to Anaheim. So obviously a lot of news happening in Anaheim. It does appear that things are on track for Judge to be back that quickly. Of course, they had a very impressive end of their series against the Red Sox on Sunday, of course. And it does look to me like the lineup of the Yankees, while they may not necessarily catch the Rays in the East, they're starting to show some signs of life. In fact, they're probably not going to catch the Rays. They're still 4.5 games back there as play began today. But you look at how important the collective group is, and they've gotten to this point with Schlittler being awesome, with Fried. Obviously, they've had a really strong performance from Ben Rice. It's been a little bit of a different cast than what they've had before. And Caballero, what he brings to the team is, I think, a different element. This, to me, is as much as there is still some active concern about the catching position, they've gotten, I think, about what they expected from Luis Garcia Jr., not so much Elliot Ramos, although he finally was able to break through and get his home run. We'll see what Spencer Jones can bring. There's just a little bit more dynamism to this team than there was a year ago when the playoffs rolled around, and you put Judge right back into it. Again, I would expect, based on what we're hearing, likely within a week or so, gives him plenty of time to get his legs under him for the playoffs. And I think the overall net effect is the Yankees could be as much of a favorite as anybody else in the American League by the time the postseason gets underway.
2: Flipping over to the National League, Shohei Ohtani was scheduled to pitch yesterday, scratched the knee and bicep, not feeling right after a bullpen session. How much longer do they play this game here, JP?
1: Well, so this is the interesting part, and obviously we got to remember about the Ohtani rule that you're basically, if you're going to put him in the lineup as the starting pitcher, if you will, or as a pitcher, he has to start because that's what allows him to be able to be the DH. And so while we might love this notion of, oh, maybe he can come in and at least pitch an inning during the course of the playoffs, I as a closer type, I think that's asking a lot, and given the way that the knee has not responded, it seems like, and this is my interpretation, one man's opinion, that there's an awful lot of accommodating happening and people being held up in the air about what's going on with their own schedule and when they're going to pitch, and last night wasn't sure what his routine was. I get it. He's the best player ever, and so you make accommodations for the best player ever. But I do think you're getting to the point where there has to be some type of toll on the rest of the group about everyone's schedule. And I think that just backing off and saying, listen, it's not going to happen right now. The knee is not going to comply at the moment. let's just focus on the offensive side. Because let's be honest, the team overall, they were able to win that series over the weekend against Detroit, but they're not really this unstoppable force that we've seen in the past. Now, they did get Will Smith back today. It's very good news for them. They certainly have missed him for a long time, and maybe the catching position will help alleviate what's been an up and down lineup. But I think, to me, guys, they've got to focus on that core of what their lineup is looking like and finding a way to get Ohtani back to being a threat on the bases. I'm of the mind that it is Pete Crow Armstrong's award to lose here, that he is the front runner right now. And the numbers to me are fairly strongly in Pete's favor. But if Ohtani's going to either make a late push in the MVP or just be more of the game-changing player that we've seen him be for most of his career, that he's going to have to get back to being himself on the base a little bit more. I realize he injured himself last year during the playoffs, during the World Series, in fact, running the bases. But that, to me, is something that's got to be back into his game if the Dodgers are going to threaten teams in different ways during the course of October.
0: John Paul, we've said this a few times. We've talked about this on the show. At some point, if he because he still wants to pitch, obviously, I remember talking about this with you, our big preview interview, when I said he's going to win the Cy Young this year because it seems like he's focused on pitching more than anything. He started out great, then obviously he got hurt. At some point, if he wants to pitch, isn't the happy medium that he becomes a closer? I mean, wouldn't that extent that allows him to do everything else, and then he can still pitch? You can figure out the positions at the end of games. You lose the DH spot, but you're just going to pinch it for the pitcher the next time up anyway. Like, that's something that's manageable for the Dodgers, and maybe this is something more manageable for him health-wise, that instead of trying to pitch 130 innings a year, he pitches 60 innings a year and he closes.
1: Right. It's certainly conceivable. I will say this, the Dodger bullpen, and when they were in Detroit last weekend, I was talking to people there. I mean, you're right. I think theoretically, I agree with you. Obviously, if he blows the save and then has to stay in there, that makes things a little more interesting. But I think when you look at the way that things have gone to this point, in the near term, for the 2026 Dodgers, their bullpen is better now than it was last year when they won the World Series. It's deeper. They've got different options. Evan Phillips coming back has changed things. It's a much different version of Tanner Scott. So there's a lot to like about this particular group, to where having Ohtani close is probably not a pressing need right now. But I do agree with you. In general, the back and forth about when he can pitch and how many days of rest he needs, it's a lot. And I would also say this. If let's say he does come back and is able to pitch, well, is he able to go back to back? And can he go more than three outs? It would seem probably unlikely. He is very routine oriented, and that's what makes me wonder the variability of being a closer might in some way free him up mentally, and you play almost a different style, and you're not really sure what's going to happen in a given game. But everything we have seen, guys, with the way that Ohtani has played, for very good reasons, has been incredibly scripted down to the moment. And I just wonder if there might be a little bit of reticence in inviting that level of variability to someone who is very, for very good reasons, structured in his ways.
2: So we got two guys named Pete that vex my good friend Jason Smith here. You already mentioned Armstrong, so let's go the other way. 8-2 in their last 10. Can Pete Alonso drive these Orioles into the playoffs?
1: Man, tell you what, and not only Pete Alonso, but also the former Met icon Luis Robert Jr. now joining the parade.
0: Hey, not every ex-Met the Orioles sign is going to be really good. I just want to warn everybody about that right now.
1: Start building the statue next to Boog's Barbecue right now of Luis Robert Jr. and Pete Alonso while we're at it. But in all seriousness, you think about their rotation. Rodgers has been pretty good, I think, all things considered this year. I think that they seem to finally be getting into a rhythm. Remember, it's a first-year manager doing this, and Alonso is there. There was all the disappointment early on, but you got to credit Mike Elias for hanging in there. And I like their chances, maybe not necessarily to win that spot. The Guardians got a huge win today over the Blue Jays, which I think gives them a little bit of breathing room. I would give the slight advantage to Cleveland, but Baltimore is right in there. And Jason, my goodness, if Alonso is there and finds some October magic again after the home run against Milwaukee a couple of years back, you can just call me. You can call me. We'll commiserate on the air, and we'll talk about how the Lions should have won the Super Bowl a couple of years ago. There'll be some commiserating, but I'm here for you because that's what friends do. So you call me anytime, especially when you've got the noted White Sox fan sitting beside you. Actually, I'm now talking myself into it. Am I now really rooting for a White Sox-Orioles playoff series just to see how that all goes over the table with you guys doing the show together?
2: Well, as long as it comes better than 1983.
3: Yeah, the revenge of 83 and Lamar Hoyt, sure.
2: I do bits with a member of the Ripken family. That's not good.
1: Those old school White Sox uniforms, those were sweet. Yeah. Those were pretty good back in the day. We got to bring those back. A lot of nostalgia. And by the way, this would only be, I'm counting here, the fourth time that both Chicago teams qualify for the playoffs in the same year. Doesn't seem possible, but it is the fourth time ever. And I'm sure that'll be one of the many topics we get into here in the weeks to come.
3: He's on X at John Morosi. That is at John Morosi, John Paul Morosi, the Pope, MLB Network. John Paul, as always, buddy, thank you so much. Enjoy the games. We'll talk to you.
1: You got it. Michigan 45, Western Michigan 14. 45-14 is the plan.
3: Right. Does Lloyd Carr's grandson play at all?
1: Yes, late. And actually, his other grandson will play well for Notre Dame the next night. That one I know. I've heard of him. He's pretty good.
3: See you, John Paul.
2: See you, buddy.
3: Oh, man. Let's find out what's trending right now in the wide world of sports from Chris Perfett. CP3, what do you have for us?
4: Well, we got a story coming up here in a second about a U.S. men's national star soccer team, with a very interesting not transfer, but first we start in the world of baseball. We get you caught up on some of the wild card chases. The Padres dropped a game today. They fell 4-3 to the Reds, which means the Diamondbacks are in a position to jump them for that third wild card. But right now they are in a 3-1 deficit in the seventh inning to the Philadelphia Phillies. On the American League side of things, the Guardians took a 6-1 drubbing to the Blue Jays to smack them around. The Mariners stayed alive with a 9-6 victory over the Red Sox, and the Orioles have dropped to a full game back now with a 4-2 defeat by the Colorado Rockies. As we've been talking about tonight, the Angels were purchased in principle by Stan Kroenke, who is also the owner of the Rams and many other sports teams. The purchase to Artie Moreno is an estimated $4 billion. Deal would close in the first quarter of 2027. In football news real quick, veteran outside linebacker Kyle Van Noy is signing with the Minnesota Vikings, according to sources to The Ringer, which will reunite him with defensive coordinator Brian Flores. Lions placed running back Isaiah Pacheco on injured reserve with a back injury. Now, I did mention the U.S. men's national team. Falarin Balogun, who was the star of so many things for the U.S. at the World Cup, had been in line for a pretty big transfer to English side Everton, a deal that was around, if I had last looked at it, if I can remember how to convert my pounds to dollars, just a north of like $50 million U.S. dollars transfer was on the market, but apparently he is walking away from the deal. Originally, there had been some disputes, according to the insiders, that Balogun had initially failed a medical, even though Monaco and Balogun's camps disputed that. That was apparently waived. It was cleared. It was going to go through, but Balogun himself has walked away, so it looks like he will stay in France at Monaco and not join the Premier League.
3: Well, that's actually incorrect, because what I saw is that his offer was rescinded. So they had
4: was
3: the offer.
4: Was it rescinded?
3: It was rescinded, just like the red card. Okay,
4: I see. You really got me there for a second.
3: Yeah, no, as soon as I said the joke, I'm like, oh, no, I got it.
4: Well, did you see today, I think it was Josh Kushner was like, yeah, I probably shouldn't have tried to do that deal to buy the World Cup. That would have been a bad idea.
3: Yeah, not a great idea. Thank you much.
4: He'll be happy with the Lakers. Back to you guys.
3: Jason Smith, Mike Harmon, live from the Fox Sports Radio studios. Coming up next, we got a big story out of football. This is Fox Sports Radio. Speaking of football, football's back and something big is coming. 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
1: Well-dressed hobo.
0: So apparently, Tua Tagovailoa either has a burner account on Instagram or he doesn't. Either he's congratulating himself, saying, hey, you got this, meaning it to come from a burner account, or he doesn't.
2: So could it be one of his brothers?
0: Today, you know, a post out there, you know, Tua has had a horrible summer, right? Coming in, basically losing a quarterback battle to nobody. Don't know what his NFL future is going to be. He's going to wind up backing up Michael Penix Jr., most likely. And on his Instagram page, there was a quote from, ostensibly supposed to be from somebody else, that said, hey, we love you, you got this. And it was actually from himself. Okay, now that's kind of weird. So they're all of a sudden...
2: I mean, they got to start with self-love.
0: Okay, yeah.
2: You got to love yourself before other people could love you.
0: So then reports come out, oh, here he is doing the KD thing. It's his burner account. You know, his burner accounts don't work. Yeah. Then the post was changed from his wife.
2: Oh, good, good.
0: So then it was on her page. So now, okay, well, does he have a burner? Was this something that was thought of? Here's how we fix it if my wife posts it. Or does his wife run his Twitter account?
2: Well, sure.
0: And maybe she meant to post it but was logged in under him and it happened that
2: could
0: way,
2: be,
0: which completely could be.
2: Sure.
0: The main point is that, boy, Tua, he cannot win for anything. Like, you know a guy that needs a timeout in life? It is Tua Tagovailoa. He needs Marv Albert to walk in and go, timeout, Tua. He needs to talk it over. And you need a full timeout, not the short one, not the hands on both shoulders, not the 20. No, no, you want the full timeout. Like, he cannot take one step in the right direction at all, no matter what happens. I feel awful for the guy, right? I mean, look, obviously, you know, the career he's had, the money he's made, but I mean, to see this, to see someone's career, which feels like it's ending in front of our eyes, it's a tough thing.
2: Hanging in the balance,
0: you know,
2: right?
0: Physically, it was difficult for him to stay on the field.
2: Well, but that's just it, right? All of those things, all of those images are indelibly etched in our brains.
0: It's tough, but like, I feel like we're watching the end of his career. We're watching his career just circle the drain now. And look, is he going to be on the Falcons past the middle of the season? Like, I don't know. He'll probably make, we talked about last week, he probably will make the team to start. He had a pretty decent third game, except, you know, his air yards are like 2.5 yards per pass. So you know that he's going to be a backup at best. But like, does he make it the whole season? Who signs him if he's gone? Like, I mean, we talked about this, that we're watching the end of this happening in live time. And not only that, but here's a social media thing where now you don't know what it is, whether he did it, whether it's a burner thing. I go, the guy just can't catch a break, man. And after today, I'm like, I just feel bad for him.
2: This is where I sideswiped the Dolphins. Why did you take the full cap hit this year? Anyway, here was one of the comments on this Instagram post. Quote, tough scenes when QB1 has a burner. LFG Strand. That's Jack Strand, who we've talked about during this preseason as well.
0: I want to be that backup quarterback now, man.
2: I want to be
0: that guy.
2: Well, but you look at it and from a Vegas odds perspective and what we know of the division, no one's running away and hiding. So the opportunity is still there to go play some meaningful and potentially winning football. You re-signed Bijan Robinson. You gave Drake London a bunch of money. You brought Kyle Pitts back. That's three pretty good options for you. Offensive line is above average. So in theory, whoever is under center is dealing from a pretty good place, an advantage.
0: Nah, see, but that's your mistake. You said in theory. Because as we've seen, wow, in theory is not equal to, not greater than, or

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21: Dodgers bullpen day. All but two Cardinals have hits. All but two Cardinals have runs in a 10-4 lead in the sixth inning by St. Louis. Earlier in the day, Jose Trevino drove in the go-ahead run with a bases-loaded signal to lift the Reds over the

0: Padres, which has dropped the Padres now tied with the Arizona Diamondbacks for that last wild card spot. The Diamondbacks themselves still in action and down 5-1 against the Phillies. On the American League side of things, the Guardians got a 6-1 victory over the Toronto Blue Jays to extend their lead for that third AL wild card. Ian, at the NFL, Lions place running back Isaiah Pacheco on the injured reserve. The Vikings are signing Kyle Van Noy to a new contract to join the roster. I'm Chris Perfett.
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5: 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So, steaming towards week one of college football, you know, 0 week last week, and now next week, next year is going to be week one. It's going to take the place of week zero. Whatever.
7: There's games.
5: I like 0 week. I like calling it's a 0 week
7: there's
5: of college
7: to
5: football.
7: That, yeah.
5: Okay, so, but you know, we talk about being ahead of the curve, and mm-hmm. we talk about takes being stolen. Last night on the show, we talked about something that got out today, and we talked about how we said, why does 0 week in college football suck? And college football has a 2 week span of where they can run unopposed before mm-hmm. we get into the NFL. And they do not take advantage of that. Like, we get week one of college football and it's like a breath of fresh air, and suddenly, whoa, we're into whatever is happening and all the big games. It's how it looks, how Deion Sanders in Colorado gained all the attention, 3 years ago. And then the NFL said, basically right after week one, okay, hey, Monday, we talk college football now. Okay. Tomorrow night is opening night in the NFL. Mm-hmm. And that's where, like, I don't know why 0 week sucks. And why 0 week is just a handful of games. We had one game involving a top 25 team, and that was USC, and that was a...
7: Well, we didn't talk anything about the game.
5: San Jose State.
7: Not that they played really well in the first half.
5: Yeah,
7: they showed who they were, whatever. Like, it became about the crowd and how hot it is.
5: Like, why does 0 week suck? And why does college football not understand they have this short window and take advantage of it? And I'm not going to say where I saw it earlier today, but I'm just saying this was awful. Okay. This was awful. I'm not going to say, but it was awful. College football, quite honestly, should start and have 3 weeks of college football before the NFL starts. They should start and give an extra bye week. They should start the third week of August, right? We're coming in beginning of July. You can have a month and a half of games of practice to be ready to go. And then you could start August 21st, August 20th, have the first week of games. Week two should be the next week. Week three should be Labor Day weekend. And then, you know, add in a bye if you want to, because I'm all for that. You know, I'm all for adding byes in for, you know, during the college football season. That's fine. But why not take advantage of that time where the NFL really doesn't have any headlines anymore, right? Obviously, yes, whatever quarterback battles are going on, you know, players getting cut. But look at the stories of this weekend. The biggest story was Joe Milton getting claimed on waivers, right? We don't see the stars as active in the preseason as we have been before. And that's never changing. Suddenly, we're not going to go back to the NFL going, well, we're playing all our starters during the preseason. No, it's not happening. teams have now come to grips with the fact, and the NFL is okay with, hey, the football beginning of the year is going to be rough. We don't want to lose anybody. We don't want anybody to get hurt. So it's going to be rough. We're not going to have guys around. Why college football doesn't take more advantage of that, I don't get. And it's again, just forget about zero. Like, 0 week should be a full week, right? I'm not saying you can make it, you can't say, let's make it a challenge week. Let's make it a, you know, like Lane Kiffin says, oh, I'd love to have an SEC Big Ten challenge week. Yeah, I'd love that too, but no one's going to agree to it. So, you know, but why not have a full slate of games? I don't, you're not going to schedule one of the best teams early on in the season. I get it, but to have all the teams playing, to have all the Power Five conferences playing their games, even though they're rollover games, why not have 3 weekends where you can take that, where you can take control of that, and you can have that attention and almost give like a full month to college football that you're not going to get. Where now, okay, hey, college football, we had 0 week last week, and what did we have? Right, we had North Carolina and Bill Belichick, and that was a story. USC won. The story was about fans not there because it was too hot. Now, USC playing games hot, if you have a full slate of games, I don't think the networks are going to worry if, well, USC, San Jose State's going to be played at 7 o'clock at night instead of 12:30 in the afternoon. You could have another team playing somewhere where the weather is going to be a little bit better. You can do those things. You can even have all the games start at 3:30, right? Doesn't matter. You can have that wall-to-wall college football, and you will have people more tuned in that will stay with games more during the season. It's a better time. Why wouldn't you run that unopposed? Yet this is what happens when you have a sport that's not run by anybody and it's just conferences out for themselves, right? It should be more than just, well, Bill Belichick and North Carolina and North Carolina winning, playing in Dublin, USC's crowd, and oh, Florida State played. I mean, that's it. I mean, why are you not starting with a big flourish with college? I don't get. Nobody eases into a season. What other sport eases into a season? We go, well, you get a couple of games. No, the season starts and we play. That's kind of how it goes.
7: Well, they just wanted to whet your appetite. Once upon a time, we did have some of those kickoff classics and challenge games and whatever. And perhaps since the monies are certainly there around the college space and trickling down to the players now, that maybe you can get some of that, like Kiffin brings up, not the worst idea that he's had, but since it came out of his mouth, it just gets dismissed categorically.
5: Yeah.
7: But
5: they'll have that when the SEC and the Big Ten wind up forming their own league.
7: When
5: they splinter off in 3 years, it's the SEC and it's the big SEC or whatever it's going to be. They're going to play their separate schedules, but we are going to get the Big Ten SEC Challenge Week, and we're going to get that. Okay, awesome. Oh, that's going to be great. We'll have that in a couple of years. Lane Kiffin's just a couple of years ahead.
7: But in the short term, you could say that in theory, and this is that dangerous word that we use so often here on the show, in theory, that you have the enough buffer at this point with the size of the college football playoff that you should be able to sustain a loss if you're that good, right? That you give this showcase and everybody gets a ton of money, attention, your stars get the love, whatever. But we're not there yet. We're in this next phase of trying to figure out how to eliminate some of the cream puffs, because that's what some would argue is going to happen and slough off as you consolidate things and some of those games go to the wayside, the haves, have-nots, and big conferences versus the other. But yeah, I agree with you in theory that, yes, you've got this 3 week run up. And why did we not have a great slate of games last week? Because we didn't need to.
5: No, I think we need
7: games. Listen, because it's like, I always argue with the NFL, right? They do this thing. It's like, look at the schedule for the first 2 weeks. We'll watch anything
5: right,
7: that looks like football.
5: But everybody's got to play.
7: But they should play.
5: College football fans are more regionalized than anything else. If you had a big game, if you had Alabama-Auburn, okay, people are going. Well, but you don't have it.
7: We got 5 days this week, though, Jason. I mean, come on.
5: So, but the thing is, if you had the entire slate of all the teams playing, everybody's watching. My team is playing. I am watching. Everybody's watching. But is everybody getting to the television where the biggest things were North Carolina USC in a game against San Jose State and Florida State.
7: Like, hey, that Stanford-Hawaii game was damn entertaining.
5: People aren't getting the TV for that, but they'll get there for their teams. And I don't know why you don't. You could have easily have, you could have 3 weeks of games.
7: Sure.
5: You start then, you have an extra bye, whatever you want. And again, you know what? You can even end the season earlier if you want to, right? If you're worried about, and this crazy ass stuff that you get from college football, well, the season goes too long and teams are playing too long. Okay. We're starting the season a couple of weeks earlier. That's going to allow you to finish. Most teams will finish before finals. They'll be able to have bowl games. And now we can finish much earlier.
7: See, look,
5: we can finish on New Year's Day. We can finish it early if you're so worried about that.
7: You tried to throw in the academics.
5: We can finish
7: early. Have you not recognized that with the exception of a very small number of schools, nobody gives a damn about that?
5: We can finish early.
7: When was the last time you had a guy declared academically ineligible?
5: Of course nobody cares about that, but that's the fake reason that's thrown out there by different schools, administrators.
7: Entity of the game.
5: And conferences. So I can say, we can take care of that fake concern that you have by starting earlier and ending earlier.
7: You don't even have to answer that while lying through your teeth.
5: Here's a fake concern. I'll fix
7: like
5: that
7: Jack
5: fake
7: Burns
5: concern
7: has
5: for
7: you on the lie detector machine.
5: You have a concern. It's fake. But I have a real answer for your fake concern. So now we can move on from there. I mean, right, that would only make sense for college football. But while they don't have a commissioner, how are they going to agree on stuff like that? How is stuff like that going to get through? Because forget about having a commissioner that would come in that would be able to figure out all the issues between the conferences, right? Like we figure out NIL, we'll figure out how to do that fairly. We'll figure out how to do the transfer portal.
7: Kennesaw
5: fairly,
7: Mountain
5: right?
7: Landis ain't walking through that door.
5: Lifetime contract. People think I like how he's killing the flies while he's getting his contract and 8 minutes out. But like we talk about having a commissioner. Because, hey, they will solve all the problems. They will solve all the infighting between the conferences, whether it's we'll solve, like a commissioner would solve NIL. It would solve how do you deal with the transfer portal, keeping it open here, right? So you'd have a commissioner that would be able to solve those things. But you also need somebody that would say, I have the vision to grow the sport. I have the vision to go forward, and starting games here is going to help. Having 2 weeks, 3 weeks worth of games, that's going to help. All these things I can do, that's going to grow the game. They don't have anybody growing the game. They just have a bunch of conferences going, hey, will this help us? Great, let's do it, man. I don't care. Like, this is why every time I see something with college football, I go, man, college football commissioner would really figure stuff out.
7: Yeah, I mean, they've got a toothless NCAA dumbing their way into 2026.
5: Not an Adam Silver commissioner who does nothing or Kathy Engelbert who just disappears, but actually a real commission that wants to do things.
7: Yeah, but you're talking about some
5: forward.
7: Of these guys giving up power. They ain't giving up power. Greg Sankey ain't walking through that door going, you know, I want this guy to rule over all of it. No!
5: I mean, college football could be... It's doing terrific, but it's one of those sports. It could be doing so much better. You could be doing so much better on things.
7: Yeah, in theory.
5: No, in real life. Like, I think all those things could happen in real life.
7: No, because we're still playing a lot of different... They're all under one umbrella sport, but they're playing different games.
5: Nah, you start the college football season around August 20th. Full slate of games. Everybody is watching. Cupcakes, doesn't matter. You'll get a couple of decent games to schedule, but everybody's watching. The next week, cupcake games, everybody is watching. Labor Day now, whoa, college football has got storylines. You have upsets. You have teams that aren't as good. You have players you're following. Third week now, okay. And now suddenly, it doesn't just disappear when the NFL starts because you have a head of momentum. Hey, this guy's got 1,000 yards passing by Labor Day. How the hell does he have that, man? That's amazing, right? Suddenly now you have storylines. You have surprise teams that are 3-0. You have surprise teams that are 1-2. Whatever it is, you have all of these things now that you have built them that people are going to continue to follow. If Colorado and Deion Sanders started 3-0 by the time it got to NFL week one 3 years ago, college football could say, we're putting Colorado on at 1 o'clock Sunday. People would say, well, I got to watch that. I'm not going to watch the NFL. I'll watch Colorado. Like, that's the power that college football doesn't realize they have.
7: Well, they do in spurts. And it's also incumbent upon the lot of us to not resort to, hey, Joe Milton got waived and didn't get claimed. Let's do 20 on that.
5: You're not
7: instead of something else,
5: you're
7: right?
5: But you're not fighting with anything with that. You're not really. You're running. It's like Tua running unopposed in the quarterback derby in Atlanta against nobody except Tua couldn't win that. It's like you're running unopposed.
7: Right, but I'm saying in season as we get there, right? But look, I agree with your scheduling side. The idea that they're going to ever elect some grand poobah commissioner to be over the top I mean, you're in fantasy land. I mean, no, and I like fantasy
5: land. You don't think they could elect two co-commissioners and two guys share the power? One's from the Big Ten and one's from the SEC. Of course they could.
7: No, those guys are every day. This will be looking like the old Raw episodes. Like, let's go look in the offices. They're smashing each other with chairs.
5: You could say, okay, we're going to elect two commissioners of college football, right? You could say this, and you could say for the first 2 year term, it's going to be Nick Saban. Okay, well, SEC. But then the next 2 year term, it would be Jim Harbaugh, or, you know, whatever you want to say. Somebody, not Jim, but somebody from the Big Ten. Somebody who was Big Ten, someone, a big.
7: My
5: big,
7: man, you're just term. Going into a two party that, right? system again. What that, are you right? doing?
5: You can do that. You can even have a rotating commissioner that's from each of the power conferences, right? The power three conferences. You got the ACC commissioner is going to be the guy this year, right? Swofford's going to be it this year, whatever. However you want
7: to
5: do it.
7: Yeah,
5: man,
7: but what does he get that. To do? What kind of power? Is this like a school class president where you make a bunch of promises? Hey, you'll have chocolate milk for free.
5: It's school. Hey, that would be a start.
7: Because if all of a sudden you chocolate had from one free, of the okay. other add-on conferences suddenly has the power, here's what I'm trying to enact this year. Yeah, beat it.
5: When do we start the season? Early in August? No, but everybody gets free chocolate milk.
7: Oh, what a great commission! I'm going to promise you no homework. All right, well, that actually happens in a lot of classes because there's laziness all around. But you get my point.
5: Exit Alberta Fresca at Swollen Dome. Jason Smith, Mike Harmon, live from the Fox Sports Radio studios. Coming up next, the big new twist to the biggest story of the day in sports. 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
1: Fox Sports Radio. Trying to sleep. The Jason Smith Show with my best friend, Mike Harmon.
2: Yes, sir.
1: Yeah, oh, yeah, yeah. Here we go. Here we go.
2: You're going to go do that maze at Hollywood Horror Nights?
1: Oh, I love going to Hollywood Horror Nights. It's so
2: She's
1: much
2: part
1: fun.
2: Of that bit this year.
1: Oh, really? Obsession?
2: Yeah, yep. Your girl.
1: Really?
2: Yeah.
3: Yep.
1: Like, there's an obsession house
3: there's
1: in Hollywood
3: be
1: Horror
3: a
1: Nights?
3: Nikki following people around.
2: Yeah.
1: No. Really? Oh, that's awesome. That's fantastic.
2: I saw an ad for it earlier.
1: That sounds great.
3: Right?
1: That sounds great. Because the best part of Hollywood Horror is the people that follow you around. They get really close. People that walk around with chainsaws and walk right up to you. But, oh, man, if there's a Nikki that's going to follow and she's going to stare at you and just give those pooched lips out and go like, that's going to be great.
2: Although walking around Los Angeles, I think almost in any bar, restaurant, or situation, you could find someone to look at you like that.
1: Oh, well, you know, the kid can because the kid's got game. But, I hear you on that.
2: Really?
1: Yeah.
2: How's Pam feel about that?
1: Yeah, because she knows I got game. I think I got Pam. I got game.
2: Just saying, if you're still spitting game, then,
1: I got game.
2: Then we got problems.
1: I got game.
2: I mean, we once upon a time, we're over at the across the street, and one of our former colleagues said, hey, what up, game? And it was actually the game.
1: It was actually the game, yeah. Sometimes there's game, and then there's the game.
2: It's weird how that works sometimes, yeah.
1: So, the biggest story in sports today, the Angels are sold to Stan Kroenke, who owns no less than 47 professional sports teams across 46 sports.
2: That is a nice portfolio.
1: It is. It's a big day for him, and the track record that he has had, the teams he has owned, they all do pretty well.
2: Mm-hmm.
1: So it's a pretty big day for the Angels. It's bigger because of this twist that's just happened in the last couple of hours. As Artie Moreno sells the team, and look, Moreno's tenure with the Angels, they won the World Series. So you got to say, give him the nod for that because Angels winning the World Series, come on, man. I mean, think about it. It's like how we're going to look back again. Look, we're in 20 years, we're going to look back and go, man, the Bucks won the NBA title. Remember that year? That was crazy. The Bucks won. We're looking back and go, man, the Seahawks won the Super Bowl with Sam Darnold. Wow, that was really weird. Like, wow, the Angels won the World Series in 2002. Yeah, so you give him the nod for that.
2: And then he bought him the next year.
1: But the last, 24 years has not been great.
2: No, he spent a lot of money.
1: Yeah.
2: I mean, you go down the laundry list. I mean, it was done poorly.
1: Yes.
2: Oftentimes, the first blush, you and I, as those details were announced, going, this is not going to be good.
1: No, but the history of the Angels is it's 2002. Like, they had really good teams back in the late 70s, early 80s, the mid 80s too. But like, you look back and go, okay, so 2002 was great. And then what happened after? Moreno was, first thing he did was make beer prices go down. And I was, oh my God, the guy lowered beer prices. He's the greatest owner in the world for a while. He lowered beer prices. The beer prices come down. Okay, well, you know where to go. But the 20 some odd years, this is a team that you can count the number of playoff games on one hand with Trout and Ohtani. You're talking about the two best players in Major League Baseball over the past 15 years. The two best all-around players. The Angels had them both. They had them both at the same time.
2: Yeah, they had them both.
1: And they couldn't win, right? So, yes, it was a big failure for the Angels. The team wasn't going anywhere. And I get the sale. New day. Angels fans are very happy.
2: You want to be even crazier? You know who the Angels played in that one playoff series? The Royals.
1: Yeah. Every few years, the Royals shockingly show up in the playoffs.
2: Yeah.
1: But the big twist is that Mike Trout has weighed in on the Angels sale.
2: How about that?
1: Wait a minute. What? Before the game tonight against the Yankees, Trout said, quote, I'm excited.
4: You.
1: Now, let's be sad. No one's going to believe that Mike Trout said that.
3: How do you know?
2: Was it his burner account?
1: People know Mike Trout. Does Mike Trout even have social media?
2: I don't think
1: he doesn't
2: so.
1: Strike me as someone that's got that.
2: He might have his own storm chasing app that he's built, though.
1: He strikes me as someone that's got his own Facebook page, but it's locked and it's invite only.
2: You know what, though? I bet he does a bunch of trading card stuff on social media because he is an active member of that community.
1: All right.
2: So I think he probably orchestrates some stuff there, maybe under a full-on pseudonym.
1: After the news was broken, he said, quote, I'm excited. The track record, it's there. It doesn't change his desire to stay with the franchise for the remainder of his contract. If anything, he seems to be energized ahead of what's going on. Quote, seeing the reaction from the fans and some of the guys and the whole vibe, I think it was needed for a fresh start. The biggest thing is getting that feeling of getting that winning culture back and having that vibe in the clubhouse. Well, welcome to the party, pal. I feel like Bruce Willis in Die. Welcome to the party. Welcome, Mike Trout. Where have you been? Where have you been stepping up as a leader these last, oh, I don't know, 10 plus years or so? Where have you been? Like, here, all of a sudden you went, oh, yeah, yeah, we needed this vibe. Okay, not that it was going to change, because a star player is never going to get an owner to sell a team. You got to be a really big star player. But, like, where was he when things get tough? You need to, your best players need to be voices, need to challenge. And I'm not saying that Mike Trout needs to be somebody different than he is. You want people to be who they are.
0: Sure.
1: But once in a while, hey, your best player's got to step up and say some things, whether it's just to get stuff off his chest, whether it's to get people thinking about the team a certain way, whether it's about time to get the team thinking a different way. Maybe it's something where he needs to be in Marino's office saying, this is what I think we need. I'm the longest tenured guy here. This is what's going to get us back into, competition. He needs to be that guy. You need to be a voice. And this is the first time I can remember him saying anything about the Angels in the past, again, since he's been there. I'm trying to think of outside of when they would cut to him at Eagles games or he would do the weather. Like, what's the last time he has said something that makes you, oh, okay, he said this about the Angels, right? I can tell you what Aaron Judge said that steps up for his team yesterday and the guy's been injured, right? I can tell you what Juan Soto has said about the Mets in the last 2 weeks. He's also been injured. I can tell you what Bryce Harper has done for the Philadelphia Phillies sometime in the past month. All the big players have all said things. They all say things. They all know when to pick their spots. And this is the first time I can remember Mike Trout saying anything about the Angels. Even if it's saying, hey, we needed a fresh start. This is where I raise my hand and I go, wait. If you felt we needed a fresh start, why was this not something that was pushed out? Why did you not talk to the GM about this? Why did you not talk to Holly Jolly, you know, about this? I love her name's Holly.
2: That's
1: Jolly,
2: good.
1: By
2: yeah,
1: the way.
2: Yeah.
1: Why have you not talked to me and say, hey,
2: you know, Christmas season, we
1: need
2: Christmas
1: to,
2: movie season's coming.
1: We need to do things a little bit differently. We need to find a different way to do. Maybe they find a new business, path, a new way to success. Like, where is any of this contribution to making the team better? I get that he wants to be a guy that does his own thing and do it. I understand that. But when you're getting paid the kind of money you are, you once in a while, you need to step up and go, okay, guys, I got us.
2: Well,
1: I got us. That, I'm going to take care of us.
2: And I think you just said it. 12 years, 426.5. And that's why you don't say anything. Not that you couldn't have gone and made money like that elsewhere. When he was healthy, Mike Trout was, you know, like Frank Thomas early in his career and some others. You're on these projections towards blowing past the all-time greats of the game and then beset by injuries, crashing into walls, all of those things start to come back on the body. But I think maybe that's it. Just the loyalty there of they did right by him in terms of the contract and longevity and everything else. And so he was loyal. Now, behind the scenes, maybe he was an active voice. Problem is, it never got out to us. And, you know, we want the outward work of leadership as well, because that's the only way you're going to affect change, unless someone really on the inside and the owner decides he really wants to move things. I mean, he sold this thing for $4 billion. That does not include any land. Okay, let's wrap our arms around that as well. It's the team. Like, everything else is owned by the city of Anaheim, which will soon be bought by Kroenke Co. And developed as fast as they can. But in the short term, you've paid all this money. Artie Moreno, when he bought it, paid $182 million. You talk about a return of investment. You talk about low beer prices, concessions prices. You can park reasonably. All of those things are great and true, and they drew 3+ million people every year. So for Artie Moreno, what's broken? Yeah, you want to win, but it's profitable. And you're making money hand over fist, even when you're paying out bad contracts to some of these guys.
1: Mm-hmm.
2: We'll always wonder what the truth was in those final meetings with Shohei Ohtani and his people before he came and became a Dodger, right? The report is he had the last right of refusal. All right, here's what the Dodgers are willing to do, and wouldn't meet that. Why didn't he trade him? Well, I'm still convinced it was he liked the money that was coming from Japan for all those advertisements that he was going to end up having to do make goods on for that final half year, plus all the TV deal and everything that had gone on there. And he legitimately thought he could re-sign him until he didn't. But you look at it when you're making that much money and things are rolling well. It's like, yeah, you had near runs in September. Oh, we almost got there. Mm-hmm. And you can convince yourself you're doing it right. Look what they did in the draft a couple of years ago. What'd they draft? 9 pitchers?
1: Yeah. Was an all-pitcher draft. Boy, this is a really good. No, he's not a pitcher. We're not drafting him.
2: We're just drafting. We're going, doing the opposite. All right.
1: Fine. Where's a 30 for 30 on the Angels 9 pitchers?
2: Let's commission that. Let's get that going. What happened in their minor league system?
1: I mean, look, I never want to be someone that says you need to be different than who you are, because everybody's leadership style is different. Sometimes you lead by example. Sometimes I like to talk. I will send a message through the media. I will send a message through one of our assistant coaches. I'll talk to the player himself, right? Everybody does differently. But when you're Mike Trout and you are this kind of influence on the organization, getting paid this kind of money, people look to you to lead. And I'm sorry, but that's part of the gig. That's part of the gig. When this is going on, the Angels mean a lot to a lot of people, right? It's an entire organization. Once in a while, you need to stand up and either ruffle feathers, or whether it's to calm everybody down, or to show at least, hey, this guy has our back. This guy's taking the pressure off us by saying something. Like, once in a while, we need something from him. There's no other player I can think of that's had the status that Mike Trout has had. I mean, up until the last couple of years he was hurt, but when he was the best player in baseball, like, I don't know of another player that was that good, that was that far and away, that great a player, an MVP player, that just didn't say anything. Mm-hmm. That was that quiet. I'm saying anything.
2: What did we know? Everybody. Eagles fan. Loved watching the Weather Channel.
1: Either Eagles fan and weather.
2: And then that's became a baseball card collector. Eagles fan and weather. I got three things.
1: Yeah, that's not, hey, we need to do things different. We need to go after some pitchers in the offseason. Well, I think we're good. Hey, this Rendon contract is terrible. This is a bad guy. He needs to go. Now, I don't know if he thought about that, but just certain things that you would want your best player to say, right? Hey, Shohei, stay, man. Stay. I'm going to stand on top of a billboard outside of Disneyland until you decide to stay with us. We'll do great things, man. Well, I let you strike me out in the end of the World Baseball Classic. I will never let that happen again. Like, where was any of that? All the things that the team needed at different times. And again, I'm saying that this is maybe something that couple of times a year you need it, but you still need something other than, well, yeah, here he's showing up every day. Okay, that's great. But when you're that kind of player, you get paid that kind of money, that kind of talent, that sort of goes with the territory.
2: Said this was needed, though. That's what he told us today.
1: Yeah. Oh, that's great. So all these other starts, so the team was just, you were okay. If this didn't happen, he was just going to be okay with the team just showing up and everybody's mailing it in, and we're have a bunch of players that no one's ever heard of, and the deadline will trade the two best guys we have. Like, he was okay. He was going to, oh, we needed this. Whoa. Not that he would ever get a guy to sell, but now is when he decided to stand up and say, we needed a fresh start. We needed a change. Where was this a while ago? You needed a fresh change for a long time now. You need something different. Now is when he says it? Like, come on, man.
2: It's a little too late. I'm going to start singing Toby Keith songs to you.
1: Exit out about a fresca. Exit Swollen Dome, the Jason Smith Show with my best friend, Mike Harmon. Time now to find out what's trending in the wide world of sports from Chris Perfett. CP3, you have all the results for us tonight. What do you have?
0: All the results, and I'm watching this last one here as, well, I don't know where these Cardinals were all season, but this is a ass-whooping on the Dodgers right now. 11-5, and last I looked, let me make sure this is still correct. I think they put in another hitter for the... Yes, they did. So, two starting Cardinals, only two, did not have hits in this game, and only two did not have runs. 11-5 right now in the eighth inning. It is a bullpen day for the Dodgers, but pretty tough one out there. Yankees just closed up on the Angels, as you were talking about. 7-3, the final score earlier in the day for some AL wildcard jockeying. 6-1 was the final score between the Cleveland Guardians and the Blue Jays, and the pitcher for the Guardians, Gavin Williams, had 13 strikeouts in 7 innings of work. You mentioned the Angels earlier. Stan Kroenke is looking to purchase the team. The estimated offer is $4 billion from Artie Moreno. Deal would close in 2027 in the first financial quarter, subject to approval of Major League Baseball. NFL news, Lions place running back Isaiah Pacheco on the injury reserve with a back injury. Colts general manager Chris Ballard said wide receiver Keenan Allen will play week 1 against Baltimore in spite of his DUI arrest. Packers general manager Brian Gutekunst says he has not seen the alleged video stemming from an alleged altercation between running back Josh Jacobs and his girlfriend. Meanwhile, a little bit of late news. The Vikings are looking to sign veteran linebacker and Super Bowl champion Kyle Van Noy to the roster to give some extra defensive firepower. The deal between Falara and Balogun and English side Everton, it fell through, and Balogun has walked away from the deal on the last leg of it. And of course, at the U.S. Open earlier, Coco Gauff defeated her first round opponent in straight set. She moves on to round two. Back to Jason Smith and Mike Harmon.
1: Thank you very much, Chris. Appreciate it, my friend. Jason Smith, Mike Harmon, live from the Fox Sports Radio studios. Coming up next, a football story that has gotten to the point where it's so overrated. I hope the new news we bring you on it means it ends. Means it's over.
2: Okay?
1: It's over, Johnny. It's over. I hope it's over after this.
2: Final nail in the coffin.
1: That's next. Jason Smith, Mike Harmon, you are listening to Fox Sports Radio.
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12: You're in training camp, and the rookie quarterback has one good throwing session in front of the media. Suddenly, everybody online says he should start over you week one. How do you handle this?
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1: Well-dressed hobo.
0: This story, I hope, dies today. I hope, like, this is the end of it. Again, if, like we talked about with college football, if 0 week was any better, this is just a very minor story, but instead it becomes the biggest slash second biggest story of football so far.
2: How do we not spend more time talking about the greatness and the defensive wizardry of Bill Belichick?
0: Wizardry. The two biggest stories this past weekend, going into week two, Bill Belichick and North Carolina win.
2: He hates the world.
0: USC had nobody at their opening game.
2: Yeah.
0: Right? That's what it is. Tonight, Lincoln Riley issued a statement about the USC fans, because this whole weekend got out of control with, look at the lack of fans that are at this game. California, Los Angeles fans are fair weather fans, and a whole bunch of stuff just blew up that was ridiculous. Lincoln Riley puts out this statement. He says, quote, "This is USC. People are going to have an opinion. I don't buy into the false narrative. I think that comes from a lot of people that don't follow our program, and most of those have never stepped foot in the Coliseum." Now, that's great. That's a great thing, and I understand that. It was unnecessary.
2: Because, just like their apology.
0: Because all you had to do was say, it was hot. It was 110 degrees. It was miserable. We had had a whole week of miserable weather here in Los Angeles where you couldn't go outside because it was so hot. My dogs never wanted to go outside. They want to go outside and play with coyotes. They're so excited to go outside. They didn't want to be outside at all. It was hot for the entire week. It's been hot. It's the end of summer. It was 96 degrees at kickoff. Why are you kicking off at 12:30 in the afternoon? That's just stupid, right? So, okay, it was hot. That's the only reason. It was unbearable. And I've been to games in Los Angeles. The last time I went to a game like this, I went to a UCLA-Michigan game about 20 years ago in the Rose Bowl. It was the second week of the season, and it was so miserable. I told us the other night, I watched people passing out, laying on bags of ice outside. It was miserable because it was 100-some-odd degrees. It was awful. It was the worst game experience I've ever had going to a game. Never going back to a game in the situation where it's the summer or it's early September and the game is at 12 o'clock in an outdoor stadium. Not doing it because the weather was bad. It's all you had to do was say, it was hot. I get it. If it was USC, they were playing Notre Dame, if they were playing Michigan, if they were playing, okay, people would have still braved that weather to go out. But do I really want to go sit and be absolutely miserable? Because that's what you are. It's where the sweat just drips off you like I'm in a sauna and I'm uncomfortable and it's hot and I'm getting sunburned. No matter what I put on, I'm just sweating off the SPF. It was hot. That's all you had to say. It was unbelievably hot. That's why nobody came, okay? This is a false narrative. People still go to Dodger games all the time. Dodgers play at night. They get 55,000 people a night. Oh, wait, because they play at night because they're smart, right? You could have played this game later on. It would have been much better. That's all you had to say. It was hot. It was ungodly hot. That's why nobody was here. End of story. This doesn't mean that we have fair weather fans. It doesn't mean no one's coming to games. Everybody still came to the Dodgers just to go see the Lakers. They go everywhere. But when it's 100-some-odd degrees out, people don't hang out outside. That's how it goes. People do not hang out outside when it's 100-some-odd degrees.
2: Just want folks to know, there's still 13th. We've been talking about the Angels a lot tonight. 13th in attendance for home attendance, averaging 32,000 fans for a craptastic product, okay? Folks will brave the elements, and they still have to care. Now, a lot of this was the shirtless people saying, sell the team,
0: sell the team. Sure, sure.
2: But the point being,
0: the next day it was sold.
2: Now it's done.
0: Hey, it worked. We said sell the team.
2: They're going to walk down the street to a business owner.
0: Okay,
2: they don't like,
0: man.
2: Sell your business. Sell your business. But when you look at these apologies,
0: this is the Wendy's statements. We're not selling this, sir. Okay.
2: Like, how about you say, hey, thanks to the 51,000 reportedly.
0: Not 51.
2: That's what they announced. That's what they announced.
0: 1,000.
2: Hey, that's what they announced.
0: 1,000.
2: They announced 51.
0: Look at the pictures of the stadium.
2: Hey.
0: When you can count the fans, it's not 51,000.
2: Hey, there's Johnny.
0: It's not 51,000.
2: He said he was going to be there, and he's waving
0: Where
2: at me.
0: Where are you? I had great. It was like an Angel game. I bought tickets for like 10 bucks, and I sat in the 50-yard line. It was awesome.
2: But we talk about just the opportunity cost and just the cost in general. It's not just the dollar that comes out of your wallet. It's the thing you choose not to do and actively get into, sitting in air conditioning watching said game. What were the local ratings on LA television for that game? Probably not too shabby. people flipping between that and the Dodgers over the course of the afternoon, right? We talked to Steve DeSager. He was doing stats. He couldn't calculate the number of bottles of water that he drank while he was there.
0: And he does stats.
2: Yeah.
0: He does numbers. I said, you couldn't come up and count the number of bottles of water you drank?
2: It really was one of these greatest record scratch moments in show history. Go find the podcast.
0: Couldn't do it.
2: But all of that to say, it's not only the, hey, what does it cost for parking? What does it cost for the ticket? You're talking about your time. You're talking about your physical health. You're talking about all those things that add up to, you know what? When they enter Big Ten play, I'll be there. When it's not 142 degrees.
0: Again, if it was a balmy 70 degrees at kickoff, there would have been a lot more.
2: 100%.
0: Everybody be excited because it's an exciting year. USC's got a lot of talent back. Their defense is better.
2: They're a top 15 team.
0: People would have been there.
2: Expectations are through the roof.
0: It was just hot, man. It was just hot.
2: I think he felt the need to coach to issue a statement because, well, people have a lot of a liking problem with him.
0: Yeah.
2: And if they don't.
0: Yeah, no, but that's the thing is that this story, that's why I hope it dies after today, because I feel like this has so become something that this isn't. It's become, here's a referendum on Los Angeles fans and USC fans, and Lincoln Riley has lost the school. They got to make a change. It was hot. Sometimes it's just that simple. It's hot.
2: It's hot. It's August. For a lot of people, it's the final throes before they go back to school. Right. Maybe you started this last week and soft shoot into a day or two. But now you're getting to the last vestiges of summer. You're back in the youth sports. Like there's a lot of things that are going on
0: again.
2: And it's hot.
0: If it was at 4 o'clock in the afternoon, if it was when the sun was going down, if it was at night, there'd be no problems. Absolutely no problems. Right. So that's where it is. So if you want to blame somebody, it's, wow, how did we agree to this game at noon on a Saturday? How did we agree to that? You know, that's just stupid, right? That's the stupid part was I don't know how either of these teams schedule games for 12:30 in the month of September. You shouldn't. 3:30 is dicey enough. You know, I would go more, hey, let's go 5:30. Let's go 5:36. That's probably the best time. But at least 3:30 after the first half of the game, things start to get better. The stadium gets cool right away as soon as the sun goes down. Like, that's the still, like, why are we playing at 12:30? Why are we doing that? Man, I think it's also the heat index danger part. I can't believe that was a real healthy thing to have everybody on the field where the temperature was probably 180 degrees. My cleats are melting. My cleats are melting. Like, I can't believe that was safe, but we still did it.
2: Oh, good. Got a lot of ads for Peacock shows I'm supposed to watch, though.
0: Oh, I'm sure. I don't like that they give you now, here's all the shows. I'm like, okay, you're just showing me an amalgam of all the shows that Peacock has. It's not going to get me to watch anything.
2: Yeah, but I can't read the screen fast enough. If it's just a blip, it's like, I don't know who that actor is.
0: What show is it?
2: I don't know.
0: No, you got to give me commercials for a specific show. Okay, great. Give me specific show commercials.
2: It's like I'm watching TV with the original Toy Story where Ham's got the remote control flipping through.
0: Exit out by the Fresca. Exit Swollen Dome, the Jason Smith Show with my best friend, Mike Harmon. 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
28: The horrible no-good night for the Dodgers is almost coming to a close. 13 hits, 13 runs for the Cardinals. Bottom of the ninth, 13-5. Dodgers on the losing end of this one and heading home. There's a new boss in L.A., or should I say Anaheim, as Stan Kroenke, who also owns the L.A. Rams, Nuggets, Avalanche, and Arsenal, is closing in on an estimated $4 billion deal to purchase the team from current owner Artie Moreno. Gavin Williams fanned 13 batters in 7 innings of work as the Cleveland Guardians defeated the Blue Jays 6-1, extending their hold on the third AL wildcard to 1.5 games over Baltimore and Texas. Coco Gauff defeated her first round matchup in straight sets of the U.S. Open. Gail Monfils won on his 40th birthday in his first round U.S. Open, the oldest man to do this since Jimmy Connors. And the Vikings, per Tom Pelissero, are signing veteran offensive linebacker

0: linebacker, Kyle Van Noy. I'm Chris Perfect, outside line.
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7: Send it to family and friends. Evangelize. We want to take over the world.
5: So today, just like Stan Kroenke, who was going to own every team.
7: Yeah, bit by bit.
5: I'm going to own every team.
7: Yeah, it's like the Blob. Remember, like, you just kind of kept expanding.
5: No, don't take pictures. You're going to warm up the ice. Oh, you know, I do like... Okay, just real quick on the Blob, because you mentioned Brett.
7: Yeah.
5: I love the fact that at the end, like, that's a great twist or a great answer in the 50s to come up with, oh, we get it to a bunch of ice, and that's going to stop it. But then all the heat from the cameras, but that makes it, like, I thought that was a really cool way to end it, right? I really liked that. That gave me a lot of problems when I was a kid, and so did the end of Invasion of the Body Snatchers.
7: Yeah.
5: Like, wait, the Body Snatchers win? Sorry, spoiler. Wait, they win? Wait a minute. Oh, I don't like this. Graham, I just watched a movie. It was Invasion of the Body Snatchers, and I don't like it. I don't like it. I think the Body Snatchers won in the end. I don't like this. I don't like the bad guys winning.
7: And then he became President Snow. Like, there's lots of problems,
5: oh,
7: man.
5: Here's a white rose for you. Yes, Katniss, Miss Everdeen.
7: And in between there, he was in Backdraft, tormenting De Niro.
5: Did the fire look at you? Did it look at you? The fire. It was an Animal House.
7: We could just keep running lines from Donald Sutherland, the greatest thereof.
5: Karen Allen, when they're in the kitchen together and he reaches up to get the food, he's all just wearing the shirt. You see?
7: Yeah.
5: I can just watch that scene and just laugh every single time.
7: It says so much.
5: Hey, I think I got something to make this scene funny. What? What if you're just wearing the t-shirt, you're wearing the dress shirt, and you reach up to grab something? So today the angels were so.
7: See what
5: Stan
7: I did to you.
5: The angels were sold to Stan Kroenke today. $4 billion for the Angels. Two huge things coming off of this. The Angels, MLB record, $4 billion.
7: Now, reminder, it's just for the team,
5: right? Not the Cubs that got sold, nope. Not the Yankees, nope. MLB record, not the Mets, not the Angels.
7: The Los Angeles adjacent
5: were sold Angels. For an MLB record, $4 billion. If you remember about 10 days ago, right after the Lakers got sold, we told you, you know what? Just watch this now. The next 5 years, watch how many teams in the big three sports are sold. Baseball, football, basketball. Watch how many teams are sold. And in the last 10 days, we've already seen two teams sold. Padres get sold. Angels get sold. Very quickly. The process of buying a team used to be months and years. And now it's like, oh, hey, I wake up one day, they're sold. Oh, it's worked out. You are going to see in the next 5 years, a third of each of the leagues have teams sold to new owners. For a couple of reasons. It's 2026 now. A lot of the owners are people who have owned their teams for a long time. It was a different business owning a sports team back then. Now, in 2026, the government is involved with teams and billionaires, and rules are constantly being rewritten. So now all the new money is coming in and they're able to buy teams. The old guard, and I'm even going back to like people that bought teams in 2010. they're not made for this era of sports ownership, because the people coming in now to buy sports teams are worth way more money than the owners now, right? Like Stan Kroenke is worth $30 billion. Artie Moreno's worth $5 billion. He wasn't worth $5 billion when he bought the team back in 2003. But this is a, when you're $5 billion, you feel like, ooh, you're really poor for an owner. You only have $5 billion. Like it used to be where these guys would come in with other business partners, a group would come in to bid on a team, and it would be, well, I got $600 million from you, $500 million from you, $300 million from you, and that's how you would buy it. No, now people are so rich, all the new money that is coming in, hedge fund, tech, yeah, I'm worth $20 billion, I could buy a sports team tomorrow. Well, what about approval? I don't need approval, I have the money. Well, what about, no, I mean, I can send you the money, and you'll have it tomorrow, and I can sign the papers on Monday, and I can own the team. New money is worth way more than the old money. So now teams are, leagues are going to be very happy that people are coming in with lots of money, meaning they will spend money, hopefully, on their team. They will spend money on players. They will spend money on the product, and the leagues will grow. So the owners and the commissioners will love having these new money guys come in, because the richer they are, the more money they spend, the more money that goes through. The other thing is that the way business is now, and I told you about 2026, new rules are constantly being rewritten. When Trump took over in 2016, you saw different stuff for big business going through. This is now a time for these billionaires that made their money in this new era, that went from, hey, I got $3 billion in 2016. Oh, 2026, no, now I have $40 billion. Oh, okay, yeah, because I knew how to play the game. I knew with the government regulations what I could do, what I couldn't do. It's a different way of surviving. It's a different way of spending money and staying on top and being able to own a team and cover all of the bases. Whereas an owner, they even bought a team in 2010. Boy, this is too new for me. This is too much of an evolving business. I'm in my 60s, my 70s, my 80s. It's time for me to get out. And the main reason they're going to get out is because look at the money that people are spending for these teams. The Angels, the number two team in Southern California, was sold for $4 billion. That set a record. So now everybody else that owns a team, that has an owner that bought a team in 2010 or before, right now they're going, okay, what's our valuation? I bought this team for you know, $400 million. What could I get for it now? You can get $3.5 billion. Whoa, I'm 80. I want to cash out. I'm 75. I'm 60. I don't have a great lineage that I can leave the team to a son of mine or a daughter of mine. Yeah, time to get out. A third of the league's teams will change hands in the next 5 years of each of those three leagues because of the money that's there to be made. Now, could you see it for other of the smaller leagues as well? Yeah, I could see MLS teams getting sold, but is someone going to make that much money in MLS team? No, they're not. You're going to make the money here, or the big three sports continue to move on. So you're going to, because of those factors, this is why you're going to see the Angels are sold. A couple weeks later, it's going to be another team sold, another team sold, another team sold. NFL, NBA, MLB, huge turnover. So by the time we get to 2030, we're going to look and say, wow, every owner is worth $25 billion. Right now, Steve Cohen and Stan Kroenke, the two owners worth the most in Major League Baseball at $25 billion apiece. In 5 years, there'll be at least 10 or 12 owners worth that kind of money, at least, that own teams.
7: Yeah, it'll be curious to watch the evolution. And, you know, there used to be a charm to the mom and pop business until it wasn't cute anymore, right? When we talked about the Buss family and Dr. Jerry Buss, you talk about Reinsdorf and Einhorn and what they had in Chicago and whatever. The money's in the banana stand. Doesn't mean they don't have someone at their disposal. Doesn't mean they have other partners that aren't more liquid, but most of it is still in the valuation of that company. Artie Moreno, a lot of that money comes off of the sale of this, right? What's your value? $5 billion. How much of it is in the business? $4 billion. Mm-hmm. Okay, cool. This means you still have $1 billion, but it doesn't mean you get to play in the same waters with these other ownership groups that come in, especially if you want to be competitive. You can still spend money on your roster because, well, as we know, you get the luxury tax and there are some provisions there, whether you decide you want to go dipping in those waters and really spend over the top. Yes, in terms of Artie Moreno, he also had the 13th best attendance. So he still had an active 32,000 people per game paying. Now, he wasn't getting all 32,000 to show up every game as we've watched it throughout the season, which means the ancillary dollars from beer and concessions and whatever weren't there, the merch at the stands. But the point being that in terms of trying to build these economies of scale, when we talk about what the Dodgers have been able to do, oh, we need better training. Okay, cool. Invest more in our minor league systems. Cool. Go do this. And you're talking about spending tens of millions of dollars on all the research, development, and stuff to get guys onto the big league fields. A lot of these owners can't do that. I mean, Artie Moreno paid $184 million for this franchise when he bought it. That's a hell of a return. No question about it. And there's plenty of owners looking around saying the same idea, whether it's succession plans. And look, MLS is going to have its juice too, right? 10% on $1 billion is still a pretty good chunk of change to walk home after a year or two.
5: Yeah.
7: Right? It's like owning a house. If you decide, hey, I want to buy into a neighborhood, what's the tax implication? All right. Hold it for 2 years and a day. You don't have to pay this, that, the other. Okay, cool.
5: Yeah.
7: Right? Same thing with these ownership groups. Wait, I can flip it how fast? I mean, we saw with the Dodgers.
5: Flip this team.
7: Well, I mean, with the Lakers just in a year.
5: Yeah.
7: I mean, it's insane.
5: I just keep picturing Ty Pennington with a bullhorn outside of like Dodger Stadium going, let's go in and let's flip this team.
7: And then he tries to make me play some game on my phone afterwards. But either way, the point just being that the economics of things with the television contracts. I mean, we saw it with the Packers financials they had to disclose from the rev share from the league. They got $450 million last year. That's not even accounting for the rest of their revenue, which was another 300, right? Yeah. They had 450. Your roster cap is 300 million. That means you got $150 million to pay everybody else in the room before you count anything else. Mm-hmm. Are you kidding me? Why would you not be lining up if you're a hedge fund manager, you're a private equity firm domestically or internationally, if you can get your hands on part of a team?
5: The other side of it, and it's really ironic that we talked about this just last night when Jason Lock and Fora stopped by NFL Insider, and he broke the rumor a week ago that Mike Tomlin to the Jets is something that can really happen after this season. Woody Johnson wants him. He said, look, people are having conversations. I know at 345 Park Avenue, where the NFL headquarters are, I know they talk about it. I know they would love it. And this is not something that people in the league are whispering about. They're actually talking about Mike Tomlin being the Jets' next head coach. Maybe it's Tomlin and Lamar. And I've been thinking about nothing else all day, but next year it's Tomlin, Lamar, Jackson.
7: That's why you wore that shiny new Jets hat in today.
5: But one of the things we mentioned last night, you know, reacting to Jason Lock and Fora, was that why would Mike Tomlin want this job, right? Why? He can coach anyone. Why would you want the Jets? Go back the last 5 or 6 years. All the teams in the top two markets in New York and Los Angeles have all been funneled to the top of, or tried to be funneled to the top of their sport. The NFL, the NBA, Major League Baseball understands that we can't get by with the teams in New York and LA sucking. Can't do that, right? We have to have national appeal, global appeal. These are where all the sexy athletes are. It's New York, it's Los Angeles. What have we seen the last 5 years? NFL, Giants, Rams, Chargers, all have gotten new coaches, star players. The only outlier was the Jets, right? NBA, Lakers get Luka Doncic. Okay, that's great. Knicks get Jalen Brunson.
7: Mavericks, Clippers got Kawhi Leonard.
5: The Mavericks are crying, hey, there's collusion and they're tampering. Kawhi Leonard to the Clippers. Major League Baseball, the Dodgers get Shohei Ohtani. They go on a run, win World Series. The Yankees are the Yankees. The Mets, hey, they're buying all kinds of players, getting people. So not to say that I know that people are getting funneled to certain teams, but boy, it's kind of weird that all the New York and Los Angeles teams in the last 5 years have all had big runs at getting good, because these were teams that for the longest time, they stunk. The Lakers stunk for the entire teens. So did the Knicks. You're going to go back even further than that, right? Mm-hmm. The Jets have stunk. The Giants, all these teams have stunk, but now all these big coaches are getting there. All these big players are getting there. Well, why is this happening? Is this something that the leagues are manipulating? Are they funneling people here? Are they helping broker deal? Whatever it is, and I'm not saying I know anything on this, but I think you can see with every team I just mentioned, boy, they all were getting what they need to move on. The only team that wasn't getting it was the Jets. So now you have maybe Woody Johnson. Dude, you can't get it right. You got a 15-year playoff drought, man. You're the worst owner in sports. Okay, one of the worst owners in sports. So maybe now the league, hey, if the league likes it, people are talking about it around the league, maybe, hey, we're going to make the Jets matter. So getting Mike Tomlin in there is a big deal, whether it's here's your money, here's your exposure, this is what it's going to be for you, Mike. We're going to make the Jets a big landing spot for you. Okay, I'd love to be there. Suddenly you got Tomlin and Harbaugh in the same city again, coaching against each other. All of a sudden the Jets, Lamar Jackson, if the Jets get it, whoa, wait a minute. The Jets can't be bad. You can't have bad teams in New York and LA and be bad. We talked about this last night. What was the one team that was missing out of all of that now? Oh, the Angels, because they're sort of, as you said, LA adjacent. What happens now? This LA adjacent team that had Shohei Ohtani forever and couldn't win anything, now they get bought by a guy that's got a great track record of turning all of his teams into winners. So now you have the entirety of New York and Los Angeles all covered in the last 5 or 6 years with different situations where new coaches, new players have helped taken them as far as they can to power. Now, a team like the Giants, you're trying to get there, but you have the draft picks, you got John Harbaugh, you're getting there. Everybody else, hey, here's the help you need. And now Stan Kroenke's a guy that overnight buys the Angels, right? I don't think that's something that's a coincidence. We talked about it last night. Now here you're seeing in these markets, they're all on the way up. They're all going to be teams that make a difference. And wait till you see the profile of the Angels, how it increases in the next few years.
7: Now we just need to see something actually happen positively for your Jets.
5: Yeah, okay.
7: Because just locking for us saying it,
5: yeah,
7: and us kind of extrapolating in dreamland here is good. It's good.
5: Not every plan can be enacted overnight. Sometimes you need Ocean's 11. We need a lot of things to fall into place, and then it works out.
7: You think we need one more? Yeah. We need one more. But yeah, I mean, this deal,
5: the guy beating up Clooney.
7: No, exactly. Yeah, she's pregnant again. Bruiser. It happens. Look, this deal, I can't wait to hear more of how it came to pass and who might have nudged Kroenke in that direction. Was Artie Moreno finally in the distressed property? Did he finally listen to those thousands of shirtless people taking their shirt off, waving in their hair like in the air like a helicopter? All of those things where it came to fruition just so fast after we were talking about this last night. But you still have hope. In the interim, you've got Klubnik.
5: Exit Albata Fresca, exit Swollen Dome, the Jason Smith Show with my best friend, Cade Klubnik. Coming up next, a double barrel of two big NFL stories coming your way. Jason and Mike, Fox Sports Radio. 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

0: Fox Sports Radio, the Jason Smith Show with my best friend, Mike Harmon. Just really quick on this before we get to another big NFL story. So the waiver claims went in yesterday. The biggest story was the Cowboys letting go of Joe Milton.
1: Yeah.
0: And again, I was stunned at the number of people that said, oh, we have to go get Joe Milton. Like suddenly Joe Milton is a Pro Bowl quarterback. Yes, the Cowboys let him go because he's that good. Joe Milton is just a guy. He was the starting quarterback at Michigan, couldn't hold on to the job. Went to Tennessee, finally ascended to the job. Okay, great. Decided to go to the NFL. Bounced around now with three different teams. I remember back a couple of years ago, Joe Milton's going to beat out Drake May. Yeah, it didn't happen.
1: He did complete 75% of his attempts that year.
0: Joe Milton getting waived yesterday. Like, okay, it was the big story. It's the Cowboys, and he carries some sort of name recognition. But the number of people that were, oh, number one waiver claims got to be Joe Milton. We got to get Joe Milton. Joe Milton went unclaimed.
1: Yeah, he did.
0: Okay, unclaimed. Okay, nobody is let go and you're getting them on the waiver wire and they're going to turn out to be a difference maker unless they're a kicker. That's the only position that has any value on the waiver wire. Else you're looking for depth. You're looking for guys who are going to, you know, potentially on your practice squad. But the kicker, that's the only position because generally, hey, we don't know what we're doing. We have two guys in camp. And if 10 teams have two guys in camp, well, at least a couple are going to come down to the end going, boy, we don't know which one. They were both great in camp and you got to let somebody go. That's the only position where you can take somebody that I know is going to come in and be someone that is a difference maker for you week one. Everything else, it's just depth guys. But Joe Milton, you would think, oh, they just let a Pro Bowler out of Dallas. Ah, Jerry Jones just made a mistake. Guys, come on, man. Unclaimed. 31 other teams unclaimed him. Come on.
1: Yeah, well, I mean, the other guy they cut was Blue. Yeah. Jaden Blue. He ends up signing with the Eagles, and they bring in DeMarcado instead. But, I mean, he was tailor-made. Now it's Malik Davis again. You want to look at the transaction log when it comes to Malik Davis as your number two back behind Javonte Williams? I'm showing it to you right now. Signed, waived. I mean, that's an awful lot of transactions for one man. And it's really mostly the same team just hanging around in Dallas all these years. But, yeah, the Joe Milton story as we watched develop, it's like, all right, who's going to claim him? Who's actually going to be that soul? Cause we talk about it, 60 to 65 quarterbacks throwing at least one touchdown pass, and playing some meaningful football. It's meaningful to somebody somewhere, in those final minutes of the week 18. But all of that to say, it's a great arm. Not a full weaponry and arsenal there for him in terms of what Joe Milton is. Maybe he finds that magical place. As you always say, there's a system for somebody.
0: Mm-hmm.
1: And everybody can find their system.
0: I mean, maybe he's on as a number three quarterback somewhere. That's it.
1: But that's it, right? He becomes the practice squad guy somewhere. And as we know, the war of attrition is real. I mean, look at how many teams kept three or four guys already.
0: Yeah. Yeah, I mean, look, it's a case of you're not going to see a team's final roster for another few days, right? We have an extra week. We have this weekend. We have next weekend where there's no game. So you're going to see some movement, especially over, you know, Labor Day week. But overall, like you get to the waiver wire for a reason. It's not, I can't wait to see who's there. Yeah, no one's leaving good players exposed. Ah, we don't have room for him. Oh, wow. The Ravens just put Lamar Jackson on waivers. All right, great.
1: They really had an impasse with that contract negotiation. Yeah. They finally just said, we're just going to cut our losses now.
0: The other big NFL story today revolves around Tony Romo, who we heard him talk about his situation after his OWI arrest for the first time. OWI arrest in Wisconsin after a golf tournament. The body cam video comes out right away. CBS says, yep, you're suspended off the air for a while. We're placing you on the number one team with Jim Nance. J.J. Watt is stepping up. Don't know when you're coming back. And Romo, there's still no timetable for his return. He's got his court date on this, was scheduled to come up soon. But I think everything is getting solved before that. So I don't know that there's any more to this other than what CBS does for him. But remember, the only thing he had going on after he got his OWI arrest was CBS had a game the end of this month, and then potentially we were looking at mid-September for his legal review, right? I would really commend CBS more for holding high profile employees to standards. I'd like to do that in this situation because it's good. I think it's a good thing that when you get an OWI, you don't protect the shield, that there are ramifications. There are consequences for you because too often in sports, we don't get them. Guys get DWIs and play the next week. Keenan Allen's playing on Sunday. Oh, wow. Yep. He's playing on Sunday. The Packers. What about Josh Jacobs? This video seems pretty damaging. Well, he's still on the team and we haven't seen the video and we're not going to look at it. We're going to let this legal system play out. Okay. Again, that's one of the bad headlines in sports. One of the, hey, no matter what, we can put our head in the sand and wait. So in theory, I want to say your words tonight. In theory, I want to say I'm very happy that CBS, and I feel proud of CBS that they're standing up and doing this, saying Tony Romo is not going to be on the air for us for a while. He really has to understand that what he did was really bad. But that's not why they did it. They did it because they saw an opportunity to get out of his contract because they were done with the bad publicity. They were done with the fact that he didn't work hard. They didn't want to pay him $15 million a year anymore for the next 5 years, whatever it is, just to have bad headlines on social media every Sunday. They did not want that. And now this was plopped in their lap. And right away, you knew they were using this as an excuse because right away it was, he's off the number one team. J.J. Watt's been promoted. No timeline to have him come back. Whoa. Wait a minute. What? Why did we need to do that? Usually when something like this happens, you get the quote of, we're going to let the process play out. We don't know what's happening. It's not like Romo had a game on Sunday and they had to make a decision. Hey, 3 days from now, what are we going to do? He was only going to be on TV potentially once, which is just last weekend, CBS's one national game. Then not until the beginning of the regular season. Nobody was going crazy saying you got to suspend Tony Romo. You got to kick him off the broadcast. Nobody said anything about that. But the fact that right away, CBS says you're off the number one team and here comes J.J. Watt. Yeah, they saw the opportunity to say now we can get out of Tony Romo's contract. We can find a way to not pay him. We can figure out some sort of settlement and maybe we just wait. Tony, we're not going to put you on the air. He approaches us about a buyout. We buy him out. It's less money for us and we move out of the Tony Romo business, right? That's exactly what CBS is doing. And that's why I see this. I'm disappointed because I'm like, you're not doing this to show, hey, there's standards here at CBS. You're doing this because, oh, we found a way. We found that shoehorn to get out of Romo's contract. I guarantee as soon as that OWI story broke, let's call our lawyers. Can we get out of his deal? Is there cause to get out of it? Do we have some sort of morals clause in this contract? What does it say? How sticky is it? Bring it to all our lawyers. Let's have a meeting on Monday because there was no reason to have this kind of ramifications for his career so quickly after the event. It was, we're going to let this play out. Tony Romo don't have to worry about working for us. Whatever you wanted to say, you could have let it play out. But right away it was, you're replaced on the number one team. Don't know when you're going to come back with us. And it's an ever evolving situation. How is it ever evolving? You know what happened? You saw it. Right. You saw the video. Like they're doing this completely because they saw an opportunity to get out of this.
1: A lot of billable hours still to be done on this one because the statement that Romo released included a dependence on alcohol statement and talking about needing treatment and resolving such. And in the end says, I look forward to getting back to CBS. Paraphrasing, of course. Whereas CBS, no statement at this point. We do know that all those promos kept running about, hey, is it almost Sunday or see you Sunday or whatever the hell it is, with everybody running around the yard, Scatabo running through the hedges and everything. And there's no Romo in any of that. We do know this, though. The September 21st court appearance resolved early, entered the no contest plea as of today. So $784 due by November 2nd. His license has been revoked for 6 months. Alcohol assessment program completion, installation of an ignition interlock device. So the blow box onto his car. So that's the next steps. And then you're going to have to, because of the inclusion of the alcohol dependence and talking about treatment in the statement that he released earlier today, Jason, I wonder how that gets pushed into the legal frame in terms of how coming to a settlement on whatever's left of that contract.
0: Yeah.
1: Right. Versus we have for cause of the morals clause in your contract that we're able to just kill it, which is, I think, what CBS is trying to argue, just saying, hey, we shouldn't have to pay this out. Here's what happened. You didn't protect us. You didn't do all this. But now we have this statement from Romo, and it becomes all right, where does this go in the process?
0: Yeah, I mean, look, he puts out his first statement, and you know, a very, very good statement about, I needed to do this. This is what happened. I have to earn my way back, and I'll be excited to continue on with CBS. Dude, it's done, man. It's done. You're going to be on ESPN2. You're going to be in the Big Ten Network doing games. You're going to do Illinois and Eastern Illinois. Hey, Tony Romo's in the booth with us today for Illinois, Eastern Illinois. Like, that's what he's going to do, because he's not going to work for CBS again. And it's good to hear from him now and to hear him, you know, say what he had to say. All that is good the only thing is unresolved is the situation with CBS, but it's not going to happen. It's not going to happen for him, man. I mean, really, are you going to be okay working on the third team for, like, what are they going to do to you? Right? Like, I'm sure it's going to be a case of, okay, we'll let you work back, but you're going to work on our seventh team. You're going to do Cardinals Bucks, you know, at 4 o'clock, week 3 is your first assignment, right? Then you're going to do, you know, then you're going to do Commanders and the Browns, you know, week 6. That's okay. You obviously don't want me. Let's figure out a way. Like, he's not going to work for them again.
1: Well, if he can get 100% of the monies, that might keep you showing up and putting out a suit tie.
0: The monies. Now, the thing is for him, though, is that the reason he's at where he is in his career is because we've seen this with athletes a lot, where they burst on the scene and they have surprise success their first couple of years. And not like for first round picks come in and succeed, you expect them to succeed. Mm-hmm. Players you expect to succeed. But guys come in and suddenly, wow, they're a great player. This is a fifth round pick that suddenly is dominating as a wide receiver his first year. Sometimes those players come in and they never really learn what it takes to succeed long haul because, well, I've been doing it my way the first 2 years. I've been doing fine. Then slowly you see that you can't do it as well. You can't do it. You're struggling. You don't know how to do it because you never had to. You relied on what you did coming in. You always thought that was enough. So whether you realize it or not, you get lazy. You don't understand that it's constant reinventing yourself, whether it's workout wise, dedication wise. You think, well, how I've done it is great. It was great here. I don't know why. I'm just going to keep doing the same thing and it's not going to work. The same thing happened with Romo. He was so good out of nowhere as a guy that everybody talked about his first couple of years doing games because he was predicting plays like, wow, we've never seen that before. And he had this incredible level of success and everybody wanted to know what he was going to say every single Sunday. After the first couple of years, you didn't feel the need to work hard? Or do you think I could just be this guy? So over the years, your skills erode because you get lazy and you think, well, I'm just going to keep doing what I'm doing. And this is why CBS had to sit down with him and say, you need to be doing it better. You need to be working harder, X, Y, and Z, instead of showing up on Sundays for the games. Because that's what it sounds like. Because I guarantee you, if you said to Tony Romo, listen to a broadcast from 2015 mm-hmm. and listen to a broadcast from last year, you'll see the difference in what sure. you were doing. He would say, oh my goodness, you're right. But that's really why Romo is in the situation he's in now.
1: Yeah, I think it's also interesting. It's the complete antithesis of how he entered the NFL and became the star to get that seat. Right, he's an undrafted free agent out of Eastern Illinois back in 2003. And then he goes on to a great career with the Cowboys, has some big successes. Folks will point to holder duties and whatever else. But you go all the way through, and then you get into the broadcast booth, and what your forte has been reading defenses, reading coordinators and tendencies and all of that. And for the first couple of years, a lot of the names and faces are just circulating in the league, right? They're all people you know. Coordinator gets promoted to either moves to another team or gets promoted to the head job. You know how he works and how he's going to work with his associates and what they're going to do. Eventually, those guys cycle out. They age out or they suck. And they're no longer not gonna be here anymore. And suddenly you don't know what the new guys do unless you put in the work and make the phone calls and do all of that work that you used to do as the quarterback doing film review. That's got to be consistent.
0: Exit Abba Fresca, exit Swollen Dome. Jason Smith, Mike Harmon, live from the Fox Sports Radio studios. Chris Perfett has what's trending right now in the wide world of sports. CP3, what do you have?
2: All right, guys, let's wrap up the night here. The big story, of course, Rams owner Stan Kroenke, who also owns like 53 other sports teams out there, but who's counting? He's agreed to buy the Los Angeles Angels of Anaheim from Artie Moreno for a reported price tag of $4 billion. That deal will probably go through in early 2027, assuming the sign-off of Major League Baseball. In baseball, Gavin Williams fanned 13 batters in 7 innings of work as the Cleveland Guardians defeat the Blue Jays 6-1. They extend their hold on the third AL wildcard to 1.5 games over Baltimore and Texas. The Phillies picked up their 6th win in a row with a 7-1 victory over the Diamondbacks, pulling them within 3 games of Atlanta for first place in the NL East and moving past the Chicago Cubs for the top NL wildcard berth. Bryce Harper was 4-for-4 in that game. Rams head coach Sean McVay told the media on Tuesday he's unsure whether Aaron Donald will play week 1 against the 49ers in Australia. The Lions are putting running back Isaiah Pacheco on the injury reserve with a back injury. And per Tom Pelissero, the Vikings are signing veteran linebacker Kyle Van Noy to the roster. U.S. men's soccer star Phalarin Balogun walked away from a potential $54 million transfer deal to English club Everton following a dispute over his medical test. And at the U.S. Open, Coco Gauff won in straight sets in her first round singles matchup. And an inspiring story tonight from the U.S. Open. Gail Monfils won his first round matchup on his 40th birthday. He is the oldest man to win at the U.S. Open since Jimmy Connors in 1992. And as someone who is 20 days away from his own 40th birthday, I'm going to take that as a sign that I am not just completely washed and destroyed.
0: Here's how old I feel. I remember that Jimmy Connors run in 92 when he was winning late at night. And it was, wow, look, I can't believe Jimmy Connors is doing this.
3: Oh, yeah.
0: Yeah,
3: that was a big deal.
2: Guys, it's been fun.
0: Well, happy early birthday to you.
2: Thank you very much. Yes. We'll see if I see you guys before that.
0: All right. Nice to see you, Chris.
2: Not fall into dust. Okay. See you guys.
1: 1-0 every day, baby. Come on now.
0: Coming up next, is the biggest story tonight in sports great, a disaster, or maybe both? Jason and Mike Fox.
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2: Homo.
0: Yes, it may be closing time, but not at the U.S. Open.
1: No.
0: We could be in a situation where after 2 a.m. East Coast time, there is still action going on. Alexander Zverev is in the fifth set, number one seed. Zverev in the fifth set right now, up 5-3 at 10-2.
1: That's awesome. I wonder what the, like, there's no curfew laws in any of this?
0: No, or is it
1: like
0: New York, man.
1: Or is it just
0: come
1: like
0: on,
1: last call at a New York bar at 3:45?
0: No, you kid. People are just going out right now in New York. Oh, yeah, 4 a.m. Yeah, I'm good. I'm going out right now. 2 a.m. just going out for the last couple of hours. Yeah, all good.
1: Well, and all good. Nice short sprint, and then I'll see you in the office.
0: Oof. I mean, there's late nights, and now you have the number one seed, you know, obviously big match here, you know, playing extended five sets and 10-2.
1: Hey, the attendance is really bad here. I see a lot of empty seats.
0: Yeah, well, I don't think anybody still at this event is not going to work in the morning. I can't believe anybody
1: no,
0: is doing
1: that, out.
0: Right? Because
1: they're starting their Labor Day weekend early.
0: Yeah, there's no quick getting home, getting out, getting home. You're not getting home till 3 a.m. I'm not getting up for work. I've decided to not come in.
1: Well, I mean, this is where you find yourself a nice bodega. You get yourself a nice egg salad sandwich.
0: This is the best.
1: And a cup of coffee, and you go to work.
0: So we'll keep you updated on this, obviously, if it's still going.
1: Still going.
0: The biggest story in sports today, the Angels are sold to Stan Kroenke, right? Great for the Angels. They all talked about the new rebirth of the team and it's needed. Mike Trout weighing in for the first time in basically 15 years. Yeah.
1: Do I get a Topps Now card of the Mike Trout quote?
0: You needed to be weighing in on stuff way more than that. This is the first time you said anything in 15 years anybody's paid attention to. You need to be leading a little bit more than that. But while it's a great move because the Angels have been going nowhere since 2003, they've been going absent despite the fact they've had Trout, they've had Ohtani, it doesn't matter. Could this be a disaster with Stan Kroenke?
1: Really?
0: Because as someone who likes to go to Angels games,
1: yeah,
0: certain things I don't think are going to be on the table anymore.
1: Yeah, kind of a bummer for you.
0: I'm not going to be able to drive all the way up to whatever gate I'm walking into and park right in front for $20. No. It's going to be an ancillary lot for $150 now that Kroenke owns the team. Right? No. There's going to be a tax on the delivery of food to my seat.
1: Wow.
0: That I can enjoy at Angel Stadium. Order right off a QR code wherever you want. I can get Jersey Mike's. I can get Chipotle, whatever I want, and they'll bring it to you. No, there's going to be a big tax.
1: To be clear, the California governmental agencies would have done that to you already if they could.
0: I'm not going to be able to sit behind the Mets dugout for $35 anymore. These tickets are going to be expensive. They're going to be in the thousands of dollars now.
1: Wow, how about this? You can go see the Yankees tomorrow for as low as $7.
0: Really?
1: Yeah.
0: Well, where are you sitting?
1: Section 535.
0: Where are you sitting? Behind the Angels dugout.
1: $203 just to the just up the first base line.
0: I always say the going to an Angels game is so incredibly rewarding. It's a great experience. The stadium is clean. There's so many amenities. It's awesome. The different food trucks, all of that. I feel like, but you have to see the Angels. So it's give and take, right? You're not seeing the Dodgers. You're seeing the Angels. Yeah, okay.
1: That's why they advertise, hey, Judge is coming to town. All right, he came with the team, but he didn't play. Yeah,
0: but the thing is like, I kind of like that now. Now I think that's all going away. They're going to buy new players that are going to be worth a lot of money. The prices are going to go up. Like, I feel like the Angels are a local amusement park that, you didn't go to Six Flags, but it was less money. You went once a year. There were still water rides, not great water rides, but there were water rides. Yeah. There was food. It wasn't great, but it was good. You had a less expensive day at an amusement park that was independently owned. Now it's like, okay, this independently owned amusement park's been bought by Six Flags or bought by Disneyland. Now it's $175 to get in. Food for three people is going to be $90. Like, I feel like that's what's going to happen to the Angels.
1: It's the same ride, but they slap Dopey's face on the logo, and that's the end of it. Hey, you're paying for that, pal.
0: You're paying for Dopey's face on that logo.
1: But like, I'm showing you the map for tomorrow's game against the Yankees. That's a lot of availability for under $20.
0: That is a lot of availability. That is a lot.
1: Like, you're looking at anywhere down even into the 200 levels where you can still get in for under $20.
0: Yeah, that's a lot of
1: is this year's Angels. Enjoy it. Judge
0: isn't playing. Yep. You have some things you're paying for.
1: Enjoy it for another couple of weeks. Yeah, they still have a bunch of games with giveaways, so you can get there one more time and get another nice Angels tchotchke before the year.
0: Can I get a Joe Adell bobblehead again, even though he's been traded?
1: Yeah, on the 16th.
0: Oh, okay. Well, good. I really can.
1: It's the game saving.
0: Oh, seriously?
1: Yeah. Yeah, legitimately, there is a Joe Adell bobblehead in 2 weeks.
0: I was kidding.
1: No, that's it.
0: Wow. Zara's match
1: didn't see that. Did
0: is
1: you?
0: Still going on.
1: Yay.
0: Ben Maller's next, Fox.
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13: $4 billion, that is the reported valuation of the Los Angeles Angels as they are being sold from Artie Moreno, the current owner, to Stan Kroenke, who also owns the Rams, the Nuggets, the Avalanche, the Rapids, and Arsenal. Press release says the deal would close in the first quarter of 2027 if approved by Major League Baseball. The Phillies picked up their sixth win in a row with a 7-1 victory over the Arizona Diamondbacks, pulling within three games of Atlanta for first place in the NL East. Gavin Williams fanned 13 batters in seven innings of work as the Cleveland Guardians defeated the Blue Jays 6-1, extending their hold on the third AL wildcard to 1.5 games. According to Tom Pelissero, the Vikings are signing linebacker Kyle Van Noy to the roster. Lions place running back Isaiah Pacheco on injured reserve with a back injury. And Coco Gauff won in straight sets in the first round of the U.S. Open. I'm Chris Perfett.
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20: Heavenly move. Well, some would say a heavenly move. Welcome in.

0: The beginning of another night of the Ben Maller Show. We are in the air everywhere. Old friends, as we escape time together, we do it coast to coast, border to border, and beyond on the vast and emphatically powerful microphones of FSR emanating live. From the post, the trading post, which we are open for business. The slogan is guaranteed human from the world famous Fox Sports Radio studios where the demand is there from Ferg Dog, Alf the Alien Opiner, and Maller Prop Guy. They have standards and they are demanding an economy sized edition of Hot Takes, and we will give that to them here. And we'll do it all for 4 hours. That's a long time to talk. Talk radio. Unbelievable. Amazing. Here we are together, side by side. Look at that. We're going to make it through the overnight. We're going to do it. We're going to go Benny the Bopper on you. And our lead story, don't bury the lead, my man. A story that has been years and years in the making. I have had many, many people reach out to me over the years trying to do some kind of voodoo boogaloo to get rid of the owner in Anaheim. And it's not that the witch is dead, the witch is dead, the witch is dead. However, a changing of the halo at the Big A, Artie Marino exiting kind of. What? Well, the news came out. If you didn't see it, perhaps not. Artie Marino, longtime terrible owner of the Anaheim baseball team, is selling the Angels to the guy that owns the Rams, Stan Kroenke. And the Angels, the most valuable team ever sold in baseball, which proves winning doesn't matter. The Halos will be sold for $4 billion. Yikes. Now, Stan Kroenke, the largest independent landowner in the United States, part of his operation, his empire of sports and entertainment, they will acquire, we are told, a controlling stake with a deal expected to close sometime in early 2027. Of course, keep in mind there's a work stoppage in baseball that will not impede the agreement to sell the Angels. It is pending Major League Baseball approval. If you've seen some of the people baseball has approved as owners, it doesn't seem like the bar is that high to clear. So Stan should be all right. Stan, the man, already owns, as mentioned, the Rams, the Denver Nuggets, and the Avalanche, the Rapids, some Premier League team, the whole thing. He's got a little bit of this, a little bit of that, and a lot of money. Now, Kroenke issued a prepared statement. And in that prepared statement, he claimed that the Angels are, quote, a storied franchise anchored in a great market and promises a, quote, exciting future. A lot of empty platitudes in that particular statement from Artie Marino. But that is a good jumping off point. Let us discuss the question. How much better off are the Angels today simply because Stan Kroenke is going to replace Artie Marino? We'll keep it simple. So I've got Greyhound Bus, Buzz Lightyear, and Goodyear Blimp. And we will combine all of these things together, and we're going to have some funfetti cake. Because the feedback I've gotten already from you who reach out to me and harass me via the email, you've already let me know that this is one of the great days in your life as a sports fan. Which is very odd that just a rich guy buying the team from another rich guy qualifies as a great day, a wonderful mitzvah. But here we are. That's how bad the Angels have been. So my first thought on this, I do agree. There's no real hyperbole. It feels like a liberation day in Anaheim for a sad sack, pathetic franchise. And that's what the Angels have been for years and years and years and years and years. And the Angel fans, a hearty bunch. Do I see a parade? See, if I was doing local radio, I'd set up some kind of parade, and we'd have a parade down Main Street, USA there. What fun would that be, right? You can declare yourself born again, fan of the Angels. There you go. Hallelujah. Hallelujah. And symbolically, you know what you have to do? Symbolically, you have to attack the Artie Moreno statue. Is there an Artie Moreno statue? It seems like there should be, the way Artie ran the Angels there. Take your sledgehammers, get a bulldozer from a construction site, and knock yourself out there. The greatest day for the Halos since the 0-2 World Series against the Gigantes back many years ago. That's an entire generation. Think about it. A generation has passed, and the Angels have been futile on the field. Wild. A generation of kids have been born, grown up, made it through college, and the Angels have sucked their whole lives. So I am Benny Brightside. I am Benny Brightside here. I genuinely am happy for my friends that like the Angels, the long-suffering fans of the Halo there. I'm happy for you. You've endured this horrific blight of bad baseball, and you've been fed a constant diet of fertilizer hoagies. I know Coop's excited. He dusted off all his Angel gear. He's so excited there. He can wear it again. There's no longer shame. There's no longer shame in that. And to go from Artie Moreno to Stan Kroenke, it's kind of like going from a 1970s Greyhound bus to a Gulfstream jet. It's just a big-time upgrade there, big-time upgrade. And Kroenke, who I've known about Stan Kroenke for a long time, he's been around much older than I am by a lot. I remember I was talking to a buddy of mine about this years ago when the Rams were in St. Louis, the late, great Joe McDonald, legend. And the L.A. radio legend Joe McDonald, he knew Stan Kroenke pretty well. Stan was not really involved in sports too much back in those days. And he's like, well, Stan, you got to move the Rams back to L.A., Stan. He actually did. Nah, Joe died before that happened. But Stan actually bought the Rams and moved them back to L.A. and the whole thing. But anyway, listen, here's the deal. The guy's an introvert. Fellow, I'm an introvert. He's an introvert. So that's a good thing. And he lets his money do the talking. And it's worked out pretty well. And that money's got a big booming voice. It does. A very shrewd businessman. Of course, you can be a shrewd businessman when you have unbelievably huge amounts of money. He's worth around $24 billion, give or take, depending on stock market. And he tapped into that sweet nectar of Walmart money early on through marriage. And you would have seem to think that Stan Kroenke sees the Angels as like, all right, well, they're undervalued. It's a big market, Southern California, and there's real estate involved in that. And whether you keep the Angels in Anaheim or you move them somewhere else, you love buying land, and land becomes even more valuable when you put a baseball stadium in it and put apartments around it and things like that, develop a shopping center and hotels and all that stuff. And so it's kind of like what he's done with the Rams at SoFi Stadium and that whole area in L.A., which is a whole to-do with all kinds of things going on there. You'd imagine he'd do the same thing, and he's so rich, Stan Kroenke, that when this guy takes a bowel movement, it's $4,500 for one bowel movement. Yeah, he goes to take a whiz, it's like $1,000. It's pretty crazy there. Hallelujah. All right, keeping the theme of the hour going here on the Ben Maller Show. So another angle to this, what does the future hold for the Angels under Stan Kroenke? So looking into my crystal ball as a distant relative of Nostradamus and close personal friend of Nostradinus, term here, it's an old TV show, Happy Days. Yes, Happy Days are here again. The Angels actually could sniff a playoff spot instead of sniffing the worst record in professional baseball, which is where they have been going neck and neck at this point in the season for the last couple of weeks here, last couple of months actually, as the worst team. It's between them and the Rockies, the very bottom there. So we see in the crystal ball Stan Kroenke going full Toy Story, like, think Buzz Lightyear with the Angels, to infinity and beyond! To infinity and beyond! Just like that. So first things first, of course, you need to do the right thing, and that is an organizational exorcism, and you have to fumigate the entire franchise. Anything associated with Artie Moreno and this era of the Angels must be fumigated. It has to happen there. And the argument has been the Angels are one of those sleeping giants in terms of the amount of people that could go to those games, support the team, and that they are in a place people want to play. prime location in Orange County. Mike Trout loves it so much, he doesn't care the Angels haven't won his whole career. He lives in Laguna Beach. He can go surfing and golfing and do whatever he wants, and it doesn't matter. Nobody pressures him. There's no real accountability. It's been great. The surf and turf right there. Hallelujah. And it's a big market. So Stan Kroenke, he did not all of a sudden become oligarch rich and make money on top of money by thinking small. So you figure he's going to think big there. And there's no seven-year rebuilding plan, all that bull crap. That's all a scam. The Angels have been pulling that scam. We're building. No, you're not. You're not building anything. You know, forget the ceremonial prospect canoodling. There's no canoodling needed here. Stan Kroenke, I believe he's 79. And when you're 79, you're not thinking, hey, let's have a seven-year rebuild. You know, you're in bonus time, and you might as well enjoy that and lock into bonus time. And so I think the Angels are, the American League West blows. So the Angels, I'd give them 3 years. I think it should be, next time they come back, they should be a contender. Make a couple of good moves, and all of a sudden, if you actually are trying, you can make the plus. There's four slots you have. You have the division and three wild cards. The bar is to be 500 in the American League. You're a playoff team. You can't get to 500? Come on. It should be in the playoffs the next time they play baseball, whenever that is. 2028 or 2029 or 2030. They should have a chance to be a playoff team. Should at least be a playoff team. And then I think at some point here they win another championship. And so Stan Kroenke, he has been the owner of the Rams. They won a championship, the Nuggets championship. Avalanche have won the Stanley Cup, and even the Premier League team has won as well. So he's got that going for him. So good for him. And he's not merely, you look at Artie Moreno, how bad he is. We'll get to that in a second. But Stan Kroenke, not merely the Angels' new owner. It's like an actual adult in the room, which they have not had, it would appear, for some time here. And do not be surprised, though, if the end game involves a major real estate deal with a spectacular stadium development, state of the art, with a giant big A like they used to have back in the 1970s in their stadium. And they do that, and Stan Kroenke can fund the whole thing. That's what he did. People don't understand. You can't get anything built in California because of the People's Republic and the woke politics in California, but Stan Kroenke's got so much money, he just built SoFi Stadium, and with minimal contribution from anyone else, he just put his money together there. And because you look at underneath the baseball romance. Oh, it's baseball. Oh, my. Still, this is the ultimate rich man's game. It's the ultimate rich man's game when it comes to real estate. And that's what this is about for Stan Kroenke. Of course, it also means you're going to have some success on the field. The baseball team attached to the real estate. All right, last word. Let's now go to the better story, which is a losing locker room. The losing locker room. And so the question, how are we going to remember the Artie Moreno ownership of the Angels? What stands out here? It's going to stand the test of time with Artie Moreno. Now, he's not fully leaving from what we understand. He'll still be haunting the Angels as a minority owner of the team. If he was an NBA person, they'd say he's a minority governor. But the baseball people haven't gone full woke yet, like the NBA, so they still call their people that own the team owners. So a minority owner. So here's how I'm going to remember Artie Moreno as the majority owner of the Angels. Artie was running his own IHOP, and he loved serving hotcakes, mistake hotcakes, stack them high to the sky, mistake after mistake after mistake. Now, you've heard of the Midas touch. I assume you've heard of the Midas touch at some point here. Artie Moreno had the Saddam touch. And it's really fascinating to see how this all played out over the years with the Angels. Everything baseball related that this guy touched turned upside down, inside out, and completely backwards. It's fascinating. They signed Josh Hamilton, which would not have been a problem if he hadn't had a Coke problem and not Coca-Cola. Okay, so that's one thing. Albert Pujols arrived with much fanfare in Anaheim, which would have been a great move. The gold standard with the St. Louis Cardinals, Prince Albert. And unfortunately, they didn't check the fine print. His warranty had expired by the time he touched down at the Big A. which seemed to be a bit of a problem. Bit of a problem. Then you have the creme de la creme, the Mona Lisa, Anthony Rendon, who had the double whammy. Not only did he seem to hate baseball, he seemed to hate fun. And they signed him because he played well for a month for the Nationals and they won the World Series. So they gave him this ridiculous contract to a guy who didn't like baseball, didn't want to play on the West Coast. Like all the boxes you don't want checked, he checked. And so it's almost impossible to think about that three in a row free agent signing. And then also the fact the Angels had two of this generation's greatest players, Mike Trout and Shohei Ohtani, together for years and couldn't win anything. They didn't even get bupkis, the Angels, with those two guys on the team. And Artie also had the gift for gab. I'm going to remember this. One of my favorite quotes since I've been doing talk radio from an owner was Artie Marino just this year. And it was just great. Remember, Artie talked about the fans in Anaheim, and he said the Angel fans don't care about winning. It's rather odd that an owner would say the fan base doesn't care about winning. But he said the Real Housewives of Orange County, the moms of Orange County, they just want cheap tickets. They want affordable snacks at the ballpark, and they want a safe place for their kids to watch baseball. They don't care about winning. Seems like an odd position to take, but Artie said it. We're glad he did. It gave a great quote. However, my favorite Artie Marino story, my favorite story about Artie Marino was how thin-skinned he was. Now, the Angels haven't gotten much media coverage. They always complained about that, even when I was around there a lot back in the day. We're not getting the proper amount of attention, and they bitch and moan and all that stuff so far. Well, there was a guy named T.J. Somers, the late, great T.J. Somers, who was a buddy of mine. And T.J. was a rabble-rouser columnist, like a real columnist. There's a lot of soft columnists now that don't really hold anyone accountable. And they go, wee! He wasn't like that. He was an a-hole. And he leaned into his inner a-hole. And he would say things that were accurate. But generally, in polite society, you don't say these things. And he'd rip the Angels all the time. And he took some shots at Artie Marino, T.J. Somers, in the newspaper, I guess one too many times. I say that because Artie decided to punish T.J. and not just T.J. Somers, the entire media contingent, by moving the main press box where the baseball media sit from the standard position behind home plate to above the right field foul pole. You're literally closer to the pearly gates than you are home plate. You can't even see home plate without needing some kind of neck massage to turn your neck. And boy, let me tell you something. Boy, did that work out wonderfully for the Angels, who went from partially invisible to fully invisible for the LA media, who did not make the trip down there, because you were better off, if you're going to cover the Angels, you're better off just watching from the Goodyear blimp and looking down. You had a better view from the Goodyear blimp. Unobstructed. And of course, the ultimate punchline is Artie wins. Artie wins. Owning a major sports franchise is an idiot-proof piggy bank on steroids. It just is. And this is more evidence. Artie Marino turned a purchase of the team. He bought the team, let's see, he was a terrible owner. He bought the team for $184 million in 2003. He is now selling the team for a $4 billion valuation. That is nearly 22 times the purchase price. What other investment can you have that goes up 22 times in that amount of time? 22 times in 24 years or 23 years. So every wrong decision, the thing you were supposed to do, you're supposed to zig zag, and you get a $4 billion pot of gold, and you don't even sell the whole team. You're still going to be around there, and you're going to be hanging out. And so it turns out the Saddam touch finally at the very end became the Midas touch on the way kind of out of town, but he's still going to have a corner office somewhere, and he'll still be hiding in the shadows and go, boo! He's like the poltergeist. He's still going to be hanging out. But Stan Kroenke is now going to be the owner of the Angels. It is the Ben Maller Show. If you would like to be part, we'll take your calls on this or anything else that we should have started with. 877-99 on Fox. That's 877-996-6369. We've got some rhythmic chanting and some hot fish talk. We'll get to that. Also, hit me up on X at Ben Maller. That's at Ben Maller. And on the phones at 877-99 on Fox. They are already lighting up. That's a good sign. That's a good sign right there. 877-99 on Fox. We'll get to that. Also, rhythmic chanting and fish talk. Or can a fish talk? We'll go there as well. We'll do it all. And we will do it next. However, it's the A Blockity Block, and what hours? Let's see.
1: Number one.
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0: show on Fox Sports Radio as we roll on. Just warming up the red-eye flight. We have not reached our cruising altitude. However, still time for you to jump aboard here, be part of the fun. A heavenly hour here. The Angels, the blight of baseball, have a new owner. Well, they will have a new owner in 2027. Stan the man, riding in on his white horse to save the day. Talking about that right now and anything else, 877-99 on Fox, the Tabernacle of Talk. Also on X, at Ben Maller. That is at Ben Maller.
1: You don't say.
0: Just did say. Say hello to Lorena. She's opening her own pizzeria.
2: Gotta have my snacks.
0: Smells like pizza in the building. Microwave pizza.
2: This is Ben's fault.
0: What you're talking about? Say hello to Lorena, FSR Tech Queen. Find her there and Cuba Loop at a Bronco fan. That is a Bronco fan. Be careful though. Your comments can and will be used against you in the court of sports radio. So please act accordingly.
3: The King. Welcome to the show there, idiot.
0: Yes, Marcel. King Rory writes and he says, if or when baseball returns after this season, I can picture it now. Anaheim Stadium jam-packed with diehard fans cheering on the Halos for the first time since 2002. Oh, look at that. There's Coop. Is that Jeffrey Dahmer? And then, Ferg Dog's in there. Look at that Ferg Dog. Oh, yeah, Fergie. And then, I see. That's very nice. Here's the odd thing, though. Unlike every other team that sucks for a long period of time where nobody goes to the games, that hasn't been a thing. That has not been a thing for the Angels. It is not. It's not like the people have decided they're not going to go and then the attendance.
4: I stopped going.
0: Well, Coop stopped going, but. The Angels.
2: I would still go.
0: The Angels have, I think they're like over 2 million, 2.3 million or something like that. And
4: I get full credit for this happening. My boycott worked.
0: That's right.
4: Because I stopped going to the games.
0: The Koopa Loop. Like the Angels attendance is about the same as the Mets attendance. And the Mets suck also. And the Mets are in a bigger city in New York than Anaheim, although that's close, I guess, in some ways. But it's not like they didn't stop going. Like the attendance, the bad attendance would be like the Marlins or Tampa Bay or the Royals. That's where, hey, we're not going. We're not going. It's not going to happen. And that's that. So what else do we have? Let's see. Page down. Ferg Dog says, first thing Mr. Stan should do is change the name back to the Anaheim Angels. Pretending that the Angels are in L.A. was the dumbest thing on a long list of dumb things Artie has done. Nobody in the O.C. wants to be associated with the dumpster fire L.A., especially now. So that's the request from Ferg Dog. Overnight Joe, keeping the TV station on in New York, is the head operator overnight master control at WHEC. And Overnight Joe says, Ben, so glad my friend Father Steve. He has been an Angels fan since I met him in college. He studied communications and had plans to go into morning radio someday. Now he's a man of the cloth, and I keep TV stations on in the middle of the night. That's from Overnight Joe. There you go. Paul writes in. He says, Benny, you are the king of the late night radio. Fred Safford can see the pearly gates now that Stan Kroenke owns the Angels. Elizabeth, this is the big one. My prediction. The Angels will be in the World Series within 5 years. Well, there is no juggernaut in the American League. And it seems like the 1,000, 2,000 holes have run out of trash cans and buzzers and whistles and things like that. Michael from Tulsa writes and says, Ben, fascinating monologue about the Angels, but the most important thing around here is whether or not Oklahoma will cover the 41.5 point spread against UTEP on Friday. Yeah, I'm sure that is riveting conversation. And they tell you, those that are wise, sage gamblers, that you lay the points in college – and you take the points in the NFL on these big lines, I just could not lay 41.5. I would just pass. And even though it's the right thing to do, and in college it's always been a thing where coaches know you want to keep the boosters happy. The boosters bet a lot of money on these games, and so in order to keep the boosters happy, you got to run up the score and cover the spread. But you always get those backdoor covers like, the, for example, SC and San Jose State. A lot of garbage time points by old Sparty there, and that affected the point spread in a large way. Nature Boy answering the call of the wild says, do you think Stan Kroenke hooked a Walton by telling them he was an injured Niner named Dijon? Oh, that's it. That is a great story. I continue to be amazed. You women are so impressive to me. If I was embarrassed like that by like a woman, I wouldn't go on the internet and be, oh, here's the videos they sent me. Like, there's so many women that are like,
2: isn't that crazy?
0: Right? You've seen the same thing.
2: Nah, they're clout chasing. They wanna bank off the moment.
0: But that's not something to brag about. That's not like, there are things to brag about as a woman and a man. This is not one of the things to brag about when we have the interweb.
2: Wow, you got catfished. Congratulations.
0: Well, but it's like, it's not just catfished. It's like catfished where everyone's got a photo on every team website. You know what I'm saying? Lord. Like, it's, you know, in the old days, I could see if this was like even in like the early 90s, you could get away with this. And there were might have been people around that I think were doing this kind of thing that got away with it. But now, come on. And then the women are like, oh, yeah, I talked to this guy. Yeah, yeah. I went on a date with him. I'm like, come on, dude. Or dudettes, what are you doing? I mean, come on now. Spock's Weed on the Oregon Trail says, great to hear another Ben Maller poop value report. Get that man a weekly segment on Fox Business Network. Maybe with Stuart Varney. Well, that would be fun. He's a legend, TV legend, Stuart Varney. That would be a good time. Chip in the Q's writes in, says, A-plus on the monologue. Angels fans are still better off than the several generations of Chicago fans who lived and died in the many years between the Cubs World Series championships. And while that is true, Chip, even in that terrible run of Cubs baseball, they occasionally gave you some false hope. A guy named Bart writes in, he says, baseball will never be fixed until there's a salary cap. And now it's going to be a pissing match between the Angels and the Dodgers for the market. Well, they don't need a salary cap. Salary caps are dumb, and you're repeating corporate propaganda from billionaires. So you've just outed yourself. It's a bad job by you. All right, bad job by you. Trucker Joe says, relax, my Rays are getting a new stadium in Tampa. What's the saying? You build it, they will come. Also, who the F wants to go to St. Pete all the time? There you go. So Trucker Joe making his point. Let's go to the phones right now. And who do we have? Let's see. Eeny, meeny, miny, moe. Let's say hello to Andre, who's in the Commonwealth, and he's in the leadoff chair. Hello, Andre. Welcome.
1: What's going on, Ben? Good to be with you.
0: And his dog, Willis. The dog, Willis. I hear Willis in the background.
1: Willis is also glad to be with you, Ben. Listen, we got to take a step back in terms of this ownership shift that we're seeing in professional sports. Also, Willis needs some snackaroos. Ben, do you realize, I was just taking a look at it today, you know, in terms of the changing landscape that we're looking at, Steve Ballmer surpassed Bill Gates, okay, on the world's richest, you know, I was seeing he's ninth richest human being on the face of the planet, right? All right. So if he decides to give Kawhi Leonard, you know, $40,000, $50,000, $67,000 on the side, you know, who is Adam Silver to quibble? Now, I know we're talking apples and oranges. You know, Kroenke coming into baseball, Ballmer obviously doing what he's doing with the Clippers. But my perspective on this, it's just a whole new ballgame, right? These leagues, they're just going top dollar. Whatever happened to, like, the Mara family with the Giants, you know, old time, the Rooney family with the Steelers, excuse my friend, okay? Whatever happened to the Green Bay Packers owned by the people, right? It's a collective to do what's in the best interest of the team. It just seems like this ownership situation, forget all of that. Casino Royale, highest bidder, okay? Evaluation of the league goes up. Everybody's money goes up. Everyone's making more money. And whether or not they're going to care about the team and having the best ball club paying, or they're just going to throw algorithms out there, you know, to, okay, so what is the stat? You know, that's not necessarily in the best interest of actual winning. We're going to sweep that under the rug because, in theory, right, the money's going up because the team valuation. That's where I think it's going. Right. And so I don't know what's going to happen. Do we need the fandom to kind of push back and say, we're not going to take this? Last point, Ben, I know you got a lot of callers, right? Kroenke comes in. We know that the Angels have been getting outspent by their rival there, the Dodgers, 2-3, 4-5-1. Is he going to come in like Daddy Warbucks, Mr. Cohen, with the Mets and start making it rain, spending money so Mike Trout actually has some people around him, right? Get a real bidding war going on here like the Mets and the Yankees, they have a bidding war. So if Kroenke comes in, takes some of those. And here's the thing about it. I know you got to call it about my last point. See, they always make their money back.
2: Final point.
1: Thank you, Lorena. They make the money back when they sell the team.
0: Yeah, no, but they are making money while they own the team. They might not be making tons of money, but they're not losing money. And as I was told years ago, believe it or not, by Scott Boras, this was when baseball was talking about getting rid of the Montreal Expos and the Minnesota Twins. Bud Selig, the used car salesman, was the commissioner of baseball, and they were threatening to cut down two franchises, the Twins and the Expos. And Scott, I had a casual relationship with him, and he laid it out. He's like, oh, listen, these teams are not losing money. And they're just, it's all for show and all that. But Andre, we love you, man. The great Andre, hot ownership take. He wants to go back old school with the owner. Let's say hello to Nathan, who traveled all the way from the Sunshine State, made it to Vegas with his lovely lady there, and he was schmoozing at the Mallard Meet and Greet. Hello, Nathan. Welcome.
5: Big Ben, thank you. Is it okay if we still talk about the meet and greet? I know it's a sports show.
0: Well, is it really a sports show, Nathan? Is it really a sports show?
5: Thank you so much meeting you and Coop and everyone. And Lorena's name tag should not say Queen of Hearts. It should say Queen of Tequila. Dear God.
0: Really? Did you? I didn't notice Lorena. A lot of
5: dear God, what a night. Oh, my goodness.
6: I snuck four shots on top of everybody else.
2: Yeah, let's go, Brandy.
5: But I want to thank Big Balls Bob for giving us a ride home. I offered him money. He wouldn't take it, so he gave us a ride back to the hotel. Nice. Then we were scheduled to leave on Monday, but you know how schedules go in Las Vegas.
0: Sure. Yeah.
5: Well, we just got home about 4 hours ago.
0: Look at that.
2: Wow.
0: It sounds like you and Brandy, the party's continuing with you two kids.
5: It's still going. But we're home, thank God. But yeah, no, Sunday night turned into another crazy night. But great time. Great to meet all you. Thank you for having us. I promise you next time I call, it'll be for a sports.
0: We don't care about that. All right, listen, thank you. I'm glad you came. It's a long trip for you guys, and it sounds like you had a good time. So be safe. Get some rest. Get some sleep.
5: We're still on West Coast time. That's the only reason we're calling. All right.
0: I did love your Patriots shirt, though, that classic, old school logo.
5: Coop was really nice to me. I said, I know you're going to hate me because, you know, we whooped the Broncos' ass. So he was really nice.
0: All right. Well, he must have been on meds or something like that. All right. Thank you. All right. There you go. There's Nathan and Brandy, who made their way to Las Vegas and had a great time there. All right.
7: Talking about whoop their ass. Jared Stidham gave them the game.
0: Nah, calm down. You moved on. It's the new season. Going to kick off next week. NFL. Here's the Who Am I game. Logan Webb. That's a pitcher. He became the sixth Giants starter since earned runs were first tracked in 1913 to allow 9 or more earned runs and not take the loss. I was the last Giants starter to do that. Again, Logan Webb became the sixth Giants starter since earned runs were first tracked way back in 1913 to allow 9 or more earned runs and not take the loss. I was the last to do that. Who am I? The answer. We'll get to it. We'll do it next.
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0: Hey, it's Maller here. 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

0: 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It's a spinoff of this show. 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Now, Seinfeld was a very popular show in the 90s. 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The Mailbag featuring celebrity callers and show contributors every Sunday. 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Ben Maller Show, Fox Sports Radio. We continue on before we pay off the Insta trivia. Artie Moreno was given a royal goodbye. Angels and Yankees last night at the Big A. Do we have the audio here? The tarps off section. At the Big A, well, they let the owner know that they were in a good mood, that he was no longer going to own the team, with a nice rhythmic chant. Take a listen. Goodbye, Artie! Goodbye, Artie! Goodbye, Artie! Goodbye, Artie! All right, there you go. So that was it. It was a little better. We'd save it. We had all these rhythmic chants that were great, but there it is. A little rhythmic chanting for you. Artie Moreno, a bunch of men with their shirts off, chanting for you. It's either at a baseball game or a strip club. And also, Mike Trout spoke. Mike Trout, he actually said something. The most boring man in baseball, asked about the Angels sale, says, I mean, you kind of felt that way. He talked about the Angels sale. It was needed. No hard feelings to Artie, but I'm super excited. The guys are excited. There's a good vibe around the clubhouse, vibe around the stadium, Mike Trout said. Of course, the reason he can't attack Artie Moreno is because Artie Moreno gave him $450 million. And if somebody paid me $450 million, I'd make sure not to rip him too much. Of course, the Angels honored Artie Moreno with another loss to the Yankees last night. All right, time now for the payoff on the Who Am I game. Logan Webb became the sixth starter since earned runs were first tracked back in 1913 to allow nine or more earned runs and not take the loss for the Gigantes.
1: Who?
0: I was the last. Who am I? That is the question. Let's see, does anyone know the answer? Pee-wee Herman, guessed by the Mexican John Dutton. The Ostrich Ant, the legendary bus driver in D.C., says the roach behind the refrigerator is the answer. Robbie's great-grandfather from Scrooge. Look at that. There's a good photo of Robbie. Statue of Robbie's great-grandfather. Isaac Washington, the legend.
2: Wrong.
0: Nobody ran a boat better than Isaac Washington. And there's, look at, Alf is hanging out with him. Nice photo. The greatest governor in sports. I don't use the word owner. That's from Ferg Dog. Very funny. What else do we have? Giants fastballer Don Cornelius from the Nature Boy answering the call to the wild. Johnny Five, the self-aware robot from Mark the Walker around Rochester. Neil and Fall River, the legend Neil going with Dave Righetti is his answer. Page down. No, I think that's enough. Lorena, do you have an answer, Lorena?
3: I'm going to go with Colonel Sanders.
0: No. So, the great Russ Ortiz, also Vita Blue did it among the giant pitchers. Russ Ortiz, though, was the last before last night.
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13: Former Cowboys quarterback and broadcaster Tony Romo pled no contest to OWI charges in Wisconsin and had his driving privileges revoked for 6 months. Romo said he is seeking help after relying on pain meds and alcohol to deal with pain from back injuries he suffered during his football career. The Guardians extended their hold on the AL wild card to 1.5 games with a 6-1 victory over the Blue Jays. Mariners attempted to keep pace with a 9-6 victory over the Red Sox. The Dodgers got crushed by the Cardinals 13-8. Rams head coach Sean McVay told the media on Tuesday that he's unsure whether Aaron Donald will play week one against the 49ers in Australia. Reports indicate Vikings are signing veteran linebacker Kyle Van Noy to the roster. And U.S. men's soccer star Filarin Balogun is reportedly walking away from a $54 million transfer deal that would have seen him move to the English club Everton. I'm Christopher Fatten.
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17: The Ballard of the Ball, welcome in the beginning of another hour of the Ben Maller Show. We are in the air everywhere. Kindred spirits as we leave you spellbound, unless we don't. Coast to coast, border to border, and beyond, on the vast and blaringly powerful microphones of FSR. Emanating live from the flood, the great flood of information.
16: Going live!
17: For the mind. It's just candy for the mind, is what it is. Guaranteed!

0: 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And our lead story this hour is from the front office of the NFL. What kind of, well, it is an executive. It's not necessarily an NFL story. It's a hybrid story. It's about the bouncy bounce is what it is. So we go to Indy, where the Colts general manager, Chris Ballard, who clearly has incriminating photos of multiple people, many assumed when Jim Irsay unfortunately met his demise in some drug situation, that the daughter would say, all right, we got to get a new GM. But no, Ballard remains, as he's produced mediocrity year after year there in Indianapolis, but he's a really good guy. So Chris Ballard, the GM of the Colts, blasted the trend of NFL players trying to return to college football. It's become a thing. It's been the story we've talked about a lot the last couple weeks, and it's crazy. So you get waived by an NFL team, and then you're like, all right, I'll go to Louisiana State, or I would like to go somewhere else to play some college football. Well, Ballard was asked the question, and he did not bite his tongue. He did not go to sportscliche.com. He did not give the standard boilerplate answer. He gave you this. Let's go to the audio tape.
1: Did you have any rookies come to you wanting to go back and play college football?
2: No, that's the stupidest I've ever heard. Your entire life, I know I'll catch crap for this, but your entire life you fight to get up to the NFL. Okay, but now we're going to go back. Okay, that makes a lot of freaking sense.
0: All right, so that was it. That was the money quote, as you heard right there. The key part of that, the stupidest blank my entire life. There you go. All right, so this is being played out in the court system. If you haven't been paying attention, bad job by you, with the lawsuits are taking place versus in many jurisdictions over eligibility. There's some chatter I was reading the other day. This could go all the way to the Supreme Court, which seems rather absurd, but here we are. Leagues have put rules in to not allow the bounce back players to go from college to the NFL and back to college football. The door is currently open at the moment, pending legal rulings, and Ballard is the first NFL general manager to actually say what he really thinks. Everyone else has been doing the dance. La la la la la la la la la la la la, being politically correct. Chris Ballard not being politically correct. So that is a good jumping off point. Let us discuss the question. I'm curious what you think about the Colts GM here, Chris Ballard, calling the trend of NFL players trying to go back to college the stupidest blank he's ever heard. All right, so I've got PlayStation, Aquafina, and rubber band gun. And we will combine all of these things together, and we are going to put the biscuit in the basket is what we're going to do. But we always start out with our old friend, number one.
3: Number one, number one, number one, number one.
0: All right. All right, so on the surface, making the NFL and then crawling back into the sewer of college football, it's akin to being promoted to the assistant regional manager and then begging for your old internship back. It would kind of be like me, like, you know, I interned at the mighty 690 in San Diego. I would like to leave this job and go back and check out the high-speed sports wire with Lee Hacksaw Hamilton. I want to do that again. Why not? What the F? No. So I understand the logic behind what Ballard said. I mean, and you look at it that way, it makes sense. However, we don't live in that world, and you have to look at this through this this set of bifocals here, just keeping it real. Because what we do is we keep it real. Do I like the fact that players are trying to go back to college? No, I think it is dumb. That being said, we're not talking about established all-pro NFL players here that are abandoning the NFL life. We're talking about roster spam is what we're talking about. And these guys are staring into what many would call the soul-crushing abyss. The reality is that they're not good enough for the NFL. They're good enough for college. It's like a 4A player in baseball, they used to call it, where you're too good for AAA, and you're not good enough for the majors, so you're stuck in the twilight zone. Well, these guys would appear to be that type of player, where they're good enough to get a look from the NFL. They're not good enough to do anything to make a name for themselves in the NFL, or they haven't been given the right opportunity. And so the top scenario for these type of players is to become what? A practice squad guy, fall into the purgatory. Now, I would say that's a pretty good life for a little bit. You don't last very long on the practice squad. But the times have changed. It's purely business. It's called profiteering is what it's called. And if you make the practice squad, which is no guarantee, you know that and I know that, it's no guarantee to make the practice squad. That gig, if you're a first-time young player on the practice squad, pays about $250,000. Now, for most people, if I said you're going to make $250,000, you say, oh my God, I've done very well. That's a good thing. $250,000 a year. That's great. Way to go. However, if an NIL sugar daddy who lives in a bayou somewhere in Louisiana and loves LSU football and Tiger Man who calls the show, and that sugar daddy who likes eating crawfish says, you know what, you can make $250,000 roughly playing on a NFL practice squad, I will double or triple that. And you can go back to college where the women are very attractive and the life is good and you can go play right there. So you get richer. You make more money. You get guaranteed playing time. They're not bringing these guys in to have them walk up and down the sidelines and get 10,000 steps. And you, in theory, would rebuild your draft stock. So win, win, win. Winning, it is not, in their eyes, a retreat. It is hitting the reset, kind of like you're playing on PlayStation. You hit the reset thing, and then you blew the first game. What didn't go very well for you, so you hit the reset button, and you get another new life and bigger bag. It's all about the bag. What's in the bag? And another crack at the boss level. So that's there. Again, if it's allowed, it shouldn't be allowed. It's rather stupid, but it's allowed right now, and so we'll see how this plays out. And there we go. Now, meanwhile, to L.A., a number of you reached out and said, you're such a Mallory. Mallory, you're such a homer for the Rams. Anything negative, you don't mention it. Which, A, is not true. I am skeptical of how good Aaron Donald's going to be. I've said that. I did some monologues about that. This is not about Aaron Donald, though. This is about, I think, I know two of these guys who email me regularly are Seahawks fans. The other one, I don't know what team they like. I'm assuming it's not the Rams. So I had three people reach out to me and said, you buried this story. You didn't mention it because it's a negative. So if you didn't see this, the LA Rams, which is an NFL team that is the favorite to win the Super Bowl, they announced who their captains are. Now, have I ever spent a lot of time focused on captains of NFL teams? Hell no! However, this made news. Now, the reason it made news is how many captains do you think the Rams have? It's like that joke. How many people does it take to screw in a light bulb? How many captains does it take to have for Sean McVay's Rams? So not one, not two, not three, not four, not five, not six, not seven, not eight, not nine, not 10. 11. The LA Rams have 11 team captains. 11. One, one, oh, the fun. 11. It's a mix of established veterans and younger players, some new people on the team. Captains are led by the reigning MVP, Matthew Stafford, the timeless wonder, Devontae Adams, Myles Garrett, and Trent McDuffie, the Chiefs defensive back who they traded for in a big trade back during the draft or before the draft. So, but here's the thing, though. All right. Aaron Donald, not a captain. Puka Nacua, not a captain. Although he'll bite your ass or your shoulder or something like that, if you're into that kind of thing. So the 11 captains, that sounds like a lot, right? Is it true? Is it true that the 11 captains for the 2026 LA Rams believed to be the most in modern pro football history? That there's never been an NFL team that has had more captains than the LA Rams? Well, that's what the story says. So the question, and I'll just go right into it. Can you defend Sean McVay naming 11 captains for the 2026 Rams? And the answer is, I just have two letters, N-O. And if you want to make it four letters, N-O-P-E. Nope. I can't defend this. And Sean McVay deserves to wear the dunce cap on this one. What are you doing? Knock this crap off. It's unbecoming. Like, the Rams must have gone down to the haberdashery and they saw there was a sale sign. If you buy in bulk those sea patches, okay, we'll buy in bulk. Why not? 11 captains. It's like that famous episode of when this woman who used to be famous, Oprah Winfrey. A lot of people don't even know who that is anymore. She was very popular at one point in pop culture and she had a thing called a TV show. And on one episode, you get a car, you get a car, you get a car, you're a captain, you're a captain, you're a captain, everyone's a captain. So this is the part where I say, if everyone's a captain, nobody's a captain. It's kind of like the people we rant about, like when everyone claims racism, then nothing's racism, right? Well, everyone can't be a captain if everyone has the seat. What are you doing? You've watered down the beer so much, Sean McVay, you're basically serving Aquafina with a foam thing on top is what you're doing. It's so ridiculous. If my math is right, what's that? Almost 23% of the active game day roster for the Rams will walk around as Captain Crunch on the sidelines. Like, seriously, what are you doing? At most, I would say you need, what, three captains? You need an offensive captain, a defensive captain, and a special teams captain. That's it. That's all. Am I wrong on? I don't think I'm wrong on this. You need three. That's leadership. That you need to have, who are the leaders? You establish the leaders, and you don't need in a team dynamic to have everyone wear the C. It's ridiculous. 11 captains. Welcome to a participation situation. It's crazy. They've got, I think they have assistant captains. They have deputy captains, captain emeritus. They've got every type of captain. It's just, seriously, what is going on with the Rams? Like, why are you doing this? I know. You're such a boomer, Maller. I'm not a boomer. That's not true. I was raised clearly and inappropriately to think that leadership was an exclusive group. That is something special. It mattered to be a leader of men. And it wasn't for everyone. It wasn't for everyone. And when almost a quarter of your active roster gets to wear the title and that little patch with the C there, and I guess you could say that captain for the Rams doesn't stand for captain in Los Angeles. It stands for congratulations. Everybody gets one. Everybody gets one. All right. Final point, contract stalemate. We go to Houston. The Texans have announced they will not negotiate with C.J. Stroud on a contract extension during the regular season. This according to their general manager, Nick Caserio, who says, ixnay on the talk A if no deal is done. That's it. Houston's deadline is effectively September 13th. Today is September 2nd, so that means as we're doing this in real time, my computer-like brain tells me that's 11 days 11 days before it begins, the opener for Houston against, here we go, Buffalo in Houston. Without a deal by then, we are told negotiations will be tabled. They'll go on the back burner until the offseason. There appears to be no imminent situation where a contract's about to happen. If you believe the whispers out of Houston, there will be no agreement anytime soon. So Houston already exercising C.J. Stroud's fifth-year option, keeping him under team control through the 2027 season. So here's the question. What message? Give me the message. What message are the Texans sending C.J. Stroud with this contract deadline, hard line deadline by the Texans? So the way I read the room here, the Texans are saying, welcome to an episode of Let's Make a Deal. Yeah, let's make a deal. Behind door number one, you have a team-friendly discounted contract. That's your option right now. You can take it or leave it. Team-friendly contract. Behind door number two, you are betting on yourself. And you're trying to get all of the Bitcoins you can possibly get. Good luck on that. Now, the Texans, this is something that they're creating. And we talked about this with the Steelers and Joey Porter Jr., and my position is pretty much the same. If you really want the player, you'll negotiate whenever to keep the player. You're not going to wait. And so it's pretty obvious. And the Texans shouldn't sign C.J. Stroud. They should not. They shouldn't pay him because he hasn't earned the money. And Casario's like, well, he's just put a padlock on the room of negotiations. And that's it. The naked truth is that C.J. Stroud, he didn't even deserve a payday candy bar. Forget the big payday. He, you know what he's like? He's like a rubber band gun. It's an old toy people used to play with back in the day. And the first shot is when you get as a kid, maybe not now because of the information age and all that, but when I was back in my day, when I was, you give a kid one of those rubber band guns, right? And it is freaking so cool. The first shot, bam! Fired up. And he was great. Rookie of the year, franchise savior, the great messiah of the Texans, C.J. Stroud. The second shot, second year, meh. The third shot, he ran out of ammo, C.J. Stroud, and the third year, they're crawling on the floor like a medieval peasant trying to find the rubber bands. Where did the rubber band go? I need a I broke one of them. Where? Mom, where's the rubber bands, Mom? That's pretty much him. So, Houston is not insulting C.J. Stroud with this. They're challenging him. They're like, hey, if you play well, you're going to cost us more money. If you don't play well, we'll get rid of your ass. You go play for the Vikings. Get out of here. That's it. So you want franchise money, C.J. Stroud? Go out there, do a pirouette on the catwalk. Otherwise, the Texans are playing the game of, we really like this 2023 scrapbook of photos you gave us, but we're not paying that. We're not going to pay for that. And we're not going to, because you're not that guy, pal. You're not that guy. It is the Ben Maller Show. If you'd like to be part, 877-99 on Fox. One of the great legends in the NFL, and you hit me up on X as well, at Ben Maller, one of the legends in the NFL called a con man. Yeah, a big-time con man. What is that about? Also, Travis Kelce, a fan of the Lakers? What is that about? We'll get to those stories at some point as well. We'll do it all, and we will do it next. However, it is the A blockity blockity blockity, and it's a block party right now. Let's find out what hour it is.
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1: We thank you for listening. Tell a friend. If everyone gets one other person to listen, we will have doubled our audience.
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0: Yes, we'll be up to two listeners.
2: You know we like number two.
3: Number two.
1: Oh, I didn't know you liked number two. I had no idea. Who knew?
0: Yeah. Well, and I told management, I said, listen, we should be allowed to count for ratings purposes the Greys, the Reptilians, the Nordics, and the Insectoids. Should we not? You know? They're creatures.
2: I think it makes sense.
0: Part of our world. I need Reptilians right now on... Why do I not have a Reptilian on the phones? Where are the Greys? Give me a Nordic. Can I get a Nordic? Are there any Insectoids? No?
1: Bummer. Bummer, bummer, bummer. Anyway, 877-99 on Fox, on X, at Ben Maller. A hodgepodge this hour. We started yapping about a number of things, including the Colts GM, Chris Ballard, and his rant. The Rams with 11 captains and the Texans in Ixnay on the contract day for CJ Stroud. Lorraine is here, FSR Tech Queen.
2: Always here.
1: Well, not always.
2: Always.
1: And Koopa Loop at a Bronco fan. That's a Bronco fan. Your comments can and will be used against you in the court of sports radio, so please act accordingly. Blah, blah, blah, blah, blah, blah, blah, blah, blah. That's right. And an extra blah to you.
4: Do it live!
1: Mark the Walker says, B-plus on the Maller monologue. You were absolutely correct in ignoring the very definition of a non-story, which is the number of captains the Rams have. Trying to think of something less important and or interesting coming up pretty empty. That's from Mark the Walker.
5: Thank you.
1: Nature Boy says, make that 12 captains on the Rams roster. Very funny. This is 11 captains, a sign of weakness, he says. Rebecca, the Ram fan, says, methinks you're Gen X, Ben, like myself, not a boomer, not a boomer. But in regards to the Rams, I read that the players voted for or picked the captains themselves.
6: You can ram it all day and ram it all night.
1: Well, that's where Sean McVay, as the head coach, says, okay, you can vote for the captains. The top three are the captains. That's it. That's all. The top three are the captains, not the top 11. It's like when you have a presidential election, the top 11, well, they don't even have 11 candidates, but the top person wins, not the top two or three people. They don't all get to become captains. I'm getting some blowback. We played some audio from Angel fans chanting goodbye to Artie Marino at the Big A on Tuesday night in the game against the Yankees. Well, Ferg Dog says you should not play clips, Ben, from the Tarps Off section. Remember that conspiracy guy? The Tarps Off movement is apparently sexist and full of pedophiles.
2: Uh-huh.
1: So according to Ferdo. Yeah, we had that guy from Tucson that called up and gave us the inside skinny on that. And it was pretty wacky. Pretty wacky. Wacky tobacky is what it was. Very much so. And let's see, what else do we have? This is Kathy in Madison. She is listening to the Ben Maller Show. She loves the iHeartRadio app. You can listen to all these different stations. And I think she's using that. I don't know. Maybe she's using something else. She says, I'm listening on 95.7 in San Francisco. How about that, Kathy? One day she's listening from the LA station, San Francisco. She said, never the Madison station. It's very, very odd. All right. Anyway, let's take some calls. Let's say hello to Saints fan Al, who's in Dallas. Hello, Saints fan Al. Welcome.
7: Hello, Ben. How is everybody doing? Hope everybody's doing great.
1: Thank you. Are you originally from New Orleans? Did you relocate to
7: Dallas? Yes, I am. Oh. I'm born a Saints fan.
1: Okay. Born into it. I got you.
7: Yes, sir. You know, move around a little bit. You know, Katrina displaced us. You know, I mean, I've just been here for a little while.
1: Oh, wow. How old were you when Katrina happened?
7: I was in my 30s.
1: And you had to move your whole life. You had already established your life in New Orleans, and you had to relocate and run out to... Wow, that's crazy. That's wild, man.
7: I know, right?
1: Yeah.
7: You know, but life is life.
1: Yeah.
7: And anywho, yeah. I want to blast Goodell. He killed my dream for the Pro Bowl. I wanted to go to that thing in Hawaii. If he would have left it alone, I think it would have survived.
1: So it hasn't been in Hawaii in years, though.
7: I know. He killed it. That's how come players didn't want to play in it no more. You know what I mean?
1: It went from
7: bad to worse to even more worse. Yeah. And then it started to suck and then suck even more. And then now, how you playing flag football in the tackle football league? I mean, I don't get
1: it. Well, I want you to know here, buddy. Al, I actually did go to a Pro Bowl at Aloha Stadium years ago. You didn't really miss anything. Okay, just go to Hawaii. Enjoy Hawaii. Go sit on the beach.
7: I know, but you know, if you got the game, yeah, I mean, like, it's just an extra reason to go.
1: No, no, you don't need to. No, no, just go. Go to Hawaii. You don't need to watch the Pro Bowl. You can play a game of flag football on the beach and have a.
7: The point is, it was my dream for retirement. I was going to do the whole NFL scene, Hall of Fame game, Super Bowl, Pro Bowl, every single game, home and road. I mean, that just was my dream.
1: I hear you. So, Al, I just, for the record, Roger Goodell, dream killer.
7: Dream killer.
1: That's it.
7: Yeah. And wasn't NFL Europe supposed to be the global expansion? I mean, I heard it was losing money at the time they had it, and now we got all this international game stuff. I mean,
1: yeah.
7: No, you it's, can't it, put a team over there. Yeah. How are we going to play that?
1: Oh, they set it up. They only play once a week, right? So the problem is,
7: the logistics of it all. You know what
1: I mean? Yeah, you know, you're right. You know, the biggest problem is going to be like the families of the players. They're not going to want them all moved to European countries and all that.
7: I mean, who wants to go? I mean, you live in, you know, pick any city, you know what I'm saying? And now you got to go to.
1: Yeah. No, it is an issue. And it's not.
7: If they left it alone. I think it would have survived. It even made money eventually. At the time, I heard it was losing money. That's why he killed it.
1: Well, but, even now,
7: it was
1: like
7: the game globally is what it was doing.
1: But even now, Al,
7: leave those teams over there, huh?
1: Yeah, but I'm saying even now, like those games they play in these different countries, it's a novelty act, is what it is. It's a lot of expatriates that you know.
7: I think you should bring it back. You know what I'm saying? And do it like it was.
1: All right.
7: Be like a developmental league, and you know the guys will play. I used to like it. Plus, it was football all year round.
1: There you go. All right, Al. Look, I like your complaints. Roger Goodell, listen to my man, Saints fan Al. You got to call me more often, Al.
7: I'm going
1: to try. All right. Thank you, buddy. The great Al. Well, more than once. There he goes. Let's say hello to a retired caller, a celebrity caller who retired from the show, and he's back for a rare and appropriate appearance. Which retired caller is it? Is it A, Pete in Pittsburgh? Is it B, Jeannie in Medford calling from the other side? Is it C, our guy from Tampa, and a legend? Or is it none other than Sir Scratchoff? Let's find out right now. Let's see right now. Who is it?
3: What's going on?
1: Oh,
3: man?
1: Look at that. There he is, retired caller, Sir Scratchoff.
3: No, but I retired, but I'm still out here listening in, brother. Still listening in. Right. You doing okay?
1: Well, I want to tell you, we had such a great time at the Arkansas meet and greet that we did. It was unbelievable. Lorena had so much fun in Arkansas, and Koopa Loop said it was the most exciting trip he's ever been on there, and it was all because of you, and I want to thank you so much for that, Sir Scratchoff.
3: You're always in my prayers, man. I thank a lot of all you guys, man. A big old shout out to the one-legged Bama man out there. He needs to come up to Arkansas. We can eat some alligator, boy. I tell you what, I get into that seafood cooking, you know.
1: Yeah, you're all about the fish now. You moved on. What's your fish of the week here?
3: I like catfish, man, but I like alligator and shrimp. I like to eat the crap out of that shrimp. I like to put me a big old bowl of little small corn on the cob with some shrimp, some small potatoes, and some Polish sausage. Put a little of that bay seasoning on there and put it in the oven. Oh, that's some good eating right there when you're watching football.
1: Yeah. Well, eating the crap out of the shrimp, I think, is what happened when the other side of that is, you know, eat the crap, you know, the crap.
3: Yes, sir. All right. Yeah. Hey, I've got that Rams pick. I pick four teams every year, a non-SEC, which is Red Wolves there at Jonesboro, and I got my Tennessee Vols going for 7-0. I got the Rams pick for 11-0, and I think we're going to be okay unless we run into a snow and have to play the Eagles. We might have to be up against the wall, but I believe we're going to have a good season. We really don't have a big old bunch of teams that I'm really worried about. But, you know, Seahawks, you never know what they're going to do. You know, they just kind of crazy. And Cardinals, I want to beat them every year because of my two brothers, you know.
1: Yeah.
3: But I believe we're going to be okay. I believe We're going to have a good year. We done whooped up on the Saints just for the hell of it.
1: All right, can you send that out, Coop? Nobody else has that take. My man, Sir Scratchoff, thinks the Rams are going to have a good year this year. Put that on the Fox Sports Radio social media accounts. Coop's on that right now. They're going to send that out. That's the way we go. You're not worried about losing on Netflix in Australia next Thursday? You're not worried about that?
3: No, man. You know, when you play another season, another go across the country to play, I don't know sometimes, man. You
1: that's
3: know,
1: not across Rams, the country. That's around the world, my man.
3: You know, the Rams, you know, they've been unpredictable since the late 1970s. You know, I fired them after I left California in 66. I went to St. Louis, Missouri. Then all of a sudden they came to St. Louis for a little mean time, so they didn't get no new ball field. And they took off back to California, and then we won a Super Bowl, so... It's just one of them things, buddy. But
1: I hear you. All right, well, go back to retirement, Sir Scratchoff. So thank you, buddy.
3: I'm driving, man. I'm still out here, buddy. God bless.
1: Be safe. There is a great Sir Scratchoff. And we say hello to Mojo Rising in the Bay Area. Hello, Mojo Rising.
4: Come on, baby. Light my fire. The Ben Maller Show. Everybody will always desire. And it's so great, you will never tire. How you doing, Mr. Godfather? It's been a while, man. I tried to call in a few weeks ago, and you're such a popular show that I couldn't get in, man. The phone just kept ringing and ringing. I feel lost. I'm like, oh, my God, I'm lost. I can't get into the Ben Maller Show, man.
1: No, I miss you guys, man. Well, we're here, and the good news is I looked at the police blotter. I looked at the high-speed sports wire, and it appears no 49er players were arrested or injured yesterday. So things are going in the right direction for the 49ers, which is, I'm very happy to hear about that. So congratulations on that. Now there was some interesting news out about the Hall of Famer Emmitt Smith. Did you see Mojo Rising, the all-time leading rusher in NFL history? Emmitt Smith has been accused in a lawsuit of being a con man and cheating out an investor of $2.5 million. It was some kind of solar project in Texas. How about that?
4: Wow, no, I hadn't heard of that one.
1: But it's crazy,
4: Ben, because these days, man, you just never know what the heck's going on out there. And that leads me to another point. That when I call into the Bay Area show, which is no longer, I always like tell people to praise their lives, enjoy their lives and loved ones, because especially now in this crazy world that we live in, we have to enjoy and embrace every moment, Mr. Ben. And listening to your show gives us hope, gives us peace. And for my buddy Coop, I mean, I really think his Broncos are probably the team to beat in the AFC this year. You know, they got Waddle. I mean, they were one game away from the Super Bowl last year. And honestly, they really should have won it. He was right. They got killed by Stidham. And in the NFC, the odds-on favorite, as you know, is your Rams. And honestly, I think they're probably going to do it, Ben. They're pretty stacked, barring injuries. I think it could be the Rams.
1: Well, you can't say barring injuries because the injury rate in the NFL is 100%. So there will be two or three name brand players that get hurt for the Rams. Guaranteed that's going to happen.
4: Well, let's hope not, Ben. And
1: you can't hope. No team has ever made it through a season without having major injuries. It happens.
4: Oh, I know. I know. And one other thing, one of the last times I called in, we discussed this before, and I have to agree with you. I tried to say, oh, no, I think he's going to be okay. But I think you're right, Ben, about Mr. Mendoza. The number one overall draft pick for the Raiders.
1: I didn't see anything
4: in the preseason.
1: You can't say that.
4: I don't think he's going to really be that good.
1: Nothing's been decided yet. However, you can't criticize Mendoza or all these very sensitive Raider fans get very upset. But I got to leave it there. Thank you. The great Mojo Rising from the Bay Area. Check it. So that Emmitt Smith story, I don't know what's going to happen. It is a civil allegation. It's not like Emmitt's in any kind of criminal trouble. So as we like to point out, you can always sue anybody at any time for anything. It's called a frivolous lawsuit. Time now for the Insta Trivia. Met star Francisco Lindor has completed his 10th season. Not done yet, but he's already reached this milestone. His 10th season with 15 or more home runs while primarily playing shortstop. That's second for shortstops all time to Cal Ripken. Lindor broke a tie with Derek Jeter, Corey Seager, and blank. And he's alone in second place. That is the Insta Trivia, the answer. And Maller to the third degree We'll get to that, and we will do it next.
5: MLB fans.
1: Baseball.
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8: 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The 1-2-0. Turn my four. 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

0: 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Help us out. 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The corporate muckety-mucks keep track of the numbers on that, so make sure to listen on that iHeart Radio app. Thank you. All right, time now for the payoff on the Instat Trivia. And we're going to go to Major League Baseball, where Mets star Francisco Lindor has had his 10th season with 15 or more home runs while primarily playing shortstop. That is second all-time to Cal Ripken. Lindor broke a tie with Derek Jeter, Corey Seager, and blank. That is the question. What is the answer? Alf, the alien opiner, going with Alex Cora. Yikes. Who else do we have? Robin Yount from Analog Al. Rabbit Ranville from Eek in Roseville, Minnesota. Bill Miller from Dat Dude.
1: He's a weapon.
0: Kathy and Madison going with Sir Scratchoff's truck.
2: Nice beaver.
0: Breakdancer Ray Gunn, who is 39 today, from Late Night Drug Wrong. Tester. Sophie Cunningham from JT the Wingman in Tennessee. Who else do we have? Not two-time World Series champion David Eckstein. Or Billy Gubarkowitz from Fat Daddy. Tony Soprano, guest by chance.
3: He's the daddy.
0: Kevin Elster from Mediocre Kabuki. What say you, Lorena?
4: Tina Turner.
0: Is it Tina Turner? Is it? No.
4: Darn it.
0: That's unfortunate. No, the correct answer would be Miguel Tejada. Miguel Tejada. Here we go, here we go, here we go, here we go, here we go, here we go, here we go, here we go, here we go, here we go. I said, here we go!
5: This is when Big Ben gets grilled.
0: Goobaloo.
6: In a statement on Monday, Odell Beckham Jr. talked about being happy to make the Giants' 53-man roster and said, "I have an opportunity to rewrite some of the last bit of the chapter." Now, Ben, even with a good year for the Giants, does that change OBJ's story?
0: No. And what would a good year be? He's the fourth or fifth receiver on the Giants. He's not a starter unless Malik Nabers is unable to play here. So he's just a guy on the roster. It's like, no. And it doesn't matter what he does. Giant fans love him. And it's a romance story. The guy's number 13 back. I saw that yesterday, so they're all excited about it. It's like, no, he's there, and he'll maybe make a few plays, but he's not a major player for the Giants. Next!
6: Eagles GM Howie Roseman was asked about the likelihood of a reunion with Zach Ertz, who is still a free agent after tearing his ACL last December. Roseman essentially said no, but called him one of the greatest tight ends to play the game.
0: Oh.
6: Would you agree with that statement, Ben?
0: No, I mean, listen, Dallas Goedert's a good player. Zach Ertz was a good player, but he's not like an all-time great. He was a good, solid NFL tight end. Let's not get carried away with hyperbole. Next!
6: In an interview this week, Billy Donovan explained his decision to step down as head coach of the Bulls, saying, "I just felt like with a new front office coming in, that person should have the freedom to choose their coach and build out the organization how they see fit," which was fine. Are you buying that explanation?
0: No! They said, "Hey, Billy, don't let the door hit you where the good Lord spit you. Hey, get out of here with that." So, no, I don't believe it. I don't think you leave those jobs. How did we do?
6: You passed this
0: That
6: vision.
0: Is a way. Put it on. I won the game! Hollering James! I won the game, James! I won
7: Football
0: the game.
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0: Here's what you need to know.
1: $4 billion. That is the reported valuation of the Los Angeles Angels as they are being sold from Artie Moreno, the current owner, to Stan Kroenke, who also owns the Rams, the Nuggets, the Avalanche, the Rapids, and Arsenal. Press release says the deal would close in the first quarter of 2027 if approved by Major League Baseball. The Phillies picked up their sixth win in a row with a 7-1 victory over the Arizona Diamondbacks, pulling within three games of Atlanta for first place in the NL East. Gavin Williams fanned 13 batters in seven innings of work as the Cleveland Guardians defeat the Blue Jays 6-1, extending their hold on the third AL wildcard to 1.5 games. According to Tom Pelissero, the Vikings are signing linebacker Kyle Van Noy to the roster. Lions placed running back Isaiah Pacheco on injured reserve with a back injury. And Coco Gauff won in straight sets in the first round of the U.S. Open. I'm Chris Perfett.
0: We interrupt for an important bulletin. Big Ben Maller, the big dog.
2: You stay right there. 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
0: He won't sit. He won't stay. He definitely won't roll over.
3: The rotting carcass.
0: He just barks.
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is a Bear Jamboree. Welcome in the beginning of another hour of the Ben Maller Show. We are in the air everywhere. Hobnobbers, as we unlock new sporty worlds, coast to coast, border to border, and beyond, on the vast and side-splittingly powerful microphones of FSR emanating live from the mound as we are spewing audio curveballs all night long into the early morning hours. Guaranteed human from the world-famous Fox Sports Radio studios, where legends like Dante in Vegas and Big Bald Bob and all the boys, even Bozo the district attorney, which I know Weed Man, big fan of Bozo the district attorney, and Rob the Goat Man, I think even Rod the ambassador of Bakersfield, who also was unable to make it to the big Maller meet and greet there in Vegas. They all agree, though, it's about Express. 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

0: board, get options, and get to work. Lead story this hour from Sweet Home Chicago. Now, my guys in Chicago, they're Tree and Yefimi. They got a lot of excitement for the Bears. Got to that NFC Championship game, and despite being in position there with the that wasn't the NFC Championship game, but the NFL playoff game at Soldier Field. Cold weather. Y'all told me the Rams are going to freeze in the cold weather, and it didn't quite work out that way between the Bears and the Rams last year in the playoffs, and we'll see what happens. A lot of optimism in the second city that this is going to be a magical year. Oh, I did want to point out, coming up later this hour, we do need some questions for the Queen of Hearts, by the way, with Lorena. So if you want to send questions in, hashtag Queen of Hearts. She's giving the love sign with her hands there.
1: We love love.
0: I don't know about that, but we will do that bit later this hour. So hashtag Queen of Hearts. Many of you do not know how to spell that. You might want to use a spell check, and we'll use that coming up later this hour. So back to the point. So our lead this hour from Chicago, where the Bears head coach, Ben Johnson, was waxing loquacious about quarterback Caleb Williams. He said that Caleb Williams had a goofy side to him last year, but according to Ben Johnson, now he's much more serious and there's more intent behind everything that he's doing. That's a quote, more intent there. All right, so that, I don't know if you saw this or not, maybe not, you might have missed it. Johnson's quote continued. He said he, meaning Caleb Williams, has taken a lot of pride in this approach. All right. So that's a good jumping off point. Let us discuss the question. How do you parse the words of Bears coach Ben Johnson celebrating quarterback Caleb Williams? So I've got adulting, childproof locks, and Starbucks. And we will combine all of these things together, and we are going to pack on the pounds, which generally you try to avoid. All right, so first of all, Ben Johnson, after listening closely with my super hearing ability, all right, turned up my hearing aid all the way, and I determined that while this is being packaged as a compliment, what if I told you that the coach of the Bears was not praising Caleb Williams? It was a public humiliation ritual. What are you talking about? Let me explain. All right, so claiming that Caleb is finally showing up on time, which is one of the things Ben Johnson said, that Caleb Williams is showing up on time, he's preparing, it's like he's ditching the whoopee cushion, and it's all polite code, it's all polite jargon for congratulations on finally Caleb Williams finally acting like a professional instead of an immature, lazy clown who floated through last season and did not take their job seriously. Now, the Bears were pretty sure did not draft Caleb Williams because they liked his fingernail paint. No, they didn't draft him because of that. They drafted him to become the valedictorian of Hallis Hall, and they're not worried about the punctuality. You shouldn't have to worry about punctuality with anyone. Right? And so showing up early, which is what Ben Johnson was bragging about. Oh, he shows up early and staying late and all the cliches we hear all the time. Shows up early, first guy in, last guy out. You know, taking the trash out on trash day, which is basic NFL adulting. It's basic NFL adulting. You don't get extra credit for doing what, as an adult, you're supposed to do. Barely fulfilling the basic job description. And yet, here's Ben Johnson. Oh, yeah, well, last year he didn't do these. Now, I don't remember. Maybe I missed it. You can fill me in. Did Ben Johnson last year call out the punctuality of Caleb Williams while that was going on? Methinks not so much. So, there you go. The real test is going to come during the grind of the NFL season. Chicago does not need Caleb Williams to become less goofy. They don't. They need him to become far more accurate. That's a problem. He completed, I believe it was like 58% of his passes or something. It was some very low number last season for the Bears, while Ben Johnson's talking about 70% completion and this, that, and the other thing. That's the big carrot on the stick, the 70% completion. So congratulations, Ben Johnson, on graduating from Goofy University. Your quarterback, Ben Johnson, graduating. Either Caleb Williams graduating from Goofy University or Clown College. And now see if you can just complete the basic throws, the simple throws. The highlight throws are fun. The simple throws, that's what you need. All right, secondly, to Nashville, media scandal in the NFL. So the Tennessee Titans, I'm told that's a football team, not a good one. The Tennessee Titans have decided to decommission a prominent member of the local media in Nashville. So I don't know if you saw this or not, but the Titans have revoked a radio guy who is now like every other radio guy who gets whacked. They end up doing like YouTube shows and podcastings, things like that. But Jared Stillman's been around a long time in Nashville, and he has had his media privileges revoked. He has been excommunicated from the Tennessee Titans, removing all access to team facilities. What did he do? Said mean things. Well, also, he had a testy exchange that took place last week with quarterback Cam Ward over the lack of success that Cam was having on the exhibition season. You might remember this thing made the rounds. We were in Vegas, and I was unable to get a studio, so I couldn't work that night, but this was one of the things we were going to talk about. So Stillman and Ward got into it. Stillman had the question flipped around from Cam Ward was asked about his performance, and he flipped the question around to the reporter, assuming, like every other soft reporter in the media, that they wouldn't take the bait. Well, Jared Stillman did not just stand down and give a polite answer. He did not. So when Ward flipped the question back to the reporter, Stillman graded him not well when Cam Ward asked how he played, clearly embarrassing Cam Ward at the podium. Now, Ward countered that Tennessee had made a, quote, huge jump and predicted a different story upcoming for the Tennessee Titans. All right, fine. Well, the Titans, last I saw, they had offered no formal explanation on why that led to a banishment from the media world. And so a lot of questions being asked. What exactly happened here? Was there other rules that were broken that we don't know about? Did he simply irritate the organization? And there's a popular conspiracy theory that this was being fueled by Cam Ward himself. So let's address that part of the story. The question is this. Did Cam Ward have the Tennessee Titans ban the radio guy from covering the team because of the question, which didn't seem all that outrageous of a question to be asked? So the way I look at this, now we don't know for sure whether or not Cam Ward was behind this. Either way, it is extra strength cowardice from the Tennessee Titans. It's just an extra strength dose. And either Cam Ward pushed the panic button, or somebody, some underling, some PR hack for the Tennessee Titans decided we need to put childproof locks on the media room. Childproof locks on the media room. Need to do it. Now, Stillman asked Cam Ward, again, for those of you that missed it, how he played. Like, can you tell me how you thought you played? And as we mentioned, Cam Ward flipped the question back on Stillman and he said not well. Oh, the humanity! That's likely that the radio guy was hoping that Cam Ward would say, I'm playing like ass, which is his most famous quote as an NFL quarterback, we ass. So Tennessee, by the way, I would like to point out, if your starting quarterback, your former number one overall pick,
1: number one,
0: your guy, Cam Ward, needs protection from radio guy Jared Stillman, wait until he gets in to the game and goes on a blind date against NFL defensive players. Holy crap on a cracker. Yeah, that's not going to go well. So Tennessee, if my math is right, I think they've won a combined 6 games over the last 2 years I don't think that's good. Oh, you're such a hater, Maller. I know. So, yeah, 6 wins in 2 years. They play 17 games a year. So 6 wins, and then there's 34 total games. So there's 28 other games you did not win. Does not seem like that's a job well done. But what do I know? I didn't play in the NFL. Yeah, I didn't play in it. So apparently, though, it's good to know that Tennessee, their public enemy number one, is a professional gas bag with a microphone. That is the problem. So it's fair to say that they do not want anyone to criticize anything going on. They don't want reporters to go in there. They want sunshine.com, and over to the right, you've got some jock sniffers, and over to the left, you've got the pom-pom wavers. You've got those guys over there. The fanboys, all these generational people who are raised with the state-funded media, they love that. They do not like anything. They do not like anything negative. They want the complimentary back rubs is what they want. They want the chuckles. You know those chuckles when the athlete says something not funny, it's kind of awkward, and everyone laughs hysterically at anything they say. That's what they want. That's what they want. So it sounds like the Tennessee Titans attempted to, let's put this guy on timeout, right? You know, that's it. And instead, they gave him his own playground. Because the part of the story which they clearly did not factor in here is you don't revoke the credential of someone who's irrelevant. You don't. You revoke the credential of somebody who, instead of being irrelevant, they matter. And they're messing with your mojo. And that's why you would remove them. So this is a tremendous win for this guy, and congratulations to the Tennessee Titans. We mentioned they gave him his own playground. Well, not only that, they turned the village loudmouth, if you want to call Stillman that, into Paul Revere. Ban the loudmouth. Oh, no, the loudmouths are coming. The loudmouths are coming. Oh, my God, no! All right, meanwhile, to the social media faux pas of the week, Dateline Atlanta, where Tommy in Atlanta hangs out. The Atlanta Falcons have not still named a number one starter. Has not happened here. Still neck and neck between Tua Tagovailoa and Michael Penix Jr. Now, meanwhile, Tua made some headlines here. He went on social media on his own Instagram page, Tua Tagovailoa there, posted a bunch of photos of him in a Falcon uniform, and he captioned it, "For the A." This is very Russell Wilson-like. Very Russell Wilson-like. So he did that, and then the who goofed, I've got to know for the ages moment here, on his own social media account, apparently commented, "We're so proud of you. You got this," with the heart emoji. He used Tua Tagovailoa, the heart emoji. Yeah. Now, the comment vanished. The internet collectors made sure to take screenshots, so they saved that. There are things saved for posterity's sake. The question on the Maller scale of embarrassment, 1 to 10, how embarrassing is Falcons quarterback Tua Tagovailoa's Instagram unforced error? So after a minutes-long deliberation of the available information, we have determined that the Maller scale of embarrassment, 1 to 10, this is a 7, a solid 7, 7 heaven for Tua Tagovailoa. Yes. So here's why. Now, on the surface, you say, well, you know, Tua, it's a harmless social media screw up and kind of minor. But you dig a little deeper. It gets messy. It gets a little messy. So Tua somehow accidentally became the president, the chairman of the board, and the founding member of the Tua Tagovailoa Atlanta Falcon fan club. I didn't even know this was a thing. So he complimented himself directly from his own verified Instagram account. Again, who goofed? I've got to know. Even Kevin Durant, KD, the king of the burner. The king of the burner was rolling his eyes, having a belly laugh at what Tua did. Imagine, if you will, how sloppy your operation has to be. And I'm going capital S sloppy for this to happen. Right? And yeah, sure, maybe Tua didn't personally post the message. It's possible he didn't. But he still gets to wear the scarlet letter. And the reason he has to eat the hell and take the heat and all that stuff is whoever did it, you hired a bunch of dingleberries, right? And rule number one, again, the rule is image management. When you look at image management, you have to know which social media account you're logged into. Now, this has happened before. I remember Skip Bayless did this. That was embarrassing. And there have been a few other people at prominence that have done this over the years here. But Tua's camp, may I recommend some QC, some Starbucks level QC, quality control. Anywhere you go at Starbucks, any place, the coffee's about the same. The drinks are about the same. The snacks are about the same. It's quality control. And clearly, the Starbucks quality control not working out so well for Tua Tagovailoa, because it just seems like everything around this guy's more complicated than it needs to be. And then they deleted it, which in many ways made it worse, because the internet is forever, so what are you doing? And the silver lining is, this is a great talk radio story, so good job by Tua feeding the content machine here at Fox Sports Radio. And Tua finally found, there's a happy ending, because Tua finally found someone guaranteed to cheer for Tua. The man in the mirror himself. It is the Ben Maller Show. If you'd like to be part, 877-99 on Fox. That's 877-996-6369. We do have Too Much or Not Enough coming up later this hour. And get those questions in for the Queen of Hearts with Lorena. That'll be coming up a little bit later this hour. Hashtag Queen of Hearts. Any kind of relationship questions you want to know what to invest in, she's got all the answers there. Man, she's just
1: What's my favorite bag of trash bags? I think that could be a good one.
0: That's a great question. Nobody's ever asked you that question. Women love being asked about their favorite trash bags, right? And, you know, washing dishes, all that.
1: How do I build a sandwich?
0: Exactly. Perfect way to stay in the kitchen. I'm sure no one ever tells you on social media, stay in the kitchen, make a sandwich.
1: Never.
0: People are nice. They would never say that at all. People aren't a-holes unless they are. I don't know. Anyway, it's hashtag, you know, the hashtag Queen of Hearts. And time now for the Maller Riddle of the Day. Here's the Maller Riddle of the Day. UCF football, Central Florida, UCF football went viral this week for selling blank at concession stands in the new college football season beginning here at 0 week last week. So UCF football's gone viral this week for selling blank at concession stands during this college football season. That is the Maller Riddle of the Day. The answer, we'll get to it, and we will do it next. However, let's see if we can count what hour it is. It is the A block, but what hour is it? 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
1: Thank you for listening. We've crossed the Rubicon, past the halfway point on our red-eye flight. And if you would like to be part, 877-99 on Fox. Some hot bear talk with parsing the words of Ben Johnson talking about Caleb Williams. Cam Ward, did he have a Titans radio guy banned from covering the team? Because he asked a tough question. Oh, my God, no. And also Tua Tagovailoa. What a tremendous post on social media from his own account. We're so proud of you. You got this with a heart emoji. 877-99 on Fox, on X, at Ben Maller. I do need a game show contestant for Too Much or Not Enough, so if you want to play, if I don't get one, we'll just move on. 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
2: You know you want to play.
1: It's the easiest game we have, Too Much or Not Enough. All the answers are either Too Much or Not Enough. It's true or false. Pretty simple. And Lorena is here. She's got the Queen of Hearts coming up, hashtag Queen of Hearts.
2: Oh, that's me.
1: Love advice with Lorena. So send your messages in. And Koopaloop at a Bronco fan. That's a Bronco fan. Your comments can and will be used against you in the court of sports radio. Here's the Maller riddle of the day. The Maller riddle of the day. Here it is. UCF football went viral this week for selling blank at concession stands. That is the question. What is the answer? Let's see. Does anyone know the answer? Andy in Lionel Lakes, Minnesota says selling Doc Mike's lemonade. Well, you can get that. You don't need to buy that. That's
3: wrong.
1: That's free. Just go to any of the urinals there. They get the urinal cake, a little piece of cake there, and you get some of the beverage. A late night drug tester says selling broken bobbleheads. It's wrong. It is just wrong. What else do we have? Just Josh in Cincinnati says they went viral for selling hope. No. Alf, the alien opiner, says false teeth. Weed man's false teeth. He says is the answer. All right, what else do we have? Let's see. Page down. Can't read that. Skip that over there. Page down. Donkey sausage was the answer from Donkey Sausage, who's excited about donkey sausage, garlic, aioli. So very excited about that.
2: I like the sausage.
1: JT the Wingman says, Ben Maller show P1 rings. Oh, I have to check with Mr. Irrigation for that. Timmy from Busco, Indiana says they went viral for selling frozen cocktails. That's what he said. $3 million life insurance policies from Analog Al. Courtesy Flusher said marijuana is the answer. What else do we have? They went viral for selling beer. Attilio in Florida said the gabagool. They went viral for selling the gabagool. What else do we have? Mike the Leprechaun says selling chocolate-covered cockroaches is the correct answer. Can't read that. All right. Here we go. Let's go to Big Daddy real quick, then we'll get to the game. Hello, Big Daddy, who's hanging out in Memphis. He's on Isle.
4: All my fans and all my constituents, baby. Yes, it is. Hey, I overheard the other day you said something about a meet and greet in Nashville. Possibility.
1: Well, we've been talking about some of the places we haven't been yet, and Nashville came up as one of the cities that we should go to. Would you make the trip over? Would you make the drive, Big Daddy?
4: Yes, I will. That's a 2-hour drive. Yes, I will.
1: Are you sure about that? Because guys say they'll make the drive, and then you know they don't show.
4: Well, now I just need to know the day that you're going to do it, because you know I get every other Saturday off. I know y'all do them on Saturdays. Like, I got this Saturday off.
1: Yeah.
4: You know, I usually get off. But I get my nephew. He's the driver. You know, he know all about these roads, because you know, he drives a truck.
1: Look at that. You got a driver. You're a baller,
2: wow,
1: man. You got a driver. Let's check with Lorena. Yeah. What's the date, Lorena? Do we have a date?
2: No, not yet. But we'll make sure that it's not a Saturday. That's not a Saturday that doesn't work with your Saturdays.
1: Yeah, we'll check with you. On. We'll consult with you.
4: Right,
1: Do this.
4: Right. Do this here. I'm off tomorrow and go like that. That's exactly what I'm saying.
2: Not the Saturday that you can't do Saturday. So we're going to choose the right Saturday.
1: All right. So, Lorena, make sure to look at your calendar and we'll let you know. And one thing about these things, Big Daddy, we don't like to promote them. We don't like to promote them. We don't let people know months in advance when the date is. So, all right.
2: Is Nashville in the winter a good idea?
1: Yeah, it's all right. I mean, it's south. They get snow every once in a while, but it's fine.
2: Okay, I just I need to know what time of year colder. To look for it because I got to start Saturday hopping.
1: The Titans have played some games in some nasty cold weather. They got ice. A lot of ice is a problem.
2: I love ice.
1: Yeah, and your drink, you like ice. Yeah. Driving around, not so much. Yeah. Well, I got to meet you, Big Daddy. You got to come out. Yeah, you're going to show up as a
4: brother. Right. Yeah, I'm going to come out there, man, and try to enjoy myself and do all that. You see, Romo got up on those charges. I don't understand how y'all sit up there and have all this money and be wanting to drink and to drive. You get a driver. What's going on? 6 months with no license. That's what they gave you.
1: Yeah, people think that I'm a little drunk. I'm not that drunk. He was like really, really drunk. He was like super drunk. Yeah. He wasn't just barely over the limit. He was zoomed past the limit.
4: Yeah. So. And how this guy over there, you said, was doing the Coca-Cola, you know, on the street, they call it booger sugar. How did they not know he was doing that before they got it?
1: Well, they did. They thought he had cured his addiction to the Colombian Bam Bam, but he had not. And I should use booger sugar more, right? I don't use that term. I should use booger sugar. That's a good term, Big Daddy. I'm going to steal that from you. Booger sugar, okay? I'm going to do that. All right, buddy. All right. Get back to work. Come on. Chop, chop.
4: Yes, sir.
1: All right. There he goes. The great Big Daddy. Going to have a driver. Going to deputize one of his relatives to drive him over to Nashville and we do the meet and greet.
2: That's some dedication.
1: Well, we're guaranteed at least two people because I know JT the wingman will not miss that. And I'm pretty sure that Big Daddy, probably Tommy from Atlanta would go to that one. I think I can put Tommy in there.
2: We have a listener with a venue they didn't think of, right? They already said that?
1: Well, somebody had said, a gentleman that...
2: On Instagram, wasn't it?
1: Yes, that there's a place that would host us, which is always the hardest part, right? Finding a place that will put up with our people. So
2: the greatest people.
1: Yeah, salt of the earth. Salt of the earth. Oh, you know what's also salt of the earth? Well, this would be salt
3: of the
1: earth.
3: It's another Ben Maller game.
5: We've endured too many of these.
3: Is it too much or not enough?
6: Enough already.
1: And away we go. I got to pay off the Maller riddle of the day, by the way, before we get into that. Right?
2: Oh, yeah.
1: Who goofed? I've got
2: people. You did. You jumped over to Daddy.
1: Yeah, I did. The answer, by the way, was, you know what it was, Lorena? No.
2: I was going to guess used tissues. They were selling used tissues.
1: They were selling pretzel swords at the concession stand. Pretzel swords. It's an oversized soft pretzel. Yep, believe it or not, shaped like a sword. Because they're called the Knights, Lorena, so they're really leaning
2: how
1: in.
2: How big is it?
1: Something I could say, but I will not say that because I want to keep my job for another day, Lorena. You're not going to trap me as a woman. That's not good. All right, let's welcome in our contestant. We have Brian in Minneapolis. Hello, Brian. Welcome.
7: Hi, how are you guys doing?
1: Look at this guy, Brian. What a stud. You ready to play the game? Yes?
7: I am, yes.
1: All right. Well, good luck to you, Brian. What do you do there in Minneapolis?
7: I do demolition.
1: The demo man. Brian, the demo man.
7: The demo man.
1: Aaron,
7: demo god.
1: That's right. The demo god. What kind of god are you? The demo god. All right, here we go, demo god. Question number one. All the answers are either too much or not enough. The Chicago Cubs, the Cubbies, have hit 50 home runs they did hit 50 home runs in the month of August, which is now over. It's September. Is that too much or not enough?
7: I'm going to say not enough.
1: Okay, let's find out. That is correct. The Cubbies, the wind blowing out at Wrigley, they hit 62 home runs in August. The next closest team was the Cincinnati Reds with 42. My computer-like brain tells me that's plus 20. Plus 20 for the Cubs. Question number two. There have been six different players to hit three home runs in a single game this season. Is that too much or not enough?
7: Too much.
1: Look at that. The demo god. Unbelievable. Yeah. You are correct. Too much. There have only been four. And that includes guys like Cal Raleigh, PCA, Bregman, Baez. That's it. All right.
7: We know none of the Twins will be doing that. So
1: no, maybe in batting practice, but that's about it.
7: Right.
1: Not in a real game yet.
7: About it.
1: All right. Question number three. Here we go. Mad Max Scherzer of the Toronto Blue Jays now has 100 career games with 10-plus strikeouts. Is that too much or not enough, Brian, the demo guy.
7: Not enough.
1: He says not enough. He's trying to wrap up the win. Let's find out.
6: Because I've got a golden ticket. I've got a golden ticket.
1: Well, the answer is not enough. Right. He has 115 games with 10-plus strikeouts. That's the most by an active pitcher. Chris Sale is next with 95. So we move on now. Bonus time. Are you ready, Demo God, for bonus time?
7: I am.
1: This man seems to know his sports trivia. Question 4. You've already won the game. You can get an extra golden ticket if you get these last two questions right. There are only 3 teams in the National Football League this season with an average age under 26 years old. Is that too much or not enough?
7: I'm going to say it not too much.
1: Which is your final answer?
7: That's my final answer.
1: Well, what is it? Your final too much?
2: You definitely said not too much.
7: Too much.
1: All right. The answer, that is correct. The Dolphins are the only team with an average age under 26. So you've got 4 questions right. And now we head on to question 5. Are you prepared for question number 5?
7: As prepared as I'll ever be.
1: This is to run the board. We'll call the game next week. Too much or not enough. No, Demo God's too much or not enough if you get this right. Here we go. Question 5. There were only 6 teams to average 250 passing yards or more in the NFL last season. Is that too much or not enough?
7: Not enough.
1: Sure about that?
7: I'm pretty confident.
1: Okay, Demo Guy, you've already won the game anyway. Let's find out. Is he sweep the board? No. The answer was too much. Only 4 teams averaged 250 or more passing yards. That'd be the Patriots, who won the AFC, the Rams, who almost won the NFC, Lions, and Cowboys. Well, you didn't run the board, but you did win the game. So congratulations, Demo God. Good job by you. You know your stuff. Thank you for participating. We appreciate that.
7: Thanks, you guys. Have a great night.
1: All right, you too. Take care. There he goes, Brian, in Minneapolis, off to blow things up. He gets paid. Hashtag Queen of Hearts with Lorena. It's next.
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9: 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He drops. 4-man rush. Looking. Fires toward the end zone. That ball is going to be caught for the touchdown.
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0: 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Do us a solid.
1: My finger slipped.
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1: Great song.

0: heard the man. Love can find anyone, even in a little hole-in-the-wall bar in Vegas. What a great time.
1: Yeah, we had a lot of fun there. Thanks to everyone that showed up, and I hope you enjoyed yourself. We had fun, so that's it. Are you ready, Lorraine? Any opening thought here? You just want to go right to the questions? Whatever you want.
0: Oh, yeah, let's just get into it.
1: All right, we'll get into it. What a great question this is. Ferg Dog says, why are there not more female furries? When we all take our costumes off, it's always a total sausage fest. That's from Ferg Dog. So why are the women...
0: Interesting.
1: Why are the ladies not into it? It's a great question. Come on, women. Don't you want to dress up?
0: It's probably because men really want to be pet.
1: Men want to be pet and women... What?
0: Yeah, men want to be pet, so they're dressing up as furries, you know? They want to be cuddled.
1: Hmm. Women don't
0: Girls get cuddled all the time. They're fine. They don't need that.
1: Oh, they get whatever.
0: You know what I'm saying?
1: Any cuddles they want.
0: Yeah, so men put on a big furry, and then they're able to go cuddle and be little dogs and foxes.
1: Interesting. All right. What do we have next here? It's the...
0: There's some pretty cool costumes. Have you seen those?
1: Well, yeah. I was in Pittsburgh and years ago, and they had... That's where the head of the furry movement is, you know, and they have the furry convention. I don't know if they still do, but they did the weekend we were there. And it was very odd because I didn't know what that was at the time. This is a long time ago. And I saw a bunch of people walking around that looked like they were like Disney characters all dressed up. And I was like, what the F is going on? Yeah. Bunch of freaks in Pittsburgh. And then it turned out there was a convention going on. JT the Wingman. How great is this guy? What a personality. Life of the party, JT the Wingman.
0: Wonderful guy.
1: Great person. A real mensch. JT says, I am hoping to introduce cosplay into my relationship. What is a better idea, Lorena? Cops and robbers or old McDonald and farm animals? Wow.
0: I'm more of a cops and robbers type. But, you know, you could have fun with, like, the milkmaid on the farm. Think about it like that. You know what I'm saying? Yeah.
1: Okay. Kathy in Madison. What a fox this Kathy is. She's the Hey Mona woman. She's famous on our show.
0: Yeah, she is. What up, Kathy?
1: Hey Mona. That's her breakout moment on the show. Little doll there. Every guy in Madison's trying to get their hands on this woman, Kathy. What a babe. And she says, list five ways anybody can look attractive, Lorena. Five ways. What do you think?
0: Inner confidence.
1: Okay.
0: Some new shoes.
1: Maybe a shower.
0: A shower would be nice. A nice hairbrush, you know. always get the crusties out of your eyes.
1: Yeah.
0: Always get the crusties just out.
1: Try.
0: Put a little effort.
1: Yeah.
0: But it's all about confidence. All about how you hold yourself. Like, I've seen some people, I'm like, I don't know if you're necessarily clean, but you know, you looking good.
1: All right. Shane in Des Moines writes in. He says, hey, Lorena, why don't you host a weekend podcast like Maller? Expand the Queen of Hearts brand segment into a 30-minute weekend pod.
0: Yeah, no. I've done podcasts and things. I'm just a lazy bum on the weekends. You know, yeah. I should.
1: So am I, and I still have to do three podcasts.
0: Yeah.
1: So the bane of my existence. You don't want to do... I know people at iHeart. I can set you up if you want to do a podcast.
0: Oh, I'm sure. No, I, you know, and maybe one day...
1: They'll pay you like $2 an hour if you want. You know, it'd be good on that.
0: Good money.
1: Not into that?
0: I was looking for an extra job. Yeah, who knows? Right.
1: Shane also says, my older brother's birthday, today's 50, but been divorced twice. Any advice for the old man there?
0: I like those fun, you know, where you have people sing at their door. Like, you sound like a singing gram. Or you could get one of
1: like
0: those...
1: a barbershop quartet type thing?
0: Yeah, or you could ask Ben for one of those birthday shout-outs or...
1: Oh, yeah, Cameo.
0: On Cameo. Nothing, I think that would be a great gift.
1: Nothing better than a Cameo, yes. Mike the Leprechaun writes in, says, you discover a dark secret about your partner. How would you bring it up in conversation?
0: I don't think you need to bring it up. Let it stay in the dark. Was it bugging you beforehand?
1: Yeah. Well, once you know, you know. Alf the Alien Opiner says, what's your favorite type of pickle?
0: anyone that I can eat.
1: How many types of pickles can you name?
0: Oh my gosh, there's Vlasic, there's dill and sweet, there's chopped, and there's chopped. Relish, and there's pickled chips, like there's pickled spears,
1: some brands,
0: Brillos.
1: Rob in the 321 who found our show and seems like he enjoys the show. He says, if your overall dating life had a permanent theme song playing in the background, what would it be, Lorena?
0: Dust yourself off and try again. You could dust it off and try again. Something like that, maybe. I don't know.
1: Yeah. And Mark the Walker said...
0: Another one bites the dust.
1: Well, that could be your song, your theme song for Mark the Walker right there. Another one bites the dust. Well, the segment bit the dust. It's now done. It's over.
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0: to know.
1: Former Cowboys quarterback and broadcaster Tony Romo pled no contest to OWI charges in Wisconsin and had his driving privileges revoked for 6 months. Romo said he is seeking help after relying on pain meds and alcohol to deal with pain from back injuries he suffered during his football career. The Guardians extended their hold on the AL wild card to 1.5 games with a 6-1 victory over the Blue Jays. Mariners attempted to keep pace with a 9-6 victory over the Red Sox. The Dodgers got crushed by the Cardinals 13-8. Rams head coach Sean McVay told the media on Tuesday that he's unsure whether Aaron Donald will play week one against the 49ers in Australia. Reports indicate Vikings are signing veteran linebacker Kyle Van Noy to the roster. And U.S. men's soccer star Filarin Balogun is reportedly walking away from a $54 million transfer deal that would have seen him move to the English club Everton. I'm Chris Perfett.
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7: 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Romo, welcome in the beginning of yet another hour of the Ben Maller Show. 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Our lead this hour from the police blotter. Follow-up, mixed with media musings. So Tony Romo, he's back. Well, not back at his job, but he's back in the headlines. If you didn't pay attention, perhaps not, you missed it. Tony Romo broke his cone of silence on his July

0: booze cruise around Wisconsin there, which prompted CBS to say, you're on timeout, Tony. They put him on indefinite leave. You probably knew that. Well, Romo has now pleaded no contest to a civil OWI, which we used to call DUI. They'd like to do things differently in Wisconsin, so they call it OWI, operating while intoxicated. He accepted full responsibility, said, quote, I own this completely. Now, Romo had a story, because you can't just say, hey, here's four words, I own this completely, and that's it. No, no, no. You got to give the long version. The kind of version where somebody sends you a text and it's that long, you're like, I'm not reading that, but congratulations, or I'm sorry to hear that. You know, either one of those options. That's it. So Romo claimed that the reason he became a raging alcoholic in Wisconsin was because of chronic pain. Get that little violin music going here. Yep, chronic pain for being a gladiator with the Dallas Cowboys. Multiple back surgeries. He was like Humpty Dumpty, doing the Humpty dance there. And he was on all kinds of pain medication, painkillers. And he was so dependent on the pain medication that he decided, rather than be dependent on the pain medication, I'm going to turn to whiskey and vodka and bourbon, or whatever the hell he was drinking. And so he turned to the booze. It's a story as old as time in the modern big pharma industry world that we live in. So Romo then gave the money quote when he referenced four more words. My return to CBS. What? Whoa. Wait a minute. Does it mean that Romo has found out he's allowed to come back with his buddy? Hi, Jim. Jim Nantz. Well, CBS was asked to confirm Romo's quote about his return to CBS. And what did the big corporate muckety-mucks at CBS say? Two words. They weren't let's go. The two words were no comment. As I learned watching Scooby-Doo years ago, what, whoa, yeah, no comment on a return. They pointed instead to the original announcement they made about Tony Romo. Now, we do know that J.J. Watt is going to replace Romo, at least at the start of the NFL season, with Jim Nantz. Hello, friends. So CBS could still say bye-bye to Tony Romo and get rid of his contract. And my media boys are telling me, my people in the media, people that know more than I do, they're trying to get rid of him. They're sending it to their legal team trying to figure out, all right, so we get rid of Romo. Do we have to pay him? How much do we have to pay him? And what's the PR situation on this? The whole thing. Now, we do know the contract that Romo has pays him $18 million a year. Every year. No matter how many times Romo shows up unprepared, $18 million a year annual. Now, there were some people that were of prominence who said, well, the theory, people have been questioning Romo's work on CBS over the last couple of years, and so there's a theory, the reason that he's been questioned is because he was showing up hammered on CBS. Now, I have no way. I don't think they do a blood alcohol test, so I don't know if he was drunk on the broadcast. He certainly wouldn't be the first. When I was younger, there was a guy named Howard Cosell who may have imbibed a little bit from time to time. So it has happened. And there have been Pat Summerall had a bit of a reputation for that. Anyway, it's all a good jumping off point. Let us discuss the question. How do you interpret Tony Romo's statement on social media and then the rebuttal from CBS refusing to comment on what Romo had to say about returning to the broadcast booth? So I've got Tiny Dancer, Bucky's, and if that was not enough, we'll toss in Forrest Gump. And we'll mix all of these things together, and we are going to have a smorgasbord of delicious baba ganoush. We're going to have some gabagool. Got to have the gabagool. We'll have some jambalaya and some matzo ball soup. We're going to have all of that and also a pastrami sandwich. That's a lot of food. I hope you're hungry. Now, to kick off here, everyone seems to be reading Tony Romo's statement on social media like it was some heartwarming chicken soup for the soul type submission. The way I read what Romo said is, Your Honor, this is Exhibit A, Your Honor. We'd like to present to the jury Exhibit A. Okay, let's see Exhibit A. Okay, thank you for that. Yes, Tony checked every square on that corporate crisis bingo card. He checked family, God, health, accountability, treatment. He had all the popular notes, all of them. And then came the total needle scratch. The needle scratch in what Romo said, my return to CBS. That was the Mona Lisa. That's what that entire statement was all about. Hold the line. Hold the line. That is the whole enchilada. A giant enchilada. He's planting his flag, Tony Romo. He screwed up. He said, listen, I screwed up. I own this. I got help. Here's why I did it. Because I broke my body for you as a Dallas Cowboy. I broke my body for you is essentially what he said. And I'm ready now to fulfill my contract. Gosh darn it. I'm going to fulfill my $18 million a year contract at CBS. Now, meanwhile, and I've known some of these people, these corporate types, the CBS folks offered a no comment as a response. Now, I did turn to the time-tested Mallor Rosetta Stone on corporate weasel terminology. So let me translate using the Mallor Rosetta Stone on the corporate weasel translation, and that means, hey, Tony, that's adorable, Tony. Make sure to have your lawyers call our lawyers, okay? Okay, sure, no problem. Say hi to Jim. Hi, Jim. Okay, good. All right, so you can smell the billable hours from three counties away. You can't. And this was not written for the Instagram hug factory. You know how it's really popular still to play the victim on social media? A bunch of people, oh, man, you're such a good victim. People love victims in the times we're in today. And so Romo was leaning into that. Sure, it was not, though, for the Instagram victimhood. Instead, it was written for executives and contract attorneys. That's what that was written for. And Tony is not just asking for forgiveness. He's not a tiny dancer. He's working as a Gandhi dancer. Now, that's an old term. But they were laying the train tracks in America years and years ago. They called them Gandhi dancers because they were out there in the heat and the cold and they were laying the train tracks. And we're still benefiting from that, those few people that take trains all the time. But so, Tony, just imagine in that cartoon bubble in your head, Tony Romo is frantically laying railroad tracks. And as a Gandhi dancer, not a tiny dancer, as a Gandhi dancer, he's laying the tracks down right to the courthouse before CBS can throw him off the train. Choo-choo! Yeah, so that's going to go to court. Certainly sounds, based on CBS's response, they ain't bringing Romo back, and he likely knows from his peeps at CBS they're not bringing him back, so he's like, okay, I am going to make them look like such schmucks. I just laid out this sob story about breaking my body for the Dallas Cowboys, America's team, and I was on drugs, and I got off the drugs, and I was on booze, and you don't want to bring me back up, Tony Romo. That whole thing. All right, furthermore, speaking of the Cowboys, we got to go to Dallas. Several of you pointed this out and said, you got to talk about this. This is crazy. I was okay, I'm fine, whatever. I'm easy that way. So the playmaker, Michael Irvin, star years ago of the Best Damn Sports Show, period, with Tom Looney as the voiceover guy and Tony Bruno and all the other characters back there, Tom Arnold. So anyway, Michael Irvin says that the Cowboys, who have not been good, unless you're over the age of like 36, 37, you might have some memory of the Cowboys being good. Anyway, Michael Irvin says the Cowboys have 10 more years to prove they deserve the America's team label. 10 years! Irvin pushing back on criticism in a recent appearance on FS1. Critics obsessing over the fact that the Cowboys have gone now 30 years without winning a championship. or even getting to the championship game in the NFC, 30 years, and why would you obsess about that? But he admitted that the drought is obviously not good. The criticism has some credence, you think? Because the Cowboys, 1996 as the years keep going by. Now, the money quote, give me the money quote. I'll give you the money quote. The money quote from Michael Urban. "We cannot remain America's team," Urban said, "if a whole generation of Americans never see us in a championship game." Close quote. Urban says another decade would make it 40 years and potentially turn Dallas into lovable losers. So says Michael Urban. Now, since the Cowboys last won the Super Bowl, we've had New England win 6 championships. I believe you go down, Denver and Kansas City have won 3 each. You've had teams like Tampa Bay win the Super Bowl. Seattle's won the Super Bowl a couple times. The Rams have had some good teams. Anyway, the question is this. Here's how we're going to box this up. Michael Urban giving Jerry Jones Cowboys 10 more seasons. 10 more seasons. Another decade. Another decade to win and keep that label as America's team. How does that sound to you? All right, so Michael Irvin, what this is known as, it's a kicking contest. He's kicking the can down the road. And until it's collecting, the can's going to be collecting Social Security. We keep going like this. 10 more years. So I did the math on this. 10 years from now, Jerry Jones will be 93 years old, assuming the Grim Reaper gets stuck in traffic on the Dallas North Tollway, and then all of a sudden Jerry will be able to make it to 93. Of course, his face is only in its 20s, so Jerry's in good shape when it comes to his face. So anyway, by the way, tell me you don't know what a generation is without telling me you don't know what a generation is. A generation is 20 to 25 years. Playmaker. So it's already been past a generation. We've already crossed the Rubicon. We've built a Buc-ee's and they've started selling commemorative t-shirts. And people are watching the Cowboy highlights on these things called DVDs. And they're like, oh, I don't know what that is. They're CDs and they got the VHS tapes. Crazy. All that stuff. And so Dallas is the greatest weird science experiment, the Dallas football team, in the industrial complex of sports. They had last drank the nectar of the gods out of the Lombardi, which is very hard to drink out of because it's a solid thing, not like the Stanley Cup. So just get the point. So they have not tasted that success in so long. Bill Clinton was chasing around Monica Lewinsky in the White House the last time the Cowboys, she was a little intern, chasing her around the White House, the Oval Office, and all that at the time. And yet, every time Jerry Jones farts, all right, every time he farts, it becomes breaking news. Was it a wet fart? Was it a silent assassin? What kind of fart was it? We'll have the video coming up. Jerry Jones. Oh, man, that was a sticky one. Oh, man. Yeah. So they dominate TV ratings, the Cowboys. Everyone fights to get Cowboy games on. The reason that the Fox TV contract is so valuable, they get the most Cowboy games. And that's it. And they dominate absolutely nothing in January because that's when the playoffs are. So the Cowboys are basically the Kardashians of the NFL. They're famous now for being famous. The Cowboys are famous for being famous, endlessly covered, obscenely profitable, and the highest valued team and all that stuff. And nobody can remember the last time they actually won anything of note. All right. Lastly, I got to go to this Arizona story. I know you might not care about it. I care about it. I think it's a good story. So I wanted to share the latest developments. The AWOL All-Star who returned to the team this week, Ketel Marte, is now involved in Hatgate. Now, we mentioned this in a previous episode of the show that, well, Marte had been asked about the fans and he had a message for the fans. He gave no answer. He gave no answer. And then he wore this hat about burning bridges. So the Diamondback troublemaker said he did not understand the hat that he wore, Sam I Am. And he said, yeah, I didn't know what I didn't know what that meant. The hat said, may the bridges I burn light the way. So, okay. Marte's explanation, I didn't know what it was. I didn't know I had that hat on. I just put it on, close quote. Well, wait, there's more, because this is outrageous here. This is all-time coach bullcrap, bullpucky. Torrey Lovello, the manager of the Arizona Diamondbacks, for now, took that quote, I didn't know what it was, I didn't know I had that hat on, I just put it on. Again, the quote was, may the bridges I burn light the way. Torrey Lovello somehow spun the hat into an accountability play. He said, quote, if you chop those words up, maybe he, meaning Ketel Marte, he's taking some accountability. He feels like he had done some things or has done some things. All right, so the question. Ketel Marte saying he didn't know what the burning bridges hat meant, while the Diamondbacks manager said it was about accountability. So how interesting is this to you? Well, it's obviously interesting enough for me to bring up. It's wacky tobacky is what it is, the whole thing. Like, Ketel Marte has discovered the ultimate defense. He has weaponized ignorance, which often works for politicians. Now, it doesn't work for the law. Obviously, it's not a legal matter, but if you get pulled over and the cop says, hey, how fast were you driving? And you say, well, I don't know how fast I was driving. Okay, do you know what the speed limit is? Well, I don't really know what the speed limit is. Well, doesn't matter. You're getting a ticket, right? So this is weaponized ignorance, which somehow appears to be working. First, he disappears from the Diamondbacks when they're playing at Fenway. He gets spotted at a casino in Arizona while the team is playing. Then is asked if he has a message to the fans. The easiest question, softball question, fails to answer that question. And then shows up after the game wearing the most perfectly timed Burning Bridges hat in the history of Burning Bridges hats. And suddenly, Ketel Marte is the most confused man in all of baseball. I didn't know what that meant. I had no idea. How convenient. And so Ketel Marte, this Diamondback All-Star guy, is hiding inside a cloud of stupidity that is so thick. How thick is it? All right, thanks for yelling. It is so thick that the airport radar cannot detect it. Any accountability. You know, it's just wild. And meanwhile, he's like the Forrest Gump, Ketel Marte, of controversy. He really is. Stuff just keeps happening to him. It's just always around him. And Torrey Lovello performing Olympic level mental gymnastics, serving up a word salad for the ages, trying to convince us that a hat that Ketel Marte supposedly didn't understand was actually a profound statement about personal growth, accountability. Hey, Skipper, he said he didn't know what the hat was. I don't care. He's accountable. But he said he didn't understand. He used the second language defense. It doesn't matter. I know what he meant. Pick a lane and stay in your lane, as the great Professor LeVar Ball taught me years ago. So either Ketel Marte knew what the hat meant and wore it intentionally, or Torrey Lovello is interpreting hieroglyphics that do not exist. Right? These don't exist. And when every scandal requires yet another excuse, here's what I actually meant. Right. There's only one common denominator in this story, and that's Ketel Marte. Now, the Diamondbacks are certainly propping him up and allowing this, but ultimately it's on Ketel Marte, the all-star. It is the Ben Maller Show. If you would like to be part, you can join us right now. Say hello at 877-99 on Fox. That's 877-996-6369. Also on X, at Ben Maller. That's at Ben Maller if you want to be part. We've got the Pajama Power. We'll get to that. What does Pajama Power mean? We'll go there, and we will do it next. However, it is time now for some live music to be serenaded. It's the block party. It's an A block. Let's see, what hour is it? Let's see if we can find out
1: here. Number four.
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3: 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Stu Gotts and Company. 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Covino and Rich. The Odd Couple with Rob Parker and Kelvin Washington. The Jason Smith Show with Mike Harmon. And The Ben Maller Show. 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

0: 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Coming up in a little bit, Password, the word game of the stars, returns. 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And the line's open right now, but we'll get to that coming up in a little bit. Password, also Pajama Power on X at Ben Maller. 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You can say hi to Lorena, FSR Tech Queen.
1: Hi.
0: Don't talk to me. And Koopa Loop there at a Bronco Fan. That's a Bronco Fan. Your comments can and will be used against you in the court of sports radio. So please do not mess around. It will come back to bite you. It'll come back to bite you. And we don't want that. We don't want any biting to take place there unless you're interested in that. Sorry, Puka.
2: This is my nightmare.
0: Puka Nacua. Sorry about that. Yes. All right. Let's see here. Let's go right to the phones. Let's say hello to Eeny, Meeny, Miny, Mo. How about Strip Club John? There's a blast from the past. Hello, Strip Club John.
3: Hey, busy working my butt off right here. You know what I mean? No. Dealing with drunks and naked women, you know, it's a tough job, but somebody's going to do it.
0: Yeah, well you know, I do deal with drunks. Not a lot of naked women I have to deal with, so, but you have that, so there is that. So, yes.
3: Let's talk Cleveland sports, shall we?
0: Yes, there's nothing more depressing than Cleveland sports. Yes, let's do it.
3: I mean, you got the Indians. They're hanging on by a thread for the wild card.
0: All right.
3: And then you got the Browns. I'm making so much money. I'm investing so much money in steak dinners. I got guys telling me they're going to win 9 games this year.
0: Yeah. Well, those people are called fools. Fools.
3: Yeah. I'll take their money.
0: Okay. Yeah. Well, if you're betting steak dinners, you're going to eat steak the entire year. There's no way. Yeah. Crazy.
3: Yeah.
0: If they win 9 games, there should be an investigation by the feds if they win 9 games.
3: And then the Cavs, there's something that the cable companies might not carry their games.
0: Well, no, I just saw they got a TV deal, but yeah, the TV industry is completely messed up. The cable, I knew the moment the TV industry was over, cable TV was when I got a TV show, that was a sign cable television was completely dead. And we've confirmed that, unfortunately. But, yeah, so they got some deal with, one of the foreign companies is going to broadcast, produce Cavs games on TV, so they will be on TV, but.
3: They're going to be on cable TV?
0: I don't think it's going to be on cable. I don't think. I forget. One of the companies is boxing. I forget the name, but it's a big operation. So they'll.
3: Oh, man.
0: Yeah. It's not traditional cable. So good luck, John, trying to figure that out for your establishment there. Any good stories you want to share from the Naked City there, Strip Club John?
3: You know, we're gearing up for a good football season. You know, that's our busiest time of the year.
0: Is it better the Browns are bad because guys go in there depressed? They need something to cheer them up.
3: Yeah.
0: Okay.
3: Right. I mean, no matter whether they're winning or losing, we're in good shape.
0: Okay, yeah. If they're winning, they want to celebrate. If they're losing, they want to feel better. So, yeah, I got you.
3: It's a recession-proof business. It's you know.
0: Yeah, I understand. It's
3: it doesn't matter what the economy is. Some degenerate man will give a girl $20 tip.
0: Okay. No matter how bad they're doing, they might not be able to eat. They're eating like Marcel in Brooklyn, but they're able to help. All right. Well, John, we love you. Call more often. I know you've been busy, John. We got other people on, but thank you, buddy. The legend of the show, Strip Club John there in Cleveland. We go from Cleveland over to Akron. We're doing local radio there. Let's say hello to Keith, who's next up on the Ben Maller Show. Hello, Keith. Welcome.
4: Hey, right next door to Cleveland, man.
0: It's a small world. It's a small world after all. It's a small, small
4: world. It's going to be a long year with the Browns this year, buddy.
0: I don't think so. Hey, I think it's going to be the same as every other year. They're going to suck, and it's just like every other year. And nothing's going to be really different. It's more of the same. It's like eating the same meal every day.
4: Yeah, you know what the famous line is? Wait till next year.
0: Yeah, wait till next year.
4: Hey, I got a comment. You cracked me up, man. You mentioned Howard Cosell.
0: Yeah.
4: Do you remember? Okay, he used to be on the air with Dandy Don Meredith.
0: Sure.
4: And Frank Gifford. And it was a Monday night game. I'll never forget it. And we're down at, I think we're down at the Hillcrest Bar drinking. And Howard, or the Vikings were playing the Bears. Do you remember the middle linebacker for the Vikings, Jeff Seaman?
0: I know the name. I don't remember the specific.
4: Okay, well, Howard, you could tell Howard.
0: Oh, okay. Well, be careful. I think I know what you're going to say.
4: Yeah, okay. Well, he goes, and they had to cut the sound out for, I mean, everybody at the bar was rolling laughing. He goes, Howard goes, man, can that, you know what, hit the crack? Romo, and you could tell Romo, gosh, you know, he's got that crap eating grin on his face.
0: Yeah, he's always got it. Well, I guess to tie this all together, Keith, Dandy Don would say for Romo's career at CBS, turn out the lights, party's over.
4: Yeah.
0: Man.
4: Well, speaking of guys drunk in the booth, do you remember when Harry Carey took a swing at the guy back in?
0: Oh, Harry was, yeah. I mean, before social media, there were guys hammered all the time. There was a Phillies, I think it was a Harry Callis. A lot of those guys, they've been doing those jobs for 40, 50 years. They hated baseball. They were drinking just to get through the games. It was terrible for some of those guys.
4: Well, you know what? I actually moved to the Chicago area for about 3 years, so I was pretty new. I didn't know Harry Carey for nothing. And you remember those big dopey glasses?
0: Oh, yeah. No, I was, okay. I got a funny story real quick. I was in an elevator when I started out. I was like a kid. I was like 19. And Harry Carey, he didn't travel with the Cubs at the end of his time, but he had a place in Palm Springs. So Harry would come do the games when the Cubs played the Dodgers because he'd just go back out to Palm Springs. So I got into an elevator one time and at Dodger Stadium with Harry Carey, a hero of my youth, the Cubs broadcast. I used to watch WGN all the time. So I get in this elevator, and Harry Carey's in there, and I didn't say anything because I'm an introvert, and there's a young lady who's like the elevator operator because they have elevator operators.
4: Yeah, I remember those days.
0: Yeah. And so Harry starts trying to pick up on the woman who was probably like, you know, 25, and he's trying to hello, young lady. And it was hilarious. I was laughing I didn't laugh at the time, but I got out of the elevator and I was like, oh, this is
4: well,
0: hilarious.
4: I actually being a newcomer in a Chicago area, I'm listening to WLF, you know, they call it the world's largest station.
0: Yeah.
4: So I figured a good way to get it. Well, I made a call in the morning when Harry, you know, it was a big scuttlebutt. Do you remember who was it he took the swing at right in the booth?
0: No, I don't remember who, but I remember hearing the story. I got to leave it there, but thank you, Keith. Look at that. That's memory lane, Lorena. That's old guy radio. That's old. You don't even know who Harry Carey is. You have no idea.
1: I bet he's not very hairy anymore, huh?
0: Oh, wow. All right. That's too soon. He's only been dead for 30 years. Marcel in Brooklyn. Marcel, do you know who Harry Carey is?
2: It's a Cubs broadcaster.
0: Look at this man. Unbelievable.
5: Yeah, Lorena.
1: Hey,
0: Come on.
2: Please sing Take Me Out to the Ball Game, a great Cub tradition over the years since 1970s, 80s or something.
5: Jonas does impressions of him all the time.
0: Yeah, Jonas is a big Cub fan here. He loves it. Now, it's Strip Club John called in. Would you like to hang out with Strip Club John? He's inviting you to his establishment there in Cleveland.
2: Oh, can you believe it? Strip clubs all over the place? Triple X's? I don't think so.
0: Have you ever? You've never been, Marcel, you've never been to a strip club?
2: No.
0: Why not? Man, those women are trying to get through college. They're trying to get a little extra buck, a couple dollars, you know.
2: Wow, that's nudity stuff. That's nudity stuff, Ben.
0: All right. I
2: that's all by me.
0: Yes, nobody wants to see a naked woman. I agree. Absolutely.
2: Let's do some TV picks.
0: Okay, TV picks.
2: We get to the break with your...
0: All right, let's go TV picks real quick. That's right, TV picks. We've got the dog. What kind of dog? A Seuss dog. Seuss dog, what do you think Marcel watched last night, Seuss dog?
2: Yes, let's get
6: Marcel,
2: into it.
6: Marcel. Olé! I think you watched Hercules.
2: This from Disney Plus, aren't you? You were
6: with Disney Plus.
2: Actually, Hercules, Disney Plus. No, this is not a mixed match. But you're a real guy. But thank you for that.
0: So you like Seuss Dog again?
2: Yeah.
0: Okay.
2: It's been a part of our Team Marcel campaign.
0: I did not realize he was part of Team Marcel. I had no idea. All right, let's see here. Let's go to Michael. Michael, you're on here, and would you like to make a TV pick, Michael?
2: Yeah, Michael, welcome to the show.
7: Michael the Archangel. Hello, Marcel.
2: It's Mike the Idiocon, people.
0: Oh, he recognized you right away, Mike. Right away, he knew who you were.
7: I was watching a rerun of a verbal octagon between you and me last fall, and you lost.
2: Eliminate him! This ain't mixed match at all!
7: Hello, hooray for Dollywood, hooray for Dollywood.
2: Somebody get him, please. Thank you. Ben,
0: All right. Hold on a sec. Slug wants to be part of this. He's cashing a golden ticket from Vegas. Hello, Slug. You're on with Marcel in Brooklyn. Hello, Slug.
2: Welcome to the show.
8: Wow, I used the golden ticket to be on with Marcel.
2: Terrific. For the first time.
0: Try to contain your excitement, Slug.
8: Oh, hey, just going to say it was a great time, Mallard meet and greet. Love you guys.
0: All right, we loved you. You were great. You rolled out the red carpet. You blew me away. You had a restaurant you work at. It's amazing, man.
8: I'm glad you guys finally got to come in, dude.
0: No. I was like, I thought you were full of crap, but you were not.
8: I'm not always full of crap.
0: Sometimes Marcel, you got to go. Marcel, you got to go to Slug's restaurant there.
2: That's in Vegas, not here in New York instead.
0: That is correct. That is
2: no, right, so cool. What do you have for last night? You're watching TV.
0: All right, I don't have a lot of time. Let's see. Marcel last night watched, he stayed up late, watched the Yankees Angels game. Before that, he watched the Mets.
1: I think it was Love Island.
0: Coop.
5: I think you were watching Lanterns.
2: And Ben, it is both New York teams.
0: Yeah, I would.
2: And Yankees win.
0: All right, thank you. Password, the word game of the stars. We'll push that. We'll get to that pajama story. Some of it. It's not that good anyway. I lied. It's not that good. But we will have Password, the word game of the stars. We'll get to that. You want to play? Call right now. 877-99 on Fox. Password is next.
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28: 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So if you want that other crap, you can have it. 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

0: 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We've been here all night. You probably haven't been here all night, I'm going to assume. This hour, a lot of you getting up early trying to beat the traffic. 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
2: And the password is... Password. You idiot. Password, the word game of the stars. Here's Ben Maller.
0: All right, let's do it. Well, we ripped off Slug. We gave him time with Marcel. Slug, you want to play Password? Yes?
3: Yes, I love you.
0: Okay. Does that mean you want to play with me, Slug?
4: Aw, that's come on. Anthony for me.
0: I'm going to give you a bro hug, dude. I'm giving you a bro hug.
3: Come on, right. Get over here.
0: You got to teach me how to make those mashed potatoes, dude. I got to make those at home, dude. It's amazing.
3: I'll give you the literal recipe. I'll turn it around.
5: Those are great mashed potatoes.
0: Aren't those the greatest mashed? Yes. Oh my god! I never thought mashed potatoes could be that good. Holy crap! It's amazing.
3: I tell everybody they're exactly like my grandma made.
0: Yeah,
3: to make them. I swear to God, that's the truth.
0: All right, Lorena, pick one or three, Lorena.
4: Number three.
0: All right, you have picked our buddy Mark on the north end of Boston, the guy that runs the north end. Hello, Mark. Welcome.
6: Good morning, Ben.
0: And who would you like to partner up with? You got Coop or Lorena?
6: You know what? I'm going to go with the lovely Lorena today.
0: Look at you, Lorena. You're in the show. Unbelievable. All right. Coop, you're out of the show. Well, we have a list of words, 1 to 10. And I believe Slug was on the air first. So, Slug, go ahead there. Pick your poison.
3: We're going to go Kobe, 8.
0: All right. Let's go with Scratch.
3: Chicken.
4: Let's go with that was wrong.
0: I'm gonna be polite. I'm not gonna be a schmuck. I'm not.
4: Can we go with ouchie?
0: Oh my god.
5: What?
3: Itchy?
4: No.
0: What did he say?
4: He said itchy.
0: We're doing 8, right? Okay.
4: Yeah,
0: Let's go with Scuff.
3: Bruise.
4: Mm-mm. No, it's
0: Password, the word game of stars.
4: Lorena?
3: I think I know it.
0: Go ahead. Anybody?
4: What about slice?
6: Chop.
0: No. How about graze?
6: Oh, my God.
0: It is not God.
3: Oh, man.
0: Slug?
3: We're going to go scratch.
0: Oh, my God. All right, stop. The word was scrape. All right, pick a number. Quickly, Mark. Quickly.
4: That was hard.
6: Number four,
0: Lorena.
4: This is good.
0: Easy. Hurry up! You said it was easy!
4: I want to go Halloween.
0: Wow.
6: Costume.
4: Mm.
0: Now, how about treat?
3: Trick.
0: Yeah! That's a walk-off win!
4: He got that
0: because
4: of me.
0: Oh, my God. I won the guy. Another win. All-time win. No, you didn't, Lorena.
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10: 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Coming to you live on a Wechter Wednesday. Our good friend Doug Wechter will be with us for the 8 o'clock hour. Just before that, Rays CEO Ken Babby will join us to talk about the Rays' new forever home and everything that's going to go on down there. We're going to have a conversation with you about our conversation with Ken coming up as well. But a Rays victory last night, 6-2 over the New York Mets. And you know, we were talking yesterday about Freddie Peralta, and it wasn't exactly a revenge game because, you know, he didn't have ill will towards the Mets. He almost felt like he let them down. But a very good performance against his old team gives off... yeah, gives up. Wow, is he all the way back? Is that what you're saying, Sam Cohen? We'll find out. But gives up the leadoff home run to Lindor, and then after that, only gives up two more hits for the remainder of six innings, seven strikeouts. Not quite the 12, Aaron, that Sam predicted yesterday, but a very good start. And we continue to see what Aaron we both expected to see from Freddie Peralta when he got here, which was that the magic dust. From Kyle Snyder would start to penetrate, and all of a sudden he'd get better and better, and that's what we've seen.
11: And the main dust that he sprinkled on.
10: Magic.
11: The magic. What do you think what would you say the magic is?
10: Getting him to use the changeup more often.
11: Bingo!
10: And you know what, Aaron? We talked about that. Remember when they traded for him? It was like the first thing I said was, when Sam mentioned that he was called Freddie Fastball, right? Fastball Freddie. I'm like, listen, that's exactly, I think, what we're going to see from Kyle Snyder is like he's done with this entire staff, is get him to utilize that secondary pitch more often.
11: Bingo.
10: And it'll make him more effective. It'll make the fastball more effective if you use the changeup more often. And that's exactly what we've seen. It's been really, really impressive.
11: Absolutely right. And I was ready. Listen, first inning, 3-2 count to Lindor. You mentioned gives up the leadoff home run. And that first inning looked like it was about to go wayward. And the changeup itself, he didn't look as comfortable. They even talked about how kind of the motion and the arm angle and everything going into that, a couple of those at bats, utilizing the changeup. Then he got it together. Then he found his groove. Then, like you said, utilizing that fastball, changeup, getting hitters off balance, getting the timing off. He was so good and so effective. And when you have a good defense, we talked about this as well, Junior Caminero making a big play yesterday. You saw all around, really, the defense... specific, like Jorge Mateo made a great play at second base, that hard hit ball play you probably would say, yeah, you should make, but still you got to make the play.
10: Yeah.
11: The defense behind Freddie, the knowing that he can just get induced contact, get the out, he could have 74 pitches. I wanted him to go out in the seventh. I thought he absolutely could have gone out in the seventh. Maybe ended up with 9 strikeouts, closer to Sam's 12.
10: Yeah.
11: And
10: I don't have a problem with them getting him out of there after 6, except for the fact that Clevinger almost blew it for him.
11: Awful. Clevinger has...
10: He's not playing in the playoffs, right? Like, at this point, we were just talking about we're going to move some of the starters into...

0: pen. We've got a great bullpen. Guys like, you know, Manny coming back. Like,
1: it's tough because you got a left-handed thrower in Clevinger who has been effective.
0: Not recently.
1: Right. And the problem is the free passes. You know me. I freaking hate that.
0: Yeah.
1: Walking three guys, walking a guy in, it's absolutely, you cannot have it. When you go in there at any point with a lead behind, you can't have it happen.
0: That was the surprise. I was like getting ready to tweet about how great it was to see Wells come in there and save the day, which he ended up doing, right? But he also did walk in the run, as you just referenced. But for him to come in there and, you know, on a night where Freddie Peralta got the start, I thought it was just, if only Hicks had played and had an RBI or something, it would have been a great highlight of how great the trade deadline was for the Rays.
1: But we had Nick Fortes, who was great yesterday as well, and that's another example. You know, we'll get back to Clevinger in a second, but Chandler Simpson gets on base. He's on first base, deadly wherever he is on the bags. But also, he creates and wreaks havoc in the minds of a pitcher and defense. You could see that he got into the head of the pitcher on the mound, and that allowed Fortes to lock in and take advantage of a bad pitch.
0: So I want to ask you something about last night's game. I had what I would call the surprise of the night last night. Had to do with the Rays game, but only had so much to do with the Rays game. Do you have a surprise of the night from last night?
1: Surprise of the night last night.
0: I know. This is a curveball out of the gate.
1: Involving the Rays
0: I'm using my off-speed stuff to start the day as well, Aaron Jacobson.
1: All right, let's play the guessing game real quick here. All right, so it involves the Rays?
0: It involves what happened during the Rays game, but also only partially what happened during the Rays game. It's on and off the field, if you will.
1: Who does it involve?
0: It's a guy that not only drove in two runs but had a triple last night.
1: So Ryan Vallade.
0: We didn't get a text at all last night.
1: We did not.
0: That was
1: Vallade was great.
0: That was my surprise of the night, is that we didn't get a more Vallade please text from Sam Cohen.
1: It's funny because the only thing going in my mind was, how could I not have taken Vallade to get a triple on Hard Rock Bet? How could I not have seen that coming? Which he's had before this season. I remember going, wow, Vallade can do it all. Victor Mesa Jr., shout out to him coming back yesterday and getting three hits for this team. So it's everybody stepping up in different situations.
0: So I, as you know, a lot of times when I'm at home, I'm just hanging out with Heidi and I'm not necessarily looking at my phone for you know, decent lengths of time. So I had begun watching the Rays game before I ever saw your text with the bet. And Aaron sent us a bet, $10 to win just over $30,000.
1: I felt good about it.
0: $30,500, as a matter of fact.
1: All
0: just
1: Rays,
0: over that.
1: All Rays bets.
0: Junior Caminero home run, Vallade home run, Chandler Simpson with a stolen base, two-plus RBIs for Yandy Diaz.
1: I thought he was going to go home run with that first at bat. I was like, I'm on my way to this thing.
0: Yeah, a walk for Junior Caminero and another walk for Johnny DeLuca.
1: Think about it. That's not that crazy. $10 to win $30,000, that's not the craziest. Like, those things happen in a game.
0: Yeah, those things could happen in a game. To guess them all right, that's why you get the odds of plus $30,000 that you got.
1: Guessing lottery numbers all right. They're hard to do.
0: Pretty much. But I saw the bet after the game had already begun, because I hadn't looked at my phone for a while. And I immediately was like, why do I like, I knew I would have taken it. And I'm like, I looked at it and I'm like, there's no way all that stuff's happening.
1: Okay,
0: so, but I would have taken it had I seen it before the game actually began.
1: If you look up and down, I don't want to do this all day because I know people will be bored by this, but I'll do it real quick. If you look up and down the lineup last night and the stat sheet after the game, if you would have taken Vallade to get two hits, Junior to get two hits, Fortes to get a double, Mesa to get three hits. That alone right there pays out insane if you put them all together.
0: Because who would?
1: I almost did.
0: You almost put...
1: I wanted to take Mesa to get two hits, to get three hits. No, I didn't. I didn't even come close. But little things. I want to go back to this. Little things before I rip on Clevinger a little bit more.
0: Oh, wow.
1: Like, you, people will look at Taylor Walls and they'll go, he's hitting .221. He stinks. All right, good. He can play defense. Good for him. It's the little things that Taylor Walls does. The bunting. The man on third yesterday with everybody infield in, one out. They're all expecting him to bunt. Everyone's crashing. First and third are crashing. And he rips a ball to left field. And ball that almost went out of the ballpark, but it doesn't need to go out of the ballpark. Yandy's next at bat. He went out of the ballpark coming up next. But you do your job to get the runners home and win ball games. And Taylor Walls does that so often.
0: Taylor Walls? Yeah, no, he was impressive last night again. Just little things. That big moment, you know what I mean?
1: Just little things. But Clevenger's terrible right now.
0: That's why you're right, and that's why, like, when I think about everything we've got going on in the pen and having days in between games, I'm almost at the point where it's like maybe we don't need to see him in the playoffs at all. And I get wanting to have a left-handed arm out of the pen and all that, but if it's not working, it's not working.
1: He might need a break. He was good the other night, and then yesterday was terrible. And the outings before that, he was awful as well. And it's just the free passes that I just cannot excuse.
2: You guys are talking about Clevenger and kind of his lackluster night. And Pat, you alluded to the playoffs. What are they going to do when it gets to that situation? How many starters are you going to hold, et cetera, et cetera? The Rays are also getting back Griffin Jacks, expected to start tonight as well. So he is back, according to Mark Topkin. He reported that yesterday. So we'll see what happens. But Jacks, we saw at times, has been awesome this year. So just another arm in the bullpen that hopefully we don't have to see Clevenger.
0: That's a great point. And actually, I saw that last night, like after the game, that Jacks is going to be starting tonight. So it'll be interesting to see how he looks after the break, if he can get back to being, you know, really effective. And I know, Aaron, you had kind of talked about the idea of going with McClanahan and Jacks,
1: right?
0: You know, and seeing if you can get kind of 8 innings between the two of them or something like that, which if you think about it, I'm not in love with the idea, Aaron, but I get it. Because if you can, if you were to do that, if you were to use those two guys almost like half and half and get about 8 innings out of both of them in a playoff game, you're really giving your bullpen so much rest in the playoffs, which is huge, right? So yep. I don't hate the idea, but I don't know if I love it either, because I think they've got some arms that can really eat up innings as well, just as starters.
1: Yeah, when you have the depth, you don't have to go to a Clevenger if you don't have to go to a Clevenger. And listen, we talk about lefties. That's why Boozer's been important to this team. So, but I believe in Clevenger. I just don't like where he's at right now. It's not a good place right now. But we've seen the good stuff from him.
2: I don't know if I would mix him with McClanahan. I saw this stat, though, the other day, a little Sammy stat for you here on a Wednesday morning. I would think about potentially mixing Jacks with Ian Seymour. If you look at the highest strikeouts per 9 rate in the MLB since July 1st, that would be Ian Seymour with 12.22 Ks per 9 innings.
1: I like it, but once again, a good problem to have. All right, so where do you match it up? Who are your starters? Who's in the rotation? How do you use Freddy Peralta? You got Rasmussen, Nick Martinez, and McClanahan. And now Freddy Peralta's emerging as well. So what are you doing?
2: Well, you could go left-right. I mean, because you have Jacks and Seymour left-right duo. And then just depending what lineup they're going to trot out. Although I guess you would
1: So are you going it. Five? Like, what are you doing with Peralta? Are you not starting Peralta in any of those games? You're not going with 5 different starting pitchers in the playoffs.
2: It's a good question.
1: Yeah.
2: That's why Kevin Cash makes a lot more money than us.
0: Yeah. It's going to be, it's like you said yesterday, it's a hell of a problem to have.
1: Great problem.
0: It's a hell of a problem to have. You'd rather have that problem than say, uh-oh, who the hell are we going with in the playoffs, because we don't really feel that good about anybody. There's a lot of good pitching staff in the playoffs. As a matter of fact, we'll get into with Doug Wechter in the 8 o'clock hour the fact that SI put together their top 5 playoff rotations. Rays aren't in it. Rays aren't one of the teams listed as one of those top 5.
1: Crazy.
0: We are going to get a new ballpark here coming up in a couple of years, and we'll be talking to Ken Babby, the Rays CEO, about it coming up here at 7:45. And we said it the other day, this is the fun part now. We get to imagine, what do we want to see in the ballpark? What do we want to see around the ballpark? Text in. If you want to call, you can call as well, 888-388-0957, or text your thoughts to 82945. Make sure you start your text with DAE or we'll never see it. It'll go down the hall to 98 Rocker Mix or something like that. So DAE at the top of your text, 82945. What do you want to see in the new ballpark? What do you want to see in the mixed development, mixed-use development around the ballpark? If you have a great idea, we're going to pass it on directly to Ray's CEO, Ken Babby. And you never know. You might be able to walk up to the new development one day and tell your friends, hey, this is here because I told Pat and Aaron and they told Ken Babby. 82945, what do you want to see in and around the new ballpark? We'll get into that. We'll give you our ideas as well. Coming up on the other side, it's the Pat and Aaron Show.
1: Here, I'll give you an idea right now. International Diamond Center.
0: That's a great idea.
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0: We're about to rock a new ballpark, and we salute Ken Babby, Ken Hagen, Ken Atwater, All the Kens out there, if you're listening, Ken, we salute you. But we're excited for a new ballpark, and there's a lot of things about... I mean, you heard Alan Clendenin, the Tampa City Council chairman, who joined us yesterday, talking about some of the options they're going to look at when it comes to transportation. And he's like, we're wide open. And there are so many things about what's about to happen here at the Hillsborough College location that are, I think, so exciting because not only of what the plan is already, and there is obviously a large plan already, but also the open-mindedness of this ownership group. We've seen it from the jump where they were like, hey, ideas, bring them to the table, and we're going to potentially implement those ideas. And that's why I think this is, for Rays fans right now, this is an exciting time because I do believe you have an impact. You have an opportunity to have an impact on what happens in this mixed-use development.
1: And that's it. The ballpark's the ballpark. They have come up with the renderings. That ballpark's going to be beautiful. There's some things we can come up with and say, oh, yeah, we want to see the Rays tank here. We want to see this, that, and the other.
0: I love their idea for the Rays tank. If you haven't seen it in the renderings, it's a giant one, much bigger than the one they have now. It's basically, it looks like it's about 20 feet high. I think it looks awesome. I don't think that needs to be improved.
1: Right, and I have no doubt that whatever they do with the ballpark, it's going to be awesome. So when you say mixed-use development, that's really what I'm thinking about.
0: Same.
1: How are you going to generate revenue? How are you going to get people, whether you have 20, 25,000 people at the ballpark, forget about that for now. How are you going to get people around the ballpark to do things that might have nothing to do with baseball? Maybe they do have things to do with baseball.
0: You want an idea that I know you're going to love?
1: Is it food-related?
0: It's not.
1: Wow.
0: I know, right?
1: Holy mackerel.
0: Like, I've got some food-related ideas, but, like, who cares?
1: Me too.
0: There's going to be great restaurants. There's going to be great bars. Like, can I suggest certain ones? Like, we've talked about the fact that it seems very likely there'll be a Ferg somewhere close by, right? Like, that sort of thing.
1: I've got food-related ideas, but I'm intrigued by your non-food-related idea.
0: Yeah, non-food-related idea. First of all, I love the idea of the air drone taxis. I actually meant that when I say it the other day.
1: I don't think we're that far away.
0: As a matter of fact, by the time we get to 2029, I'm open-minded to that. But that one I know you're not going to love. Here's what I know for a fact you will love. And I think it makes sense because there's only one in the country that I know of, unless there's another one hiding somewhere that nobody's told me about. But this seems like it's going to be one of the premier entertainment districts in the country. So what should go there? There's only one in the country, Aaron. Does it give you any ideas where I'm going with this?
1: No, I can't. When you said that, I'm like, what is there only one of in the country?
0: Sphere 2.0.
1: Whoa.
0: Sphere 2.0. No, what do you mean no?
1: I'll tell you why.
0: How dare you?
1: I'll tell you why. Sphere's awesome. It's so expensive to operate that. I don't think they're making money. I know.
0: Are you sure?
1: No. That's why I said I don't think. But Sam, can you look and see if the Sphere in Las Vegas is making a profit? Dolan owns it. It costs to operate that and all the lights and everything that goes into it. It is insanely expensive to operate. Yes, Sam.
2: So according to the Googs, the Sphere Entertainment Company is starting to officially turn a profit an operational level through high ticket sales and daily shows. Heavy construction debts and building costs still impact its overall net income, but it is currently one of the highest grossing entertainment sites in all of Las Vegas.
1: I take it back. I mean, right now, it took a lot to get to that point, to the net zero, but they're getting there.
0: And by the way, Patrick Zalewski, Ken Babby, this owner, they don't have to own every inch and everything within the property, right? Like, they're going to develop it, but is it going to be a lot of private investment? They don't have to own the Sphere, right?
1: That's true.
0: So, to me, I just think it sounds like everything I've heard about the Sphere and the experience there from you, from other people, we've heard that one of the ideas for the development is a concert venue.
1: I think they have to. I'm with you on that. They have to have a music venue because everyone loves music.
0: Yeah, it's part of the plan as far as we've been. And it's, again, something we could talk to Ken Babby about today, but I think that would be so cool.
1: If it is a money maker, then yeah, I love the Sphere, but everything I had read leading up to until Sam had told me that was the operational costs of it are just so heavy and just building it in general. But listen, it takes time for anything. So yeah. The Sphere wasn't built that long ago. So if they're already starting to turn a profit, that's pretty awesome.
0: Who do we say owns it?
2: It's Sphere Entertainment.
1: And Dolan. Dolan owns it.
2: The Madison name. Sports yeah. Group, right?
0: So, yeah, so bring it down, right? Dolan, you pay for it.
1: We'll
0: enjoy. Listen, if he's bring making Oakley money, why wouldn't he want to do it, right? Yeah, well, you know what? How about that? You bring us Sphere 2.0. All right, in Tampa Bay, we'll take Charles Oakley off your hands.
1: There we go.
0: I love Charles Oakley, so he can hang with us.
1: When it comes to bars and restaurants, I think you have... I'm someone who loves rooftop bars. I think you have to have something of a rooftop bar that will overlook, so you'll be able to get a glimpse at some point into the stadium a little bit.
0: So, like what we've seen in Philadelphia. We went to, and I'm trying to remember the name of the complex where all of Philadelphia, and it's one of the few places that, and actually, I think, was it Alan Clendenin or Ken Hagen that mentioned it? Somebody mentioned it this week. Like, there are very few, it's Alan Clendenin,
1: and Xfinity, they have that Xfinity right in there.
0: That's what it is. Xfinity is where you have the bar, because you and I, the first year we went, when they had the media party, it was upstairs. Remember where we did the broadcast from?
1: Yeah, it was sick.
0: You could look right into the Philly stadium.
1: But I want awesome. I want an outdoor rooftop. They don't have outdoor there because it's Philly.
0: Yeah.
1: I want outdoor. Well, I think a rooftop outdoor bar is essential.
0: But the question is, it's going to have to be built perfectly to have sight lines into the building, because I don't know if you're going to be able to see through the top
1: right.
0: All that. You know what I mean?
1: You're absolutely right on the sight line. I love this on the text line. And I saw a couple of these. History Museum, Tampa Bay, whether it's a sports history museum or something involving baseball sports, having a museum there, an attraction that people can go to before the game, it's probably more of a before the game type of deal, or just on a regular weekend or day.
2: I was going to say, my one want for this stadium, in the actual stadium itself, go to Atlanta Rays ownership group and take a look at what they have on the first base side. The Diamondbacks have it out in right field. We need a better Rays museum in the history of this organization for people to come and appreciate all the cool stuff over the years. If you go to the Trop now, it's a tiny little cutout, and there's like pictures of Randy from the playoff run and some other small little things.
0: Well, the Ted Williams Hitters Hall of Fame had a lot more stuff, but it was about the whole league.
2: Yeah. I just want a sweet Rays Hall of Fame.
1: Does it have to be in the stadium, though? Like, why can't we use that, have a little building?
2: It's just a cool feature.
1: No, but I'm saying, can't that be outside, like right on the mixed-use development and have it kind of leading into it, or do you want that in the stadium?
2: What about both? Something kind of like the Rays Republic, where you can go in at game time or not even at game time.
0: Can we be 100% fair? As much as like I love the Rays,
1: I'd rather you be 90%.
0: They don't
1: fair.
0: Like there's not that much history that I think we need a standalone building.
1: Well, we do for Tampa sports. There is in Tampa baseball. It doesn't have to just be the Rays or the Devil Rays. Tampa baseball.
0: He was saying Rays.
1: How about, and there can be a portion of that. How about batting cages?
0: I love that. Somebody texted that in. Yeah, that'd be kind of fun. That'd be kind
2: of
0: fun.
2: It's like Sluggers and Wrigley right outside the stadium.
0: All right, if you want to continue to text in your ideas, we don't have a lot of time to read them right now. We'll read them a little bit later. Also, if we see great ideas, we will pass them along to Ken Babby. He joins us at 7:45. But Emmett Smith sounds like he's in a little bit of hot water. Sam Cohen will fill us in on that during today's top headlines. We'll get to that. And the Bucks offense, are you concerned about it? A lot of Bucks fans are. That's all coming up on the Pat and Aaron Show, but it is back to school season. 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
2: They're brought to you by Rivard Buick GMC. The Tampa Bay Rays back in action last night, looking for a bounce back win over the Metropolitans of New York. And, well, fastball Freddie delivers with quite a few changeups over the night. Rays win 6-2. Freddie Peralta may not stink after all. Garrett Clevenger, he may stink.
1: Clevenger's going through a rough patch right now, and he's going to have to work himself out of it. Freddy Peralta's working himself out of it with his new team and getting better and better every start. Another quality start for him yesterday. 74 pitches, could have went even further, but good start to the month of September, which I have said is going to be a grueling month for the Tampa Bay Rays. The Yankees did get the win yesterday, so no improvement in the standings for the Rays, but they didn't lose any ground, so still 4.5 games up.
0: Walked in this morning to a text. The first one I saw on the text line from last night said, Clevenger sucks. I won't go as far as to say Clevenger sucks, but he is not getting it done right now. He almost blew it last night when the bases are loaded. I can't remember who it was. Somebody had a foul shot down the right field line. It wasn't close to a home run, but off the bat, I went, oh, no. Like, he scares me a lot right now, and I don't want him in big leverage situations, which, look, at the end of the day last night, he came in with the bases.
1: He
0: loaded the bases. It wasn't a high leverage situation when he came in the game. It was Tyler Wells who came in with the bases loaded and got out of it, even though he walked a run home. Yeah. It's something I don't want to see much more.
1: It wasn't high leverage. It was him coming in and walking the first batter. Yeah. And it's like, what are you doing?
0: He turned it into a high leverage situation.
1: Yeah, and with Peralta, I get it. You want to keep building up his confidence, but Peralta's rolling right there. And he's low 70s in the pitches. I would have put him out there for another inning. I shouldn't ever be surprised by moves by Kevin Cash, and I always say I love him and I trust him with everything in my body, but that's a move that I just wouldn't have made. I would have kept Peralta out there.
2: For me, Aaron, you hit it on the head, and the big thing is you touched on the confidence piece of it. You're talking about a guy who's only given up now one earned run over his last two starts, only 74 pitches. You know the guy's a horse. When he had given up 17 earned runs over his past four starts prior to these last two, it feels like when he's absolutely shoving, minus the leadoff home run to Lindor, let him continue to build his confidence. And it's the perfect team, no offense to the Mets, to do that against when you're absolutely shoving. They've been subpar and then some this year. So it felt like a confidence-building opportunity missed out for Peralta.
1: Yes and no, because the confidence is, hey, you had a great start. Yeah. You had the quality start. So the confidence is there. I think they tried to make sure he didn't have a bad inning, end on a good note. Could his confidence have gone up even further with one inning? Yeah. I think what Kevin Cash is saying is, hey, we got the good start out of him. We trust the bullpen. Clevenger right now is just not somebody I personally trust. Kevin Cash does.
0: And I also, he's not a very young pitcher to where, that extra inning, to me, is going to give him that much more confidence. Maybe a little bit, but he knows he's a good pitcher. He's pitching like a good pitcher now, and I don't know that an extra inning is going to add too much to that. By the way, I want to update something we were talking about during the last segment. I mentioned I wanted air taxis. Somebody texted in. It's already happening, and they're already beginning. I was very surprised when I actually went to the website. It's SunTrax who is going to be doing air taxis, drone taxis.
1: So dumb.
0: Guess who it's powered by? Guess who's bringing us SunTrax air and ground transportation?
1: Who?
0: The Florida Department of Traffic. It's FDOT. It's not even some private company.
1: Florida Department of Transportation?
0: Transportation.
1: Who's Florida Department of Traffic?
0: But that's impressive. That's not just a private company trying to get this thing off the ground when it's our own transportation department. That's very interesting.
1: Stupid.
0: Well, you wouldn't take one?
1: No.
0: They start this company. Florida Department of Transportation starts air taxis to the Rays game. And they say, hey, Pat, Aaron, we want you guys to get in one and highlight how cool it is to take an air taxi over to the new baseball stadium. You're going to say no.
1: Yes, I will say no.
0: Well, hey, Florida Department of Transportation, I will take one. Also, there's some other things I want to talk to you about, but I'll take a ride. Well, Sam, will you go with me in the air taxi?
2: Absolutely, but when it comes to saying no, maybe say that if Pro Football Hall of Famer Emmett Smith ever asks you for an investment. We talked the other day about how Native American, back in the news, you had the Washington Commanders. They're back to selling Redskins merchandise, which is crazy to keep their trademark. That's its own headline.
1: The headline alone, Native Americans back in the news, is just funny.
0: That is funny.
1: Native Americans back in the news.
2: Well, how about Pro Football Hall of Famer Emmett Smith is accused of cheating a Native American investor out of $2.5 million million dollars. He allegedly used money meant to fund a Texas solar project to instead pay back a company that he had previously invested in ventures. He borrowed this $2.5 million from Ketua. I'm sorry if I mispronounced that.
1: Don't apologize to us.
2: Ketua LLC, a tribally owned investment and economic development arm of the Eastern Band of Cherokee Indians. But 2 years past the payment date and not a penny recovered.
1: Somebody replied, it's so ridiculous. Cowboys always robbing the Indians.
0: Oh, that is funny.
1: That's crazy.
0: That is funny.
1: That's crazy. Yeah, it doesn't matter, you know, who the investor is, whether the Native Americans or not. You shouldn't be cheating anybody out of an investment. It's not right.
2: Some Dejan Love stuff.
0: Yeah, there's something very greasy feeling about Emmett Smith. For a while now, there's just Emmett, there's just something off about him. I don't know what it is, but I've never really trusted him. And then remember not long ago he was on TV endorsing Narcan?
1: I don't remember that. No.
0: Yeah, we had a whole segment about it. We made fun of him for it.
1: Yeah, why are you endorsing Narcan? It's crazy.
0: By the way, I'm glad it exists. I want people who get into that situation for their lives to be saved. Remember the video of the guy at the Knicks parade that overdosed on top of one of the things and they saved his life? Like, I'm glad. I want people to have their lives saved. I don't know if we need to be like endorsing Narcan on television. Like, hey, don't worry if you overdose because we can stick this thing up your nose and save you.
1: It's an enabler is what it is. It's like, all right, you can do drugs because you'll be revived. Yeah. I don't like that. And I don't like Emmett Smith cheating the Native American investor out of $2.5 million. It's not right.
0: Up. It's messed up. Mostly because they're Native Americans. Is that why you said that?
1: Yes.
2: Feels like maybe just sell some of your memorabilia you have. You could probably make $2.5 million pretty quick, or sign a couple football cards, especially in today's card trading empire. But that is today's top headlines, brought to you by Rivard Buick GMC, the number 2 GMC dealer in the country.
0: I feel like I've let Native Americans down just by failing to continue to watch Reservation Dogs. Do you ever see that?
1: No. I don't know if they would be like, man, you know, let us down.
0: I'm kidding. But, you know, obviously everyone knows Reservoir Dogs from back in the day.
1: Quentin Tarantino.
0: Yeah. There was a series like a year or two ago. It might even still be going. I don't know. Called Reservation Dogs. And it was about like this group of people on a reservation. Like, it was very, very funny. It was a comedy. It was pretty good. I want to watch more of it.
1: Nice. Comedy on the reservation.
0: Why not?
1: You brought up Waymos. They are, you brought up the taxis.
0: Yeah.
1: And then you and I were talking about the driverless cars, the Waymos. They're underway here in Tampa, officially.
0: They are, but you can't just download the app and order a Waymo because my wife and I, she just downloaded the app yesterday. We looked into it, and basically it's kind of like a test program right now. So you can request a code to be a tester.
1: Oh, my God, no.
0: And if they send you the code, then you're able to go on the app and order a Waymo. But until then, the rest of us, we didn't get a code yet, even though we requested one. You can't just, like, right now, we could go on, get an Uber, get a Lyft, whatever. You can't do that yet with Waymo.
1: Good.
0: What do you mean good?
1: I don't want anyone, I've seen those things. I hate them. The thought of looking into a vehicle and seeing nobody in the driver's seat should never happen in my lifetime.
0: Comforting.
1: No.
0: Comforting.
1: Comforting.
0: Comforting.
1: Yeah, I see Pat and Heidi sleeping in the back.
0: We won't be sleeping, dog.
1: Yeah. Even better. I go, whoa, Waymo.
0: Listen, here's the thing. Those cars are going to pay attention. Nobody else pays attention anymore.
1: I thought you meant they're going to pay attention to you and Heidi in the back.
0: 75. Well, they will.
1: They're watching.
0: There'll be cameras inside. Don't be doing the nookie in there. But 75% of the people I pass are staring down at their phone single day. So it's like, you know what? At least the stupid car, it drives slow. They all drive slow. But at least it's going to be paying attention.
2: I just had to throw this in. Sorry to go back to our last story. Pat, you were talking about reservation dogs. I thought you might appreciate this story. When I was at the University of Kansas and I was working in television news, there was a lot of times I'd have to go do some different stories. And right north of Topeka, where I worked at a news station, there was a couple Native American reservations. I one time had to go and spend an entire day essentially on a reservation covering a murder on the reservation.
1: Oh, wow.
2: So that was one of the more wild news stories I ever covered.
0: I can see why that reminds you of a comedy show.
2: We were talking about reservation. I was just out there golfing the other day on a reservation in Kansas. So, yeah, wild stuff.
0: All right, Buccaneer football is back next Sunday. They get back on the field in Cincinnati against the Cincinnati Bengals. And the question we asked before the break and we said we would bring up is, are you worried about the Buccaneers offense after what we saw this preseason? Which to me, the question, as I say it out of my mouth, sounds absurd. However, some of you are absurd because I got quite a reaction. First of all, I was seeing a bunch of stuff during the preseason game on social media about Zach Robinson is going to be terrible and this offense is going to be terrible and all this stuff about how bad they looked in the preseason. So I just thought I'd tweet out, try to settle people down a little bit. And I mentioned that the entire offensive line is healthy going into week one, which it is, and we should be thrilled about. The entire offensive line is heading into week one, very healthy. Baker Mayfield threw four passes this preseason. Four passes.
1: By the way, with a 12th string left tackle.
0: Yeah. But either way, I don't care if he went 0 for 4 and an interception. Wouldn't matter to me. He threw four passes. But people are panicking about the Bucs offense. So I tweeted out just saying, hey, Baker only threw four passes. The offensive line is totally healthy. By the way, the play calling in the preseason is always vanilla. I was like, I'll worry about this when week one comes or when the football season starts if the offense doesn't look good.
1: If there's anything to worry about, and I would understand, and there's nothing to worry about, but if there's anything to go, hey, I got to wait and see, it's how Zach Robinson does run this offense. But everybody else, the pieces are there. We will not know until we know. You cannot look at any preseason game. You can't look at practices and how they run their offense and go, oh, no, I'm really concerned about how Zach Robinson is going to be able to mold these pieces and make them fit. It's too early for that. Nothing's been seen yet. If we get to week 8 and there's nothing going on with the offense, we can certainly have our concerns even before that.
0: Yeah, if we get halfway into the season, I'll be very, very concerned. But for some people that want to point to something they saw with Atlanta's offense that concerns them, they don't want to see that here, I'll hear you out. I totally get that. But if it's about the lack of production in the preseason, it's insane. But let me read you some of the replies I got to that tweet just saying, hey, let's calm down. The offense hasn't really been out there. The offensive line is healthy. Baker only threw four passes. Not to worry. Sam Cohen says Jalen is the savior of the Bucs. Did you see him tonight? Amazing. Should have been the number one in the draft. Baker does or doesn't do no longer matters. What Baker does or doesn't do no longer matters. Jalen will be the next Super Bowl. Will bring the next Super Bowl to Tampa Bay. So somebody was just wanted to crap on him. Somebody else said, terrible practices. This is King Contrarian. Terrible practices all week, followed by a 0 point performance in a preseason game. Nothing to worry about, guys. Are you serious? Like, that's what people are freaking out about. Somebody else said that they're panicking just because of Todd Bowles.
1: You can talk about the offensive line depth. That can be a conversation and worrying, hey, if a guy goes down, what are they going to do? That is a legitimate concern.
0: Yeah.
1: To be worried at this point about the offense's effectiveness and talking about play calling.
0: You haven't even seen it.
1: You're just creating panic. You're being me in my everyday life and creating panic for no reason that's not there.
0: Are you not worried yet? I should be worried,
1: no,
0: actually, now that
1: I'm
0: you say
1: more
0: that.
1: I'm worried about people jumping off buildings in New York City when I was walking there and almost got hit by one.
0: And now drones falling on you from the sky.
1: Falling taxis. Yeah, from the just hitting me from, you know, the sky. Yeah, I'm not. That's my concern. This is what Bucs fans that are worried about the offense and the scheming. That's where they're at right now.
0: It's pretty insane. 888-388-0957. Are you concerned about the Buccaneers offense? You can also text 82945. Message and data rates may apply. Also, our friend Gabe, who likes to call the show a lot, says this is not about the starters. This looks like another classic game where Todd and his defense are getting outcoached. We all know it's preseason. What an embarrassment and a joke. I thought special teams are supposed to be better this year.
1: He said it. We all know it's preseason. So how did he say everything else?
0: Thank you.
1: Nothing else had to be there except, hey, we all know this is preseason. It's like, yeah, you're right. It is.
0: You know what? I'm tired. I'm sick as a Buck. Listen, we're Bucks fans around here. And as a Buccaneer fan, Aaron, I am sick and damn tired of Todd Bowles being outcoached in preseason games.
1: I'm not going to accept it anymore.
0: It's just unbelievable.
1: Well, you and I joked about this the other day off the air. Like Peyton Manning used to go, the Colts, I shouldn't even say Peyton Manning, the Colts used to go defeated 0-4 when they had four preseason
0: every
1: games.
0: Year.
1: Every year. The Lions, when they were horrible, now the Lions are different. They're better now. But when the Lions were horrible, they would go 4-0 or 3-1 every preseason.
0: Now they're good enough to lose in the preseason.
1: Yeah, right? you know you're going to be good if you lose in the preseason.
0: And those of you who are like, old enough to remember Peyton Manning in a lot of his years. Like when Aaron says they literally would go 0-4 every single preseason. And then most years, you'll remember this, most years the Colts would start 8-0, 9-0, 10-0, 11-0. They would just reel off victories to start the year because that offense was just so effective. But if you're concerned about what you saw in this preseason about the offense, it is totally, again, if you want to look at something you saw in Atlanta last year and say, well, they had this and they had Drake London, they had Bijan Robinson, they had all these things and the offense wasn't churning. I believe personally a lot of that has to do with the fact that there was no certainty at the quarterback position there. And they're going back and forth and guys are getting hurt. And when you don't, if Baker was out for a third of the games last year, the offense would have been even worse.
1: I'm not going to look at a preseason game against the Jaguars and go, the Buccaneers only got 120 total yards, 6 first downs, only 1.9 yards per play, and they went 2 for 12 on third down. And get this, they punted 10 times.
0: No, they didn't.
1: I'm not going to be worried about that in a preseason game against Jacksonville where you're not doing anything, you're not showing anything, you're not playing your starters. None of that matters to me at all.
0: And what I said the other day, like, those weren't the Buccaneers. Those were guys running around in Buccaneer jerseys.
1: So true.
0: I mean, seriously. Baker Mayfield, like we just said, threw 4 passes all preseason long and barely saw the football field. Tristan Wirfs did not see the football field. The offensive starters, most of the starters, barely played at all, right? Like, if I'm going to have a concern going into week one, I'm thankful that Ian Beckles has told us, like, the AC joint. He's seen guys play through it enough, and it's not a big deal. But it still worries me a little bit that Reuben Bain Jr. has something that he's dealing with. I see on the text line somebody mentioned the injuries at wide receiver. Like, I totally understand that. But also, Todd Bowles said he expects them to be ready to go for week one. And they wouldn't play them in week one if they weren't right. They don't want to start the season with guys getting more dinged up.
1: Right, and that's why I literally, aside from, you know, obviously injuries, I say that every year, my one and only concern, And this is really all you can evaluate after a preseason is depth. That's it.
0: Yeah.
1: Like, that's what you can evaluate from a preseason game is, hey, do we have depth? And then you can look at the offensive line and go, well, that unit doesn't really have a lot of depth. You can look at that. I'm never going to look at a Zach Robinson or any offensive coordinator for that matter and go, well, I just don't feel confident in what this offense is going to look like from what I saw in these preseason games.
0: Might sound funny, but the lack of depth on the offensive line is why they kept 10 offensive linemen. Right. Because if you know you've got like a really good swing guy that can play either tackle, if you've got a versatile guy that can play in at center and guard, you might keep 8. Right. Like, if you've got really good depth, but they're like, hey, let's hold on to a few guys to make sure that somebody works. Somebody texted in. I was talking about Peyton Manning and how they used to lose every game in the preseason when he was the quarterback in Indianapolis. Somebody said, I feel that Peyton Manning also used to say winning habits start in the preseason. The habits may. For your starters, but they're not on the field, especially now. Like, the preseason then was different. Guys even used to play a little bit in the preseason, and they still would lose all their games. But the winning habits, they start well before the preseason. They start back.
1: Camp.
0: Yeah, they start during mini camps and all that stuff. Forget about the preseason. But, yeah, they lost all their games, and they never had a reason to worry. And while you might have some reason to worry about the Buccaneers, it's not because of anything we saw in the preseason. All right, we'll get back into the Rays and the Mets and last night for Freddie Peralta and just how positive are Buccaneer fans even though the discussion we just had, you might be surprised. That's all coming up on the Pat and Aaron Show.
1: Well, we'll tell you about that coming up, but I want to tell you about something that's not a surprise, and that's our friend Bart at Zirkle Insurance. 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
8: Pat and Aaron Show. Aaron Jacobson. He's Pat Donovan. Sam Cohen, our executive producer, always along for the ride. Nice ride yesterday for the Rays at Tropicana Field. 6-2, bouncing back, getting the win against the Mets. And it was Freddie Peralta, fastball Freddie, utilizing that changeup to get the job done yesterday. Shaky first inning, gave up the leadoff home run to Francisco Lindor, but just got better and better. So efficient, so effective. Change up, and everything was working for him yesterday. 7 strikeouts, and then Yandy Diaz contributing. Ryan Vallade coming up with some big moments. Junior Caminero as well. Nick Fortes got involved in the game with some big hits. And same with Victor Mesa Jr. Welcome back. It was good to have Victor Mesa Jr. back, and expect him to be a contributor down the stretch. And Taylor Wall's contributing too. So everybody got the job done for the Rays yesterday.
9: Love watching Ryan Vallade's response after he hit the triple. It was absolutely hilarious. But it was just one of those games where it was, and we've talked about this earlier in the season, where it was a Rays win. You got good pitching, you got good enough defense, and you drove in 6 runs, and you're able to win a game that, you know, you got great starting pitching, and you did have a hiccup in the bullpen, but outside of that, it was very much Rays baseball throughout.
8: Love the addition of Tyler Wells. Yeah, Garrett Clevenger is got to figure it out for this team. He's going to be important. They need that lefty arm in the bullpen, and he's been good at...
10: Brother, this guy stinks!
8: He's been good at times this season, but right now, it's not looking great for Clevenger. I thought he was bouncing back the other day against the Mets, but yesterday, giving up free bags, free passes, just not good, and he did that and did it right away when he got in the game. So, going to have to see some improvements. They'll be taking on the Mets, 6:40, first pitch. You know where to hear that, right here on 95.7 WDAE, where Shane McClanahan will be on the bump for the Rays. All right, we were talking about the Buccaneers, and we were talking about Zach Robinson and how some fans are concerned. We've got a poll here that actually has a study that has something really positive to say about the Buccaneers, but a lot of fans right now negative on the offense. Before I get to this, and Pat and I get to this survey, we have Mike on the line who wanted to get in on the conversation we were just having about the offense and Zach Robinson. Good morning, Mike.
11: Hey, good morning, guys, and I'm with Pat on this. It's just preseason. Let's never overreact to preseason football. These just basically a practice out there, and a lot of fans get too involved in it. You know, they want to see their team win no matter what. Even if it's a two-hand touch game, they want to win. I get it. Hey, listen, I want to say this. And bringing up Zach Robinson, as far as I'm concerned, he has a clean slate. Not going to be critical. But last year when we played Atlanta the first time, I called the next day and I said I want to thank the offensive coordinator for the Atlanta Falcons for that Bucs victory. If you guys remember, they got down to like the 2-yard line. They did a toss pitch. But John Robinson, he got tackled for a 2 or 3 yard loss. Instead of running that guy, he's a 230-pound monster, one of the best running backs in football. It's first down. You're supposed to run that guy right up the middle, at least go mano-a-mano the first time. They ran a toss pitch to the outside. I couldn't believe

0: believe it. I said, thank you, Zach. Thank you for the Bucks victory right here. That was a terrible play call.
1: Yeah.
0: I'm going to give him a mulligan on that. I'm going to give him a fair, clean slate. However, I will be watching situations like that.
2: Yeah.
1: You
0: got a 230-pound.
1: Mike, I'm with you.
0: And the next play, they got a false start, backed them up to like the 8-9 yard line. We ended up getting the win. So I am going to be critical if I start seeing some of that stuff. I'll let you guys, feed into that and all that stuff. But I think that's a fair criticism and a fair observation. I'll just hang up and listen.
1: And thanks, Mike. I hate that Aaron knows we've talked about this for years. If you got the ball at the 2 or if you need 2 yards, wherever it is, just run the ball up the middle. You should be able to push people around and pick up a couple of yards. And I hate pitch play. And sometimes they work. And I'll say it when it works. I hate pitch plays to the outside on short yardage in short yardage situations. It drives me crazy.
2: I don't know if Mike will fit into this category of this survey.
1: Yeah, probably not.
2: ActionNetwork.com. They have analyzed over 2.5 million comments. They use the subreddits of all the 32 NFL teams. So people like Sam Cohen on the subreddits, putting his comments out there in the atmosphere. What, you don't do that, Sam?
1: You're a big subreddit guy?
3: I couldn't tell you how Reddit operates.
1: He has told us how Reddit operates.
2: Literally, you've told
3: us. No, I'm saying when it comes to subreddits and all that stuff, I could not tell you how people comment and fan ones and all sorts of stuff. No way.
1: Right, right. I just know how to find good videos on there.
2: Yeah, like you've told me how Reddit operates off because I didn't know how it operated. Off the air, you've literally given me a tutorial.
3: I don't know the full subsections, leaving comments, all that stuff. That's out of my pay grade.
1: Well, yeah, can you tell me the difference between a Reddit and a subreddit?
2: I personally don't know.
1: Yeah. Text 82945. I know one of you guys
3: knows.
1: That's
3: what I'm saying. I genuinely have no idea.
2: A subreddit is a user-created topic-focused community.
1: Oh.
2: So I'm essentially, I'd have to guess, subreddits would be, even a conversation on Twitter would count as a subreddit. I don't think it has to be on Reddit. But these are over 2.5 million comments from people that are talking about their favorite football teams. And what Action Network has uncovered here is they found with all the NFL teams, when it comes to the fans, which fans are the most polite and which fans are the most foul-mouthed. And Buccaneers fans, where do you think you land? Are you more friendly or are you more foul-mouthed? When we went into this survey before you knew this, Pat, would you think they'd land on the more foul-mouthed or the more friendly?
1: I would say probably friendly, honestly.
2: How about the most friendly? Tampa Bay Buccaneers fans were found to be the most positive in all of football. 51.71% of their comments carried a positive tone.
1: But that's not necessarily friendly. That's positive about the Buccaneers. I think it's a little bit different.
2: Sorry, most positive.
1: Yeah,
2: friendly,
1: most positive.
2: Positive.
1: You can be very positive about the Buccaneers and still a total D.
2: And maybe I should say friendly towards the Buccaneers. Those comments are friendly towards the Buccaneers. They're pro-Buccaneers comments. They're not negative comments, which from what I've seen on Twitter, I would have been surprised by that.
1: So the reason why I'm not shocked by it is because I say all the time, every fan base has the same fans for the most part, other than Philadelphia, who are crazy. We all have some positive fans. We all have some negative fans. But overall, pretty much the same fan bases in every city, the kinds of fans that we have. The Bucks don't have a ton of fans because of the size of the city when it comes to some of the bigger teams in the league. So I think it's easier to find more positive comments and less negative comments because there's just not as many people. And the more people you have on social media, typically, the more negativity you have on social media.
2: Definitely.
3: I'm just curious if in this study they Google the word positive and count that, because I'm curious how many of those would be people tweeting, commenting, whatever, saying, I'm positive I hate Todd Bowles, or I'm positive that Todd Bowles sucks.
1: No, that's not what they're doing here. They're not just searching for the word positive. I like what you did there, because there's plenty of Buccaneer fans in that boat.
2: I love that. So for the most positive NFL fandoms, most positive, Tampa Bay Buccaneers fans are number one, carrying a positive tone. At number two, the Arizona Cardinals.
1: How do you have any? I get how Bucs fans can be positive. There's been some things that have gone wrong, but there's been some things that have gone really right, and this is a talented roster right now. How, as an Arizona Cardinal fan, are you positive right now?
2: The most positive.
3: What are you positive? They suck.
1: What are you positive about? Yeah, well, I agree with that one. What are you positive about if you're an Arizona Cardinals fan? Hey, Marvin Harrison Jr. looks really good sometimes.
2: 3, 4, and 5. Broncos, Chiefs, and Titans. Chiefs, I can understand. Yeah, Broncos too. Titans, maybe the future. They're excited about the future.
1: Yeah. Maybe they're just high on country music.
2: How about the most polite fandoms? Who do you think the most polite fans are?
1: Put it this way. If you would have asked me, the team that comes number one, I probably would have had near the bottom of the league.
2: Sam, have you seen the list?
3: I have not.
2: Who do you think the most polite fans are?
3: I feel like it's probably some Southern team, Southern Hospitality.
1: Let me give you a hint. I once was at the Pro Football Hall of Fame, and at the Pro Football Hall of Fame game, some of their fans were sitting behind me with a sign that read, John Bon Jovi pees sitting down.
2: Which I still stand by as hilarious.
1: Oh, it's very funny.
3: I'm going to go with the Panthers.
1: It's not polite, though. It's not polite.
2: Panthers are not in the top five. Number one, most polite fans, according to this list from the Action Network, the Buffalo Bills. Buffalo Bills, 10.7% of the comments, only 10.7, included swear words.
1: They power slam. That's funny. That's very. They power slam or power bomb each other through tables and douse each other in mustard and ketchup.
2: But they're so nice when
1: they do. But they're so polite.
3: Very I could see that. You see how crazy those tailgates are. I see videos all the time where they're inviting fans over. They don't know them at all. They're like, hey, come drink with us. Come jump through a table and stuff.
1: By the way, the Rams are number two, and I feel like I see some video of Rams fans and Niners fans trying to murder each other every single year.
2: Right. You're absolutely right.
1: Every year.
2: Sam, who do you think the most foul-mouthed NFL fans are?
3: I mean, my gut reaction instantly would be Philly, but I mean, Jets and Giants fans probably have garbage mouths.
2: Giants are number one with their garbage mouths. The Jets fans are number five with their garbage mouths.
1: My favorite Giants fan ever, I was in line to go see the Giants and Bucks one year, years and years and years ago, and this guy was in line screaming about how much he hated Eli Manning because he was just the worst, and who's the guy that got in trouble for being drunk when he was the Giants quarterback? I'm totally drawing up. Kerry Collins.
2: Yeah, I was just
1: He was like, I'm a Kerry Collins guy because I'm a drunk. Like, yeah, dude, yeah. It was insane.
2: So the Colts are number two is the most foul mouth fans. I just can't buy that. Sam, you've been that area.
3: I can attest. Colts fans are terrible.
2: Really?
3: I've been to a couple games at Lucas Oil. Amazing stadium, not amazing fans.
1: I've heard there's a lot of opioids flowing around that area.
3: I think that's really all there is to do in Indianapolis.
2: Opioids.
1: So my tattoo artist, his ex-wife is from Indianapolis, and he's like, I couldn't believe it when I went out there. It was just zombies everywhere.
3: It's zombies and Pat McAfee.
2: Yeah. But okay, yeah. I didn't know that.
1: By the way, we've got an opinion here on the Pat and Aaron Show direct text. Our friend Ken Hagen says, a Green Bay fan, and by the way, I totally buy this. Green Bay fans are the nicest. Been there four times. Incredibly nice fans.
2: They're not even in the most positive fandoms. They are number three on the most polite fans. Fans, they are number three. It's most polite. It had Bills, Rams, Packers, Seahawks, Broncos in that order.
1: I feel like the Packers have to be the most polite fans.
2: Where else have I heard they're pretty polite?
3: They're very, very nice people.
1: I've heard Pittsburgh is a pretty decent place to see. Actually, you know what? It's weird. I've heard both things about Pittsburgh.
3: Yeah.
1: I've had people tell me that they're just jerks in Pittsburgh and it sucks to go see a game there. And then I've had other people say, like, I had a great time in Pittsburgh and they treated me really well, even though I was wearing the other team's colors.
3: Really just depends where you sit at Heinz Field.
2: Yeah. Once again, this is from Action Network, a survey they had. They have here as well the most negative NFL fans, and going through the negative NFL fans, number one, the Colts were actually number one. Can you guess who number two was?
1: That's surprising to me.
2: Number two on the list, Sam.
3: Which one was this?
2: Most negative NFL fans.
1: Yeah, I can't guess because I have the list. We just told you were the most positive.
3: I was kidding about with Todd Bowles.
2: If you missed it, the Bucks are the most ranked, the most positive NFL fans.
3: Most negative.
2: Colts were one. Who do you think's two?
3: It's either got to be probably the Browns or the Jets.
2: Very good. It's the Jets. It is the Jets at number two. The Browns come in at number four. The Cowboys at number five. I'm not surprised by that. Number three is a little shocking to me. Who's the most negative NFL fans? Number three. It's the Bengals.
1: They're going to be negative in 2 weeks, baby.
2: The Cincinnati Bengals.
4: Even though I did pick the Bucks to lose that game yesterday.
2: There you have it. The text line wouldn't make me think so, but we, according to Action Network, the Buccaneers fans are the most positive fans, which was a little surprising.
1: Somebody pointed out on the text line, Arizona Cardinals fans are positive because Carson Beck. So there you go. There you go.
2: All right, so we want to bring this up. Speaking of positivity, this felt rough yesterday.
1: It was positive for a minute.
2: Yeah, this felt rough. We had a great story about an undrafted free agent rookie on this team, Caden Fordham, who made this team. Huge surprise that he made the 53-man roster. This just happened. He makes the roster. He doesn't even have really time to think about anything else. And, you know, this is what he said on making the 53-man roster. We're so excited.
5: First, I'd like to just give the glory to God. You know, it wouldn't be possible without him. And then also my family, you know. I'm so grateful for everything they've done for me throughout this journey. And I just couldn't be more blessed. You know, it's been a dream of mine since I was young and just putting in the work, you know, every day, coming off injuries, you know, just knowing at the end of the day, the good Lord's got me and he's got a plan for me. And being able to see it come into action now, I'm very blessed and excited for the opportunity.
2: Oh, it's so hard to hear that audio. For those that don't know, you hear that audio and you go, that's awesome. This could make that
1: good
2: team.
1: Good for him.
2: And the Buccaneers... yesterday, they claimed cornerback Kevin Knowles off of waivers from the Chiefs, and they had to make a move to make that move. So the corresponding move was to waive rookie undrafted free agent inside linebacker Caden Fordham.
1: Oh, can we play just the beginning of the clip again?
5: First, I'd like to just give the glory to God, you know.
2: That's brutal.
1: I'm just like, I'm curious if you get the nod. You're on the team and you're like, right away, glory to God. And then later you get the call that you are no longer on the team. Do you just look up and go, bro?
2: Yeah, you take it back.
1: Like, what are you doing, dude?
2: I gave you all the glory.
1: And now look.
2: Oh, that's tough. And if he clears waivers, he'll be on the practice squad. And I'm sure he'll get an opportunity at some point with this team or hopefully another team. You want this guy to get an opportunity. Because you root for kids like this. And it was such a good story, such an uplifting story, but also a reminder of how brutal this business can be. You are days removed from getting the greatest news of your life. And then, due to no fault of your own, it's ripped away from you. Here's Fordham talking about when he found out.
5: Really?
2: And by the way, when he found out that he made the roster, not got cut.
5: Really, after the cut date, or cut time, Duke texted me like 30 minutes after and kind of, you know, congratulated me and let me know. And I was very excited to receive that text.
2: And imagine now the text he's getting at. That's just the worst. It is a brutal, brutal business. And he could have had other options, too.
5: Yeah, so I really got the call from the Browns and the Raiders for minicamp invites. And then shortly after, my agent called me and said that Tampa Bay wanted you to sign me as a free agent. And I obviously, you know, took that opportunity and wanted to come here and be part of the Bucs and what they got going on. So
2: Caden Fordham gets the good news. Then he gets released. Then he finds out he gets waived in order for the Bucs to make room for Kevin Knowles. And Knowles, by the way, former Florida State cornerback, guy, good defender, can play special teams, fits for this team, makes a lot of sense. We talk about this, and Pat, you and I have talked about this before. Other guys are looking at the Buccaneers to see who they're going to cut at deep positions. The Buccaneers are doing the same thing, looking around the league, saying who's going to get cut, that maybe they're at a deep position for the team they got cut by, but a team we're lacking that depth and we need, and that's where Kevin Knowles steps in. But
1: and we talked about the corner position as being a position where they might be looking around for some help. Interesting, Chris Mathis texted us, and he was mentioning, and you mentioned that Todd Bowles had said to T-Kraz yesterday on the drive that the best position, the deepest position on the team was an inside linebacker. And, you know, he also brought up Fordham during that conversation. And then an hour later or so, he was cut.
2: He knew at that point, right? He had to have known.
1: I don't know. Because maybe you don't know if you're getting the waiver request because you don't know who else has put in waivers on somebody. So you don't know that that he's getting, that Knowles is getting back to you. So possibly no. It would be weird to me to single him out to actually use his name as part of that group that you're so impressed by if you're then going to cut him, if you know you're going to cut him.
2: And then
1: why would you bring him up?
2: Right.
1: You could not bring him up.
2: And now you got to release somebody. If you're going to, if he clears and goes to the practice squad, that's good that he's still going to be a part of it. But that means somebody on the practice squad could be in trouble themselves.
1: That's how it goes. It's the NFL, man.
2: It's a brutal business, man. I can't. I don't have the chutzpah for it. It's tough. It's a tough one. Because you root
1: thank
2: for
1: God
2: kids
1: you
2: like
1: didn't
2: this.
1: Make it, Aaron.
2: Thank God. This is why I couldn't deal with this. But
1: because baseball's the same way. It's same and different at the same time. Like you could be the 25th guy on that bench, dude, and somebody is ready to come up.
2: Yeah,
1: you know,
2: baseball players are up and down, up and down. Football, it's like you just made this team.
1: Yeah,
2: and it's really, really tough. And one of the guys who made the team as an undrafted rookie free agent was Jaden Daniels, who's going to be the backup of Jalen Daniels, who's going to be the backup of this team.
1: And shocked by that still.
2: He spoke about Jason Light, I should say, Bucks GM Jason Light, spoke about when they knew and when it was really time to say, okay, this guy clinched that position.
6: Todd and I have a lot of conversations after, during practice, before practice, after practice, at night, in his case, early in the morning. And I think it was before our first preseason game, we loved what we were seeing out here, the what we were getting from Zach and Chandler and TJ. And then I think after the first preseason game with the Jets, I think that the conversation started going towards, well, he's got to prove that he can't be the number two more so than he's got to prove that he can be.
2: It's interesting to hear Jason Light break that down because we were breaking it down on the show when it was going on in real time of after that game. We're like, well, hold on a second. He was electric, but we know he's been good in practice. Is that even a conversation? And clearly behind the scenes, Jason Light and Todd Bowles, that was a big conversation.
1: Yeah, and I'm still surprised by it because, you know, it's not that, as some knuckleheads have texted in, that I was in love with Jake Browning as a backup quarterback. It's just that typically, and if you listen to me talk about football, I usually talk about what we usually see, right? I might have an opinion on this or that, but I'm like, here's what typically happens. And what I was saying is what typically happens, and it does, is teams look to have a veteran quarterback who has started games in this league before just in case their quarterback's going to miss a couple days or a couple of games. And to me, I was going to be very surprised if this team in particular, and I mentioned the other day, if Sean McVay, if Andy Reid, if a guy who is as solidified as you can get at his job and his position goes and makes a move like this, I'm a lot less surprised because his job's not on the line at the end of the year. The Chiefs could suck out loud this year, and Andy Reid's not getting fired. Same thing with the Rams. They could fall apart somehow with injuries, and at the end of the day, Sean McVay is there as long as he wants to be. Todd Bowles is without question on the hot seat. So if Baker goes down, your job is now on the line with an undrafted rookie free agent at quarterback. That is a very ballsy move to put yourself in that position.
2: Right. And one move that wasn't as ballsy was a move that this kid just stepped up and played so well in camp and in the preseason was Aiden Garnes, an undrafted rookie free agent. So this is some good stories all around for this team. But what did he do? Where was he going when he found out the news that he made the team? Well, I'll let you hear from him.
7: I was in the car. I was on my way to Olive Garden. I just wanted to get away from everybody, get away from my phone, get away from everybody.
2: He was on his way to Olive Garden.
1: So he said he wanted to get away from everybody. Was his expectation that no one would be at Olive Garden?
2: Yeah, here we go.
7: Focus on my mental, because obviously that's a stress thing for a lot of, that's 40 people that got cut. So that's a stress thing for a lot of people around. So I was just in the car. I was about to walk in, and then obviously I got the information. And the first thing I did, added my mom and my dad to a group FaceTime. And I was like, at first my mom ain't answer, so I'm ringing her. She ended up answering. And then I told her I made it, and they was all jumping, laughing on the phone. They were overly excited. And that's what I dreamed for. Like, I dreamed to make that call. I dreamt it all week. I dreamt it since I got picked up by the Bucks. Just knowing I may have had an opportunity, and when it came to light, it was amazing.
2: That's beautiful, awesome. Man. That is beautiful. I think we all, at any level, you dream of making that call or having that moment with your family, whatever you do. So pretty incredible.
1: Do you think he went for the unlimited pasta?
2: I don't know what he was going, but when he was walking, you get that call. Olive Garden's great, but when you walk in and you get that call, it's like, do you turn around and go, I'm going to the nicest steakhouse there is. I'm spending all the money. Olive Garden's great, though.
1: Might not be a bad idea.
2: Yeah, we'll see. All right, well, we'll get into today's top headlines away from just the Buccaneers and the local stuff happening here. A big sale happening. A man who now owns everything in the world of sports. That will lead off today's top headlines next.
1: It should be a top headline that the Hometown Heroes program is back because it's so important for first responders, healthcare workers. 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
32: 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Just a reminder, in about 15 minutes, Ray's CEO Ken Babby will join the program to talk all things Ray's Forever Home. And who knows, we'll ask him what he thinks about Freddy Peralta's absolute clinic he put on last night. Only 74 pitches. Fastball Freddy goes 6 innings, 3 hits allowed, 1 earned run. That was on the first batter of the game, Francisco Lindor. 7 punchies, quite a few away from the 12 I predicted, but I did say he'd have a great game, and a great game he had indeed.
2: Absolutely. Got to keep those going, those quality starts. He left with a good taste in his mouth. Clevinger almost ruined that taste, but we got the good mouthwash back in the form of Wells and Kelly and got the job done.
1: Only 2 hits given up after that leadoff home run to Lindor. So just such a good night. And again, it's kind of what we had hoped and expected for when the Rays made this trade. We said from day one, Aaron and I both, I think Sam as well, we all said this trade makes a ton of sense because Freddy Peralta, it's not like a guy that was good 5 years ago. He was very good last year. And we've seen it so many times with what Kyle Snyder is able to do with guys that are nowhere near Freddy Peralta's class, and he's starting to look like that guy again. And if he does, like Aaron said earlier, we've got some very interesting decisions to make heading into the playoffs.
2: I also want to note, when it comes to Yandy Diaz, who I just loved him so much, another reason why the Rays have to keep winning and get home field advantage in the playoffs is Yandy Diaz. They went through the numbers on TV last night, and he is so much more productive at Tropicana Field than he is on the road.
1: Still, which is a surprise to me for guys as consistent as he is.
2: Definitely. And you're right, because still very consistent on the road, but there is a big disparity between in everything, average, power numbers, all that, from when he's at the Trop and when he's on the road. So, God, another reason why they have to get the home field.
32: Well, a new home field for the Los Angeles Angels of Anaheim. God, their name's a tongue twister. I always get it mixed up in my head. But maybe they'll get a new field under new owner Stan Kroenke and Kroenke Sports Entertainment. The guy owns everything, it seems like. It was announced yesterday that he will be buying the LA Angels from Arte Moreno. And this is what his profile now includes, gentlemen.
2: This is nuts.
32: He's got the Angels in the MLB. He owns the Rams in the NFL. Maybe Super Bowl champion Rams with that defense, but the Bucks are going to win, so who am I kidding? You got the Nuggets in the NBA, the Colorado Avalanche in the NHL. So he's got the major four covered. But if you want more...
1: Shock.
32: He's got the Colorado Rapids, the Colorado Mammoth, Arsenal Football Club, Arsenal Women's Football Club.
2: And the dominance, I mean, to own all those like is spectacular because you have to have a tremendous amount of wealth to own all those. But
1: yeah,
2: since 2022 alone, the teams that he is affiliated with have won major championships in the NFL, Major League Baseball, NHL, NLL, Premier League, and Women's Champions League. That's all since 2022. So if you add the NBA, if you add Major League Baseball to that category,
1: I was
2: going to
1: say, you just
2: wild.
1: Mentioned Major League Baseball. Who was he, like a partial owner somewhere there?
2: So NFL, NBA, NHL is where he's won.
1: Oh, okay, you said Major League Baseball. I thought it was part of, I was like, wait, was he a partial owner? But
2: no, that's where he's looking to win. It might take him a little while with the Angels, but that's an incredible resume.
1: If you looked on social media at all yesterday when this was reported, like, the celebration has begun for Angels fans. Like, they are like, oh my God, we have hope. And it's one of those fan bases where I remember my father-in-law, rest in peace, said to me one time, like, and I don't know if it's true, but he always believed, and a lot of people in Detroit did, like, the Lions will never win as long as the Ford family owns that team. And there's no doubt Angels fans got there with Moreno. So they're excited.
32: They did win one under Moreno, I believe, though.
2: Against the Giants?
32: Yeah, I believe he owned it in 2003 or 2004, whenever they won it.
2: That was a fun team.
32: It's been a long time since they've been anywhere near good.
2: What did they have, the Rally Monkey?
32: Yep.
1: That was a lot of fun. The Rally Monkey was fun.
2: It was one of the first, from what I remember, of like they've got an object that they're rallying behind.
32: Well, it's also crazy that you couldn't win anything when you had Shohei Ohtani and Mike Trout on the same team. Mike Trout actually commented on the sale. For the most part, I feel like when Mike Trout speaks, you hear good things out of his mouth. He's a pretty positive person from everything I've ever seen. But he kind of took a shot at Moreno and he said, I mean, you kind of felt that way. It was needed. No hard feelings to Art, but I'm super excited. The guys are excited. There's a good vibe around the clubhouse, vibe around the stadium.
1: I mean, think about that. When I say the fans are excited, when the players are admitting to that, that's the next level. Nobody, like, for instance, for everything we've all felt here about Stu Sternberg, did you hear one Rays player say something like this? Or a Rays employee? Like, honestly, a lot of them were like, hey, Stu was great to us.
32: Well, great to Fordham. The Bucks were not after they cut him. We just got done talking about that right after he made the 53-man. How about another awesome 53-man roster story out of Cincinnati? Dante Myers just made the 53-man roster for the Bengals. How about he was delivering DoorDashes until 3 a.m. waiting for his shot at pro football after going undrafted? Played in the CFL for a little bit after he paid for a tryout. One night, Joe Burrow texted him to see if he could catch passes. He drove overnight from Atlanta to Cincinnati to catch balls for QB1. Ends up making the 53-man for the Bengals.
2: What a story. It's an incredible, incredible story.
1: And this is why I order from DoorDash so much, because I know I'm supporting people's dreams.
2: You have that, and then you have Dejan Love. who's just like...
1: A little different story.
2: It's like a skinny guy just running around trying to say he's a player for the 49ers. Football's a fun
1: sport.
2: The
1: videos this dude would send women, are like, I just keep seeing more and more of them. This is insane.
2: I can't believe they believed him.
1: Yeah. Well, listen, how many times have we seen stories about people, men and women, by the way, who have sent money to people they've never even seen face to face. Not, and when I say face to face, I don't even mean like in person. They've never even like FaceTimed this person. They've never been on a video call with this person, and they send them thousands of dollars just to find out it's not even the person. Like it's like a person of the same sex half the time. They're just getting catfished right and left. Like it happens a lot, dude. People are lonely and crazy.
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2: We would have been lonely and crazy without our baseball team here in the Bay Area. 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
2: Pat and Aaron Show, Aaron Jacobson, he's Pat Donovan, Sam Cohen. Brandy was a fine girl, but this next guest is a fine man, Rays CEO Ken Babby. And Ken, what a week it was last week as the approval for the stadium deal from Tampa City Council, from Hillsborough County Commission on Friday. And I just have to say congratulations. And what has your week been like in the previous weekend with, by the way, the Rays playing pretty good too?
12: I think I just woke up after maybe 5 or 6 days of sleep. But no, we are elated and mostly just happy for our fans and for the community. This was always the outcome that we dreamed of, you know, going back really a couple of years when we started, you know, looking at the opportunity to buy the Rays as an ownership group. And, you know, we knew that the first order of business, I think we said it at our very, very first press conference. We knew at our very first press conference that our first order of business was, you know, to begin working on the ballpark dynamic. And as much as we love playing in Tropicana Field and St. Petersburg is the home of the Tampa Bay Rays, we knew that was a short-term, a short-term plan for the team, and just absolutely thrilled with last week's outcome. But I'll also say there's still massive amounts of work to do, both with Hillsborough College and construction and bond validation and all the questions and lists. I'm a big to-do list, as a lot of folks are, and our to-do list is long and deep, but it's exactly the outcome that we'd hope for, and we're happy to have that work ahead of us.
1: Yeah, and you guys are very smart, so you knew that it wouldn't be easy. It wouldn't be something that happened overnight, and there would be a lot of things that had to be negotiated. But in the end, you talked about finding some great partners, both within the city and the county. How impressed were you with everybody's ability and willingness to negotiate and get to this final deal where everybody, as you've kind of said, left feeling like could have got a little bit more, but also it was a great deal for everybody?
12: Well, I think that's right. I think in any good, fair process in a public-private negotiation and negotiation of, in anything. I mean, my son negotiates with me for his allowance, and he certainly leaves the kitchen table wishing he got more, and I leave the kitchen table assuring you that I wish I was giving him less.
1: How many years until he's arbitration eligible?
12: That's the problem. He just left for college, and we're still having these negotiations, and I got to tell you, that negotiation I'm losing every time. I grew up around a family where negotiation was the norm. My dad was an agent in the NBA representing players, and summers were full of free agent negotiations and discussions. Wow. Earlier in his career, he worked on the building at Camden Yards, negotiating the lease and the financing and everything with the team for the Orioles. So this sort of runs in the family blood. But I will tell you, we had such a great team, both at the county, the city, the Rays,
13: you know, our attorneys. There were so many great people that have worked that deserve amazing credit for it. It's kind to send that my way, but there's a team of really over 40 people that worked, you know, almost 7-8 months nonstop on this and still have great work ahead.
2: Ken Babby joining us, Ray's CEO, and you said it, there's a lot of work ahead to be done. The bond validation, you've mentioned on our show before, 30, 60, maybe even 90 days. What's the process like, and how confident are we that we get through this and everything's good to go?
13: I think we're extremely confident, but that doesn't mean we don't have a lot of work to do. You know, a project of this complexity in any city requires a lot of coordination and partnership. And I spent a good portion of my morning yesterday on the campus at Hillsborough College with Dr. Atwater. And, you know, now we're into the details of, you know, construction and forming their temporary campus, which we called the Nest, to have that ready for the spring semester that starts in January. That's really, if you think about this project as a set of dominoes, that's the leading piece. You know, the second, you know, most important thing that we're running at the same time is bond validation to make sure the state signs off that all the sources that the county and city approved last week, the public sources, are usable. We have no concerns about that. And that process will move forward. And then we're into construction, and the team at AECOM and Hunt that was selected a couple of weeks ago through, you know, a public procurement process already. They're on the ground here already in Tampa. The team is mobilized. They're ready to get to work. So overall, we feel really confident. There's always, you know, surprises in a project of this complexity, but, you know, we couldn't be more thrilled about the place we're at, and we're ready to roll up our sleeves and see this project through.
1: If you're just tuning in, we're talking with Ray's CEO, Ken Babby. Ken, one of the things I've been really impressed with from day one, from you, from Patrick Zalupski, from Bill Cosgrove, is you guys are so communicative with the fans. You're on social media. You're replying to people. And I don't think people always get that from an ownership group. There's, as you've mentioned, tons of work to do ahead for you. But for fans, this is starting to become kind of the fun part, right? So if fans have ideas, and we kind of asked for some earlier in the show, if fans have ideas what they'd like to see at the ballpark within the mixed-use development, whatever it might be, what's the best way for them to get that to you and Patrick and Bill? Because as I've said, we've noticed that you guys are paying attention.
13: We listen. First of all, we're fans too, and we all grew up fans of different teams and came here and have fallen in love with Tampa and have fallen in love with this community and this fan base. And we all remember, you know, as fans and really aren't that far from it time-wise, where you said, boy, I wish I could send the owners or the CEO of the team a message and share an idea about how they set up the new Ray tank in the new ballpark, or I wish they had this local food vendor because we love having them here. You know, that's what we're all about. So my email, and I'm happy to put it on the airwaves, is ken@raysbaseball.com. Give me a little time to respond. The email is a little bit backloaded, but within a day or two, I always try and respond to every piece of feedback. Make sure it gets into the right hands, whether it be our design team, our fan experience group here at the ballpark, our construction team, or just general thoughts about how we can improve parking. You know, I got into a great discussion yesterday about rideshare and building a great rideshare hub, because it's not a great experience today at a Bucks game or a Yankee spring training game to grab an Uber or a Lyft. We're going to have a totally different flow as we think about rideshare in the new ballpark district and making it really easy, not just for folks who choose to take rideshare to and from the game, but also for the drivers, just having conveniences for them so they know where to pick up their passengers and make that a seamless experience. So those are the levels of details that we're in over here and working through. But yeah, again, ken@raysbaseball.com. If you have ideas, send them our way. We love to engage, and we want this to be the community's ballpark. And I think that's the way to do it, to continue listening.
1: You mentioned transportation and the fact that that's something that needs to be worked on. We were talking earlier in the show, the Florida Department of Transportation is actually starting to come up with basically air taxis with drones. Is that something where you could see realistically, like a spot near the ballpark where people could potentially be taking air taxis to the new stadium?
13: Yeah, absolutely. In fact, we've had recent meetings with the airport to understand they're called eVTOLs. And I'm the last person you want explaining this sort of Jetson method of aviation. We all grew up watching the Jetsons. It looks a lot like it, actually.
1: Right?
13: But it's being tested already throughout the state of Florida, and there are a couple of large firms here in the state that that are looking at it. The state transportation, the secretary was at a number of the events last week, both the county and city. So it's a really unique moment. We've talked about this on the air, to have the support of the state, the support of the county, support of the city, support of the airport. This is a whole coalition that's making this project a reality. We're not just building this ballpark for 2029, guys. We're building something that's going to stand the test of time, that, 40 to 50 years from now, people are going to look back and say, this changed not only baseball forever, but this changed coming to the ballpark forever.
2: Yeah, and I'm not going to look 40 to 50 years, but I'll look a couple years. And I know I'm going to get ahead of myself here, Ken, but I have to do it. All-Star Game.
13: Yeah, you're fine.
2: All-Star Game.
13: Absolutely. On our radar. Yeah, World Baseball Classic, All-Star Game. Large residency concert events, artists that would set up. Could you imagine having a premier major artist, sort of Las Vegas style residency set up for the month of December, January, with shows Thursday through Sunday, a beautiful dinner, great food, bars, restaurants in the district, and of course, the hotels that we've already talked publicly about that we're working on. This is going to be a real lifestyle development, and baseball is a big part of it. That's sort of the anchor that got this all started. But this is so much bigger than baseball for our region, and those types of events will be really critical. But yeah, what Major League Baseball has shared with us is they are aware of our interest for both an All-Star Game and a World Baseball Classic. We think both should come to Tampa.
2: Pat brought up earlier a Sphere-like venue, the Sphere in Vegas, which I've been to a couple times, which is awesome. And I was like, I don't know if that's possible. And then we started looking up, and I was like, that's kind of awesome.
13: Yeah, I mean, I think there's a lot of opportunities in what we consider immersive venue experience. The world has changed from movies to concerts to live sports. There's so many different types of experiences that are out there, and they're going to continue to change, right? We've already talked about a small music theater that we're going to build into the development adjacent to the ballpark. We'll have more on that information sort of in the next few weeks, but sort of a 5,000 seat, what we call a music box, sort of small. This wouldn't be for large concerts, but this would be for that act that's coming through town, or a comedy show. And that'll be at the ball next to the ballpark as well, in a separate venue. So there's so many pieces at play in this development. I'm sitting in my office here this morning already in Tropicana Field with master plan maps, rolled up drawings, designs. There's so many different concepts. It's really exciting. And I hope our fans, that certainly we're thrilled for the Rays, and we're thrilled for what this means for the baseball team. But we're asking the community to dream bigger with us, because this opportunity to build this for the community and the results of what's going to happen and what this is going to do for Tampa Bay and for the region in general is really exceptional.
1: Ken, I want to finish for me with more of a statement really than a question. I asked you early on in this process, as the numbers began to change after the MOU, and I said to you, listen, is some of the changes we're seeing, are some of the talks that are happening right now just an example of your willingness to continue to negotiate until we find a deal to keep this team in Tampa Bay? And you said it was, and you meant it. You meant it. And for a lot of Rays fans, we all appreciate it so much. So thank you for meaning it, and to continue to negotiate this thing upwards of 60% to where it ended up getting done, because I don't know that a lot of ownership groups would have done that, and I know how much all Rays fans appreciate it.
13: Well, we believe. Thank you for saying that. We believe in Tampa Bay. We thank our fans for standing by us. The outpouring of support through this process has been great. But guys, the listening doesn't end. We're continuing to want to hear and learn and evolve. And by the way, through the same process, get to enjoy a pretty fun fall of Rays baseball here in the region. So, a lot of good things to look forward to if you're a fan of the Tampa Bay Rays right now.
2: Rays CEO Ken Babby. Ken, thank you so much, and we'll talk with you soon.
13: Thank you, guys. Have a great day.
1: Thanks, Ken.
2: Yeah, we went to rival summer camps, me and Ken,
1: yeah,
2: up in New York. Now we were enemies, and now we're friends. That's how it works.
1: He's like a hero. He's like a hero. Would have been over under there if we didn't have Ken Babby. That's brought to you by John Howard, HowardTeamHomeLoans.com. Just wanted to mention that. You can't do better than John Howard, so Oh, I'm sorry. My bad. T.A. Mahoney Company. You can't do better than that either. You know what they say about T.A. Mahoney Company? If they don't have it, quit looking. Yeah, my bad. T.A. Mahoney Company brings you over under, typically.
2: Doug Wechter, he'll be joining us in just a few minutes. We'll talk with Doug about everything going on the field with the Rays and off the field. We'll get his take on the stadium, too, as he's a lifer here in the Bay Area. That's coming up next on the Pat and Aaron Show.
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1: Hour number three, getting started a little bit late, but we had to celebrate with our good friend Ken Babby on basically just being our hero and helping save Rays baseball for Tampa Bay and getting us a beautiful brand new ballpark, which will open up in a couple years. But you hear the sound. It's a Wechter Wednesday. Doug Wechter joins us for the 8 o'clock hour. Doug, good morning. How are you?
2: Good morning, man. I'm doing great. How are you?
1: Yeah, very good. I was listening to you guys on the broadcast the other day talking about your excitement for the new Rays ballpark and everything that's going on over here at the Hillsborough College location.
2: Yeah, it was awesome, man. We had, I was filling in for BA over the weekend on the Padres series, and we had Babby on. Ken came on, I think it was it Friday? We had him on Friday. And it was right after the vote, both votes. And so obviously there was a lot of excitement in the air with Ken, with the entire stadium. I don't know, whoever was able to get out to the series. I mean, the entire series was kind of electric.
3: I was there Saturday, 25,000.
2: It was awesome, man. The entire series. Well, and just the way it all played out was just insane. Right.
3: Every game.
2: I mean, Saturday we came back. What was it? A 3 or 4 run deficit.
3: 6-3 at one point.
2: And it all happened in the 7th inning, like late in the game. And then Sunday. Yeah, bottom of the lineup's been great, man. Sunday, and then with what happened with DeLuca's home run ball and off of Mason Miller, and then the comeback win, it was just a crazy weekend.
1: They had the gaffe in the 11th, too, remember?
2: Yeah.
1: The little dribbler.
2: It was nuts. Yeah, Xander Bogaerts made the error at short, led to a run. But going back to Ken, man, that guy is so impressive in so many different ways, and I still hope that he found some time to celebrate, because my goodness, this guy has been so busy for the last 9 months.
3: He's
2: celebrating by sleeping.
3: That's it. Yeah. Like when you do that with so many hours and overnight and papers and numbers.
2: I mean, it's nuts.
3: Wheeling and dealing. It's crazy.
2: The amount of work he put in and is still putting in. And not in, of course, Ken leads the charge, but the entire team behind him, too. I mean, there are a lot of people that have really pushed hard and pushed the thing across the finish line. And man, I'm as excited as anybody. Right. Yeah. And look, I think there's no more talk about, you know, St. Pete, Tampa, or wherever. I think everybody collectively is just ecstatic that they're staying.
3: We're just anti-Orlando.
2: Yeah. I think most people did not want to see it go to Orlando just based off the drive. I'm born and raised in St. Pete. I'm so happy that they landed this deal. And I think it's going to be amazing for the Tampa Bay area. I think it's going to be amazing for the franchise. I think it's all good stuff, man.
1: I was saying, we just said to Ken, like, while there's still a ton of hard work ahead of him, for Rays fans, for the rest of us, this is kind of the fun part. Is there anything, have you thought at all about anything you really want to see in the ballpark or even around the ballpark in the mixed-use development?
2: Yeah, I'd love to see a pre- and post-game set. that'd be nice.
1: We should have brought him in earlier. He could have said, hey, Ken.
2: It'd be nice if we have a spot to actually do our show. But no, all joking aside, what I always look for in a stadium when I go there is good sight lines. So what I mean by that is, like, anywhere you walk inside the bowl, you can actually see really well. Also wide walkways. Mm-hmm. You know, with the Trop right now, if you want to get from one side to the other and it's packed, this thing was built 30 plus years ago, right? And so you're like, okay, I got to wiggle around this person. If you got a wide walkway, you know, it's nice. It's really nice.
3: Unless you're skinny with my friend.
1: It's also harder when you're Doug Wechter and everyone's stopping you to say hello.
2: No, not that by any means. Yes. But it's so that kind of stuff I love to see. I love to see, like, the unique characteristics of each ballpark. Yeah. Right.
3: And that's the way things are going these days, is they're not, aside from Yankee Stadium, just making the same stadium.
2: Yeah.
3: So many different aspects of it. I mean, City Field's like that in Baltimore. That's a beautiful ballpark.
2: Baltimore's
3: too.
2: Amazing. Man.
3: Yeah.
2: Baltimore. And that's one of the oldest ones now. And you go to a game in Baltimore, you're like, wow, this place is gorgeous. They really did a good job with that, with the brick and the office building and the right field. But I want to see what the Rays come up with to make it their own, right? And, of course, it's going to be the roof. The roof is one thing that they're very proud of, and I'm excited to see how that comes out. So that'll be good. But, yeah, man, there's a lot to look forward to on this one.
3: I saw Doug the other day, Pat. On Saturday, I walked in on his set, which is literally just when you walk into gate one And I was going to mess with you.
2: Did you?
3: Yeah, I was going to mess with you and Rich, but I was like, nah, I'm not.
2: You didn't even say hi.
3: Well, because you're working.
1: What a jerk,
3: well, you're working, and I'm
2: on
3: like.
2: On Saturday. I wasn't out there on Saturday. It must have been Grant.
3: What am I thinking? No, I thought it was you. No. I walked right, but what's it
1: Well,
3: Saturday?
1: Him and Balfour look exactly the same from behind.
3: Was it Saturday?
2: No, I got zero body fat, dude. I was asking him this week. I was like, what do you eat, man? Like, what is it? What's the trick?
3: Sorry. Monday. I was like, it was Monday.
2: Okay.
3: Yeah. It was I went
2: Saturday.
3: Say
2: hi, huh?
3: Well, you were busy. You were working. And I'm like, why would I go up and ruin this guy's day?
2: Well, it definitely would have ruined it. But
3: so,
2: you could have
3: said
2: hi.
3: But it was not. I could not miss Grant Balfour's hair.
2: Yeah.
1: Yes. Kangaroo is very lean, by the way.
2: Very lean. I was like, dude, so what is it? What do you eat? And he's going through his diet. I was like, oh, mine's not that much different. And then I asked him, I was like, well, you drink a ton of beer like I do, right? And he's like, no, I don't drink that much beer. I was like, maybe that's the difference.
1: That's helpful.
2: Yeah, well, it's helpful if you want to pack on pounds like I do.
1: No, I mean to not drink beer.
2: Yeah, exactly. That's why he's a lot leaner. Well, one of the many reasons he's a lot leaner than I am.
3: My mom, for some reason, she's texting me now about it.
2: Yeah.
3: And she's got to stop.
2: Yeah.
3: She's about what? Really upset. She does not like Grant Balfour's hair.
2: The wave in the front.
3: I like it. I'm like, maybe it's a.
2: I've never thought about it. I guess
3: it's like she's she'll send me pictures all the time.
2: Does she really?
3: All the time. It's non.
2: She can't wait to text you about the hair, huh?
3: She's obsessed with
2: really.
3: It. Yeah.
2: Anybody else's hair? She's obsessed with or
3: mom
2: just
3: texts
2: Grant?
3: Me. Who else's hair are you obsessed with on the team? She has.
2: I'm
3: weird
2: trying to
3: little
2: think
3: things.
2: Who has really.
3: She
2: different
3: obsesses
2: style hair.
3: Over, and then she sends me memes like this of what it looks like.
1: It's messed up.
3: I'm not telling you.
2: He's got thick hair, man. I'm not going to say anything about anybody else's hair that's thick. Mine's not as thick as it used
1: to
2: be.
1: What do you mean? It's not like you're balding.
2: Dude, I've been thinning for a while. Yeah, if you get right up top.
1: No, you look
2: I still
1: look
2: got
1: fine.
2: Some time until, but. Yeah,
3: Grant's a handsome SOB. How about you pictures with your hair and your handsomeness?
2: Huh? Yeah, what about my hair?
3: And it looks great.
2: You like it?
3: And Sam already told you smelled amazing.
2: What? I'm really, dude, that's two times in a row now that Sam has complimented me on how I smell.
3: Yeah.
2: I'm a big fan of Sam.
3: We all are. Yeah. Let's get back on the field here. Peralta last night.
2: Yeah.
3: How about that? I mean, another quality start. Do you think they took him out, even though we know with that low pitch count, could have gone to the seven? Do you think that's more about another time through the lineup, or do you think that's more about, hey, he's feeling good, he's riding high, let's bring him out while his confidence is good?
2: Both. In my opinion, I don't know. I'm kind of speculating on it, but I think it was the right move to do it. I think he had 74 pitches, something like that, mid-70s. I think it was a good move just because, look, you want this guy's confidence to continue to move in the right direction, right? And just, when he goes out there, you want him to look more and more like he was last year and not so much like he was at the beginning of this year. So when you take a pitcher out and they're feeling good about themselves, it's a big difference from if you take a pitcher out and you leave him in one batter too long. And even though he knows he had a good outing, you still think about that last batter and you're like, damn, man, I should have gotten that guy out. It's a little bit of a bad taste, even though you're still overall okay with your outing. But when you take a guy out and you feel good about it, it's like, dang, man, I can't wait till I get back out there. It really is. And so that's probably what factored into the decision. I think always analytics factors into a decision with the Rays. They're geniuses when they make moves. So you can't really second guess it. And the matchups from the bullpen. They love the matchups on certain guys and certain opponents out of the bullpen. And, year over year, they tend to be right.
1: So we were talking about this a little bit earlier on the flip side, right? We're talking about a veteran pitcher. He's not a young guy that just got into the league or anything like that. Had they given him the extra inning, does it really do that much for his confidence that he went seven and was really good as opposed to six and really good?
2: I mean, you'd feel good about it knowing that you saved your bullpen. Like, right. Every time I was able to go out there and finish seven or eight or nine innings, I'd walk out there and I almost couldn't wait to chat with the bullpen guys, man, because they appreciate it so much. You know what I mean? These guys, they go out there.
3: I don't have to work today. Thank you.
2: Well, literally, they're like, you just don't want them to even have to warm up. Like, that was always my goal. When I took the ball, I was like, man, I want to get as deep in this game as possible. I wasn't so worried about, like, you know, walking out with without giving up a run. It was more about if I'm in there in the seventh or eighth inning, I'm having a good outing, whether I give up a couple runs or not. Like, you're throwing well.
1: Right.
2: And my whole goal was to make sure that the bullpen guys had at least one day of rest if they could. And I loved it because I knew as a bullpen arm myself that, you know, if you get a day off from throwing, that's huge, man. It really is. I mean, Kevin Kelly has over 60 innings, I think, already this year. And those guys, look, this is their role. They this is what they do. But they really appreciate any time they can get a break.
1: Speaking of getting a break, is that what Garrett Clevenger needs right now?
2: He struggled yesterday. I think that a couple days off would probably be good for him. You know, the stuff, he's getting underneath his slider a little bit. Command isn't as sharp. I don't know if that's timing on his mechanics, delivery. Sometimes late in the season, your arm can drag a little bit. And when your arm drags, your arm is not on time. So your release point gets affected
1: what does that
2: by
1: mean?
2: It.
1: Your arm
2: means
1: dragging.
2: That, means that your body is in front of your arm. So your body and your arm, all your mechanics should be acting the exact same. And when you're timed up and you're feeling really good, that means you're getting behind the baseball. You get your arm up to a hand position up to a certain point before you move forward and let it go. And a lot of times, at least what happened to me, like later in the year, I'd go through times of fatigue and my arm would be dragging a little bit. So my body would be moving forward toward home plate. My arm still wasn't moving to where it should be. And because of that, my release point would be off. I would hang pitches. I couldn't get on top of my slider as well. It wasn't as consistent, right? And it showed up more in command than it did in velocity for me. His velocity has been great. His velocity is the same. His command is not as sharp as it was earlier, and maybe it's a mechanical thing. Maybe it's a little lack of confidence. Everybody goes through that at times, and it just takes one good outing to get you right back in there. And so, yeah, maybe a couple days off, a couple days of rest, maybe going in there in a certain situation where the game's not on the line, you don't have the lead, and you're like, hey, look, no pressure situation, just throw it right down the middle, get a gun, or get it done. And sometimes that'll click you right back in. But no doubt, like, they really like Clevenger, and we all have seen what he can do on the mound. He's going to be a big arm for them, especially if you go to the postseason, which they will be. They need to get him going in the right direction, and I think they're going to have a plan with that.
3: I agree with you completely.
2: What? You're just going to agree with everything?
3: With Clevenger. I mean, I was going to ask you that myself. I mean, he's too good to not continue to ride him and get to him, but right now it's just not look great. Right. The other day he was fine. Yesterday was a problem, and it always starts at that first walk. You can't walk that first batter. It's awful. When you look at this team, how much is home field advantage going to be important? Because they've got a really tough month of September. They play so well at home. They have this unbelievable record in any other division in the American League. They're winning that division, but they got the Yankees creeping up on them. How important is it to not be in that wild card?
2: I think it's probably the most important thing you're looking at going into the postseason. Right. I don't have the record in front of me. They are dominant at home.
3: 47-24.
2: Yeah. So, and is that the best home record in the AL? I think it is, right?
1: Might be in baseball, no?
2: Yeah. It could be. I know that it's up there. I wouldn't doubt that it is. Either way.
3: It is the best.
2: Okay. So, either way, I think home field advantage is everything for the race. It really is.
3: The Braves by half a game.
1: Yeah, I was just going to say that.
2: Well, the AL. So it's the best in the AL. Yeah. And of course, you know, anytime you're talking about a team that's really good at home, you're typically talking about a playoff team. You have to dominate at home to be in the playoffs. You just do. I think it's everything. I think the Rays think it's everything as well. They think the advantage is real. That's why when you can win a division and control a lot of the playoffs, that's why they're going to go after it like they did this year. You know, to me, it's just when you have to go on the road and you have to win in another environment in a playoff situation, it just makes everything a little more harder. And so what I mean by that is, say you go to Boston. Now, all of a sudden, you're dealing with a team that you are probably better than, you are better than. But you go to Fenway and you got to deal with a 300 quote unquote 300-foot wall in left field, which is not 300 feet. It's like 280, I think. it's a weird fence. The entire outfield, like the entire fence line, is all different types of little angles and things. You're
3: having to
2: deal
3: pace
2: with
3: the monster,
2: right? Pesky pull in right field. Like, all these things start coming into play, right? And the majority of teams play better at home, anyways. And then you get the crowd involved, right? On a postseason, the crowd is always a little bit more magnified. I just think it's everything. I really do. And I think that the Rays, if they have home field advantage throughout the playoffs, it's just another reason I think they can make a really strong run.
1: So, speaking of the playoffs, Kevin Cash, Kyle Snyder, they come to you. No, they won't, but let's say they do, and they sit you down. They go, Doug, we really respect your opinion. We want to know, going into the playoffs, how do you set up this rotation?
2: Yeah, I know.
1: Who's out? There's so much talent there in the pen. I mean, like, how do you handle the rotation?
2: That's a great question. That's a great question, man. I think they're already probably starting to think that because...
1: Have to be, right?
2: And at a certain point, you got to start lining it up, too.
1: Exactly.
2: Right? And so the one thing I'll tell you is they don't want it to come down to the last series or the last road trip, if possible.
1: And it's going to be tough because you got four in New York and three in Philly. That's a tough road trip, including a doubleheader in New York.
2: And look, of course, both those teams are going to be in the playoffs or at least shooting to be in the playoffs.
3: Philly's fighting for position. I think it's going to be a big series.
2: It's going to be huge. It's going to mean everything to Philadelphia, I think.
3: Me too.
2: And I think the Rays will be locked in with the playoffs and hopefully a division by then.
1: How detrimental could it be for the staff, especially the bullpen, having that doubleheader in New York?
2: I think it helps that it's September, so you have an extra arm being called up, but that's still a doubleheader you got to deal with late in the year is never fun. Going back to your original question.
3: Like, let's say they win the division. You're making the rotation.
2: So you could set this rotation however you want.
3: Yeah.
2: It's hard because now you're talking about six guys. Because Griffin Jacks is pitching today. He's back.
3: Ian
2: Seymour's punched out, he went 10 punch-outs, no walks last time out. 6 1/3, 6 2/3.
4: He's throwing really well. Since July 1st, he leads the league in Ks per nine at 12.22.
2: Right. Okay.
4: Punching machine.
2: I think it's going to come down. Okay, so line it up, right? You got Drew Rasmussen is a no-doubter. Yeah. He's your ace.
3: Martinez, too.
2: Number one. Is he?
3: I mean, if McClanahan's not healthy, or he's not ramped up.
2: We're talking, okay, so if everybody's healthy and ramped up.
3: Everyone's healthy.
2: All right, because I'm sure the plan for McClanahan is to be 100% and ramped up.
3: All right, McClanahan too.
2: Okay. Are you sure? Like, that's what you're going to... The top three, you're going to have three, no doubt, right? And then you got to figure out after that. But
1: I think
2: McClanahan, of course, is going to be in there, whether he's going to go game two or game three. He's going to be in there, right? I think the matchup on who you go up against, maybe that'll dictate where you put him.
1: I think I'd go with the consistency of Martinez
2: thing. That's the question. Do you want Martinez starting? Or do you want a guy with a little more swing and miss starting in the playoffs? Because you know the Rays love swing and miss, and they love it in the postseason, right? And so, okay, biggest swing and miss potential is probably Griffin Jacks.
3: Yeah.
2: All right. Well, now what do you do? Do you want Martinez, the consistency of Martinez, right? But he doesn't have as much swing and miss. Or do you go with Griffin Jacks, who has a ton of swing and miss, but... Like, he's been hurt. We don't know Or you can combine them. Ian Seymour, you got Griffin Jacks. Both those guys have been on the bullpen, right? Nick Martinez has been a bullpen guy in his career. Like, the only two guys that are set probably are going to be Rasmussen and McClanahan. Then the rest of it, I think you just, based off matchups, are like, okay, you know, where do we position these guys? I got to say, I'm a guy who's kind of old school. I just love Nick Martinez, man. I love the way he throws.
3: This is a good conversation. Let's table this. We're going to get back to this with Doug Wechter coming up in just a few minutes. Also, how good was Pete Crow Armstrong in August? Historic. That will lead off today's top headlines next on the Pat and Aaron Show.
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4: They're brought to you by Howard Team Home Loans. The Rays back in action last night with a big win over the New York Metropolitan 6-2. Freddie Peralta looked to return to his almost Cy Young winning state last year, has struggled with the Mets, gets his bounce back revenge game. Started a little poorly with the home run to Francisco Lindor, but they bounced back and they looked good last night.
3: Yeah, they did look good, and Peralta looked good. Let's get into that. We'll get into the rotation a little bit later to finish the show, but while we're talking about Peralta, Doug, what about him? I mean, if he continues to look this good and get better and better, change up, working on that change up, implementing it, what do you think?
2: First of all, well, let's go into his outing yesterday. One thing I loved about it was the fact that after he gave up the home run, six pitches into the game, right? Dude gives up a leadoff home run. A lot of pitchers would shy away from contact immediately, yeah. Right? You give up a bomb, you're like, damn, okay, it's not working. Let me start, you know, going to the corners a little bit more, you know, right? And then you start falling behind, and then things kind of snowball from there. The thing I loved about Freddie, we've seen it with everybody. Like, yeah. It happens to everybody, right? But the thing I loved about Freddie was that he jumped right back into that strike zone, and, you know, he pounded the zone, zero walks yesterday. And because of that, he was able to do what he did. So I liked how he didn't shy away from contact. If he continues to track the way he's tracking, I think he's going to be a very valuable arm in the postseason. I don't know where he slates. I don't know.
3: Such a good.
2: I don't know.
3: Have,
2: right. Yeah. I don't know if you put him in the rotation. I don't know if you put him in the bullpen. Like, I don't know. I don't know enough about his history if he's ever thrown out of the bullpen. So that's got to factor in too. Like, some of these guys, if they've never thrown out of the bullpen before, you got to factor that in a little.
3: You
2: bit.
3: Can't not use Peralta.
2: No, I agree. That's what I'm saying. Like, and it also, I think the matchups are going to be big, right? If you're going against Boston, all right. Well, or you're going against New York. Right, because if the season stopped as of a couple days ago, Boston and New York would play each other in the wild card. We would play the winner.
3: It's unbelievable.
2: How about that?
3: It's unbelievable.
2: And I love it. Yeah, it's it would be a lot of fun, wouldn't it? And now you're wondering will be back.
3: Who do we root by that for time. In that scenario?
2: That's the hard part, right? I hate both teams. I just don't want to see either of them.
3: They both have different dangers. The Yankees. have shocked me doing it with all the injuries.
2: Well, that's because they got pitching.
1: I was just going to say, they got some
2: pitching. But so does Boston. Boston has good pitching.
3: Yeah.
2: So, and you go to a 5-game series, everything gets a little more complicated, right? And who do you... I don't know. I would have to look really... I would do a deeper dive to see who I'd rather play. Boston's been the hotter team.
3: Probably the Yankees right now, I'd rather.
2: Yeah, but man, if they get Judge back, what kind of Judge are you getting?
3: The Judge.
5: Which pitching staff do you think the moment might be too big for, though? If it were either team, I think it would be Boston. They've got a younger staff. Yeah. They're very good, but
2: they're really good, man. And so is their bullpen. Yeah. They got a really good closer in Chapman.
3: You got a good point, though. Like, you got a Cy Young probable in Schlittler. You've got Gerrit Cole, nasty, much better.
2: That dude's nasty.
3: He is very nasty. And we've seen the dormant Rays offense in the playoffs, and I just can't have that again this year.
2: Yeah.
3: Not after the year they've had.
2: I agree. I think it's going to come down to offense for us.
3: Agree.
2: I think if the offense puts up 4 or 5 runs in the postseason every game, we have a path to get to the World Series.
4: There's no doubt that Chapman is a terrifying name, but might I remind you all of one Mike Brusso in 2020 taking Chapman Yabo.
3: What a moment.
4: In San Diego. One of my favorite moments as a Rays fan in Rays history. Somebody fun and exciting to watch. That's one Pete Crow Armstrong, the MVP front runner in the National League, which is crazy because Shohei Ohtani also plays in the National League. PCA, what an August for the young man. Finished with 14 home runs, the most by any player aged 24 or younger in a calendar month since Ken Griffey Jr. in 1994.
5: He's outstanding, and we had the discussion off the air yesterday, Doug, yesterday or the day before. If you could choose Pete Crow Armstrong or Junior Caminero, are you sticking with Junior?
2: Yeah, I am.
5: Dude, I think we all agree.
2: I'm so biased. I wouldn't even think twice, man. Sam Junior's
3: thought,
2: the best.
3: Sam thought twice. I don't know if he landed on Junior.
4: I love Junior to death, as Pat said yesterday or the day before, whatever it was. He's our child. He's our kid. You can't look at PCA stats and not say...
2: He's our child.
3: 26-year-old Sam says.
2: 3 men and a baby, huh?
3: So would you take right now, Sam, who are you taking?
4: It's PCA, and I think it's... pretty easily a no-brainer in my opinion. You got a guy who's the front runner for an MVP versus a guy who might be lucky to get an MVP vote. And that's no knock on Junior. I absolutely love Junior. But to sit here, a guy who's on a 6-year, $120 million contract, not paying him very much, and he's the front runner for the MVP.
3: Forget about the contract. The contract means nothing.
2: Junior's going to be an MVP.
3: Yeah,
2: at a certain point in his career.
4: But we're saying right now, in Pete Carlson's leading an MVP vote.
3: Well, it's not for this year. I'm saying if you could have one like as your franchise cornerstone, would it be PCA? It wasn't just a 1-year conversation.
5: Yeah. And Doug, to your question, you're like, what's going on here? So I made the analogy. My friend Jake was telling his son in a room full of other people and their kids, you're the smartest kid in the world. You're the best child ever. And I'm like, dude, this other... And I was like, that's just kind of how we are. We all think our kid's the best. And Junior's kind of like that. Like, you can make the argument for Pete Crow Armstrong, but Junior's our guy. Yeah. And I'm always going to, you know what I mean? So, like, that's kind of the comparison
2: I was making.
5: You're
2: arguing two absolute studs at the beginning of the career. I just like Junior because I think long term, I mean, from what I've seen from him, he's going to win multiple MVPs, in my opinion. And I don't say that. I don't know if I've ever said that about anybody, but I'm that confident in him. If he stays healthy, his hit tool is that good.
3: Right.
2: They
3: both play with the passion that I want to see from my baseball players. I think Junior, that speed, that bat speed, everything he does is more sustainable. Not to say Pete Crow Armstrong can't keep the power going or whatnot. Pete's got better defense, but Junior, as we saw on display last night, his defense has improved greatly this year.
2: Yeah, it has. Look, he works very hard. I guess the good thing is both these guys could win MVP in the same year because one's NL, one's AL.
5: Right?
3: Yeah.
5: And I think you're talking about the throw from behind third base last night. He had an absolute fantastic throw.
2: He did. Went to the backhand.
5: Yeah. And yeah, it's been better and better as the season's gone along. And I contested. I don't think he can necessarily become a great fielder because I think that's kind of innate. But he's definitely getting better, and we knew we could do that.
3: I think he'll get an MVP vote. I mean, Yordan Alvarez is going to win the MVP. I think it's gotten closer with Junior getting there with the home run numbers. And
2: he's getting consideration. I mean, that's where you start, right? And he keeps doing this with the home runs and the RBI totals and everything else he's been doing. Look, he's on a 15-game hit streak right now.
3: Yep, longest in Major League Baseball.
2: Yeah.
5: Can we finally agree he has crossed the the threshold of superstardom. It's no longer on its way.
2: I think he did that at the beginning of the year.
5: Well, that's what I was saying, and there was a discussion on the station about, like, he's not there yet. And I was with you on that.
2: Yeah, I disagree. I think he's a superstar.
3: It was Nick and Sam Cohen who disagreed with us.
2: Yeah, he's a superstar.
5: Shame on them both.
4: Well, we can all agree on the fact that let's bet against Georgia this weekend. We got college football week one. We had week amazing last week. Week one is officially here. And how about University of Georgia under Kirby Smart as a 40-point favorite? 0-10 covering spreads. I think we've got the pick for the weekend, well, gentlemen. I like
5: that. Wow. That's
3: it. Enough said. Yeah.
5: That said, we talked about Kirby Smart being the guy that eventually takes over for Nick Saban as the best coach in that conference. And I don't think you can really argue that at this point.
2: Yeah. I mean, at this point, he's looking like that.
5: Yeah.
2: You got some really good coaches in that conference. And I'm still, I obviously with my son who had committed before, you know, signing, he was going to FSU. So now I'm an FSU guy. I've been following them. I watched them their first game, not overly impressed.
4: It's a tough watch.
2: Not sure how well it's going to be for us this year, but that aside, I do still like SEC football. That brand of football is so good. I'm really excited about some of the matchups. Week one, I think it's LSU Clemson is going to be playing.
4: That's
2: I think
4: LSU, Ole Miss Clemson, Louisville is a huge one too.
2: Ole Miss Louisville is always Sunday. Yeah, that could be a good one.
5: That's on Sunday. Oh, I love
2: yeah, Florida
5: that.
2: State, SMU that. Is on Monday.
3: Speaking of Florida State, we have a new number one party school in America. Florida State. So
5: thank God Caden's not going now.
2: I don't know. I'm still going to go and rush Pike. I'll be up there.
5: My kid was going to be here.
2: Let me in.
4: Tennessee State plus 46.5 this weekend against Georgia. So I'll be looking at that one 3 o'clock on Saturday. But that is today's top headlines brought to you by Howard Team Home Loans. John Howard, your hometown home loan MVP at howardteamhomeloans.com.
5: I almost think it's because Kirby knows. Like, he doesn't have to beat teams by 100, and I don't think he's trying to.
2: Yeah, it's just get the win, stay healthy, move on. So that means the NFL starts up. Doesn't it start up on a Wednesday or something crazy?
5: It does, yes.
2: Why are we going to Wednesdays night. Now?
3: So we're less than a week away.
5: Yeah, we got Wednesday and Thursday game
4: this year. Because it's
5: Australia,
4: right?
2: Is it just that one Wednesday this year? They're not playing Wednesdays moving forward.
3: I hope they play every day.
2: Come on, dude. You can't water it down that much.
5: No, it's a one-off.
2: It's a one-off,
5: start
2: right?
5: The season.
2: Okay. I was like, Wednesday? Am I reading that right?
5: Yeah.
3: I killed every plant I own with too much water.
2: Oh, you want to just
3: water it?
2: You want to just drench it, huh? Everything. Just every day. Doesn't matter what it lines, looks like. Just lines, get betting lines.
5: All right, one more segment to go with Doug Wechter. We'll wrap up the show on this Wechter Wednesday. On the other side, it's the Pat and Aaron Show.
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5: Scattered showers and thunderstorms today, partly sunny with a high near 91. More showers tonight, cloudy, slightly breezy with a low of 76 degrees. 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
5: Final segment on this Wechter Wednesday. Doug Wechter with us in studio, as he is every Wednesday. Are you doing any more road trips this season?
2: No, I'm off on road trips. We got one more Wechter Wednesday at the Trop. Dude, we only have one more homestand at the Trop.
5: That's crazy.
2: So
5: right?
2: today we play, right? Team flies out. And then we have one more homestand, and then it's on the road, and then it's the playoffs.
3: Did they really do Wechter Wednesday because of our thing?
2: I think they might have.
3: They might have
2: heard the name.
5: Where else did they come up with it?
2: Yeah, I think they might have heard the name and thought it was a good idea.
5: I just wonder if they're ever going to give us our credit.
3: I don't need it. Just knowing that, but like, even if they told me behind the scenes that I'd be so
2: behind the scenes.
3: Yeah, I'd be excited. Terry in Seminole is on the line. He said he has a question for Doug. Doug, do you want to hear? Should we ask?
2: Sure. Why not?
5: Yeah.
3: Pat, fire away. Do you approve this?
5: Absolutely. Yeah. This is our friend Terry.
3: Terry, you've been approved. Good morning.
37: Hey guys, I love the show. First of all, I want to give a shout out to the two. I don't get the Rays on TV, but I do listen to them on the radio. And I grew up with Vin Scully and Dick Enberg, and those guys on the radio for the Rays are outstanding. I really enjoy listening to them. But I did have a question for Doug, And that is, let's just say in a hypothetical situation, McClanahan had given you seven solid innings of scoreless baseball. Would you bring in a reliever for the eighth and the ninth inning?
2: Oh, you're talking playoffs? Are you talking about similar to what we saw from, like, Blake Snell?
37: I'm talking about regular season playoffs. Yeah, and similar to the Blake Snell situation.
2: Yes. Yeah. Well, good question. And first of all, I love the radio guys, dude. Yeah, Andy and Nick just crush it. Chris Adamswall does a great job on the pregame show. It's always fun to fill in with them.
3: The trivia.
2: They are amazing.
3: The trivia they do is always great.
2: Yep. They absolutely crush it. I love listening to those guys. So going to your question, regular season, I'd take him out just based on the fact that this guy has been out of baseball for 2 years. I got to keep him healthy. I need him in the postseason. Seven innings is plenty, even if he's at 75 pitches. I don't care. I'd take him out regular season, depending on the situation, right? Postseason, boy, it's a different animal, right? I mean, look, you have to win every game. Have to. How's he look? Does he have a one hitter? Is he going out there just mowing people down? Is he going to the bottom of the order? Like, there's a lot of factors that go into that. It'll be interesting to see how Kevin Cash manages, if there's any difference in the postseason compared to the regular season, because we all know that certain things in the postseason work a little bit better than the regular season. And I think, and this kind of goes back to why I think this team specifically has a really good shot at going pretty deep this year, is because of the balance we have. And I'm not really talking about the offense, or no, I am talking about the offense. I'm not talking about the pitching or defense, right? We know pitching and defense. Offensively, we now have a team that knows how to play small ball and put a ton of pressure on the defense. In the playoffs, I think that's the most important thing, right? Everybody has a guy or two in their lineup who can hit bombs. Everybody does, okay? You can always run into a home run. We get that. If you have a team that consistently puts pressure on you and you can carry that into the postseason where everything is just, it's got a little bit more focus on you, you know, you're under a magnifying glass. I just think that, you know, by the balance of our offense, that is one of the few reasons that, one of the many reasons that I think we can make a good run. So I don't think I answered his question on the pitching side of things, because I just don't know in the playoffs when I would take a guy out. I'm sure they're going to go to the bullpen a little bit quicker than normal, just because that's the style of play. But I, going back to why I think we're going to be really good, is not only pitch and defense, but we got a balanced attack.
3: But when it comes to that, you know, bring an ace in, if you think about it, you know, game seven, let's say Drew Rasmussen is fresh. Me personally, Doug, and I get some teams you bring in, you know, the Madison Bumgarner when he's hot, or the Clayton Kershaws, or even back in the day, Pedro, then that didn't go great for Boston. The way the Rays bullpen is, when you have a bullpen like the Rays, I'm going with the Kellys of the world. I'm going with the Bakers of the world, because they've been doing it in that situation all season long. So I personally, unless you don't trust your bullpen, I don't mess with that.
2: Yeah, well, and you know they trust the bullpen here in Tampa, right? That's how they kind of build the style. That's what they want to do. Get at least two times through the order for the starter. And then if you need to go to the bullpen, go right away. That's just what they've done over the last 5 to 10 years. That's what the Rays do. And how do you say it's wrong at this point? I mean, they've won year over year. They've done it, and they've put together a system that works. And so you can't second guess it. In the playoffs, I think they will be aggressive with going to that bullpen, because the bullpen's so good.
5: You know what stuck out to me a couple of minutes ago is you were talking about the schedule. You said we only have one homestand left. 2 years from now, we're going to have that same conversation, and we'll only have one homestand left at Tropicana Field ever. Yeah.
3: So it's deep.
2: I saw
3: wild.
2: Somebody walking around with a Tropicana Field shirt on, and I was like, man, I better get one of those.
5: Right?
2: You know, it's like a souvenir. And, you know, as much as I am looking forward to a new stadium, and as amazing as this place will be, and I cannot wait. Just like everybody in Tampa Bay area, right? It's going to be so exciting. I will miss some certain things about the Trop. I mean, it's part of the history of this franchise, part of the history of the area. There's been some big moments that have been played
5: at
2: Tropicana Field. Great memories. Look, this is the first place that the Rays ever played. And so there's some really cool things that
5: I have great memories of the Trop, and I didn't play there.
2: Yeah.
5: Like, I can't imagine for you. You know?
3: I had my bar mitzvah there.
5: Oh, that's right.
2: Did you really?
3: Yeah.
2: At Tropicana Field?
3: Yeah, the party.
2: Did you have 40,000 people there for it?
3: No. I couldn't draw even close to what the
5: How many people were there? Just out of curiosity.
3: Maybe like
2: So
3: Hundo.
2: You needed that big of a building for your bar mitzvah, huh?
3: We wanted it.
2: Yeah.
3: Back in the day, like, nobody was using it. They're like, it's here.
2: So you run it out the whole trough for your bar mitzvah?
3: Apparently, it wasn't even that crazy. Like, you would think it would be.
2: Should we go to Chuck E. Cheese or to the trough? Yeah. All right, let's go to the trough.
5: You know, married couples renew their vows. He's actually going to renew his bar mitzvah at the new ballpark.
3: My mom was like, hey, if you get married, you should do it at the trough. That's amazing. I'm like, yeah, when I get married, I'll
5: see. You don't have long. See. You better get married quick, dude.
3: I know. Well, listen.
2: How about football? I'm close.
5: Thank you for coming in. Thanks to the men and women who serve our country and our community. Allow us to be morons for a living. Sorry, Mom, not the rest of you.
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4: That accident northbound 75 right around Big and traffic's trying to pick back up. What's not picking up is southbound on the Veterans. It is heavy anywhere through Citrus Park all the way down to Hillsborough Avenue, and then it gets busy down around the airport again. The Leroy Selman Expressway, wow, real heavy back from 50th Street all the way to the Florida Avenue exit or downtown. And the same story, southbound 275, real busy. US 19's doing okay, and the bridges are clear. Get traffic info around the clock by searching News Radio WFLA on iHeartRadio. Keeping you updated, I'm Pat George.
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36: 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You're out, you're about, but you want your Dan Patrick. 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
0: This is Dan Patrick.
1: It's hour one on this Wednesday. Dan and the Danettes, Dan Patrick Show. Fritzy is back. That's two consecutive shows after life-changing, threatening surgery. Another round of applause. Yeah. Man, oh, man.
2: I'm like Ripken-esque here.
1: You are. Yeah, Billy Ripken, not Cal Ripken. It is a Pizza Wednesday, in case you're wondering. We have three pies that are ready to come out of the oven later today. Dylan, would you tell us what you're whipping up here?
3: We have a hot Italian sausage pizza, Dan.
1: Mm-hmm.
3: New Haven style tomato pie.
1: Mm.
3: Your fave.
1: Yep.
3: And then Todd's world famous classic cheese pizza.
2: We're going to keep rolling that third one out, aren't we?
3: Yeah, we are.
1: Who has it better than we do?
4: Nobody.
1: Stat of the day brought to you by Panini America, the official trading cards of the program. We offered and you accepted. We have new merch. Go to the danpatrickshow.com and you can go and check out the new merch that we have. Branded gear for the whole family. Some really spicy stuff there. Great stuff there. But you can shop now at danpatrick.com. Also, after the show today, it'll be the third episode of Not So Fast with Pabst and Perloff. I had the under. The all-new show, when weekdays from noon to 1 Eastern, right after we're done on NBC Sports Now and Peacock, which is where you can see this show right now. Good morning if you're watching on Peacock. 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Always here. 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Operator Tyler sitting by. He'll take your calls today. 1 week. Until the NFL opener down under, depending on your time zone there. That's got to be weird when you travel. And whenever I've traveled abroad, I try to plow through the first day. Don't take that nap. You wake, you know, you take that nap, you're still discombobulated. Plow through the best you can. I don't know how these guys, you know, from the West Coast are going to do, you know, in Australia. I don't think they're going to be plowing through this. And I think you got the Niners who are leaving today. I think the Rams are leaving over the weekend here. I guess there's a couple of things. Aaron Donald going to make the trip. Now, he might make the trip. I can't imagine he's going to be playing. Can't imagine. Now, maybe you want him for a home opener, but I would probably try to guard against that. It's nice to have him out there. I don't need to have him out there for the home opener. I want him there for January and February because that's what this season is all about. It's Super Bowl or bust for the Rams. They know it. The pressure is there. Now you have people speculating, could they go undefeated? I'm like, wow, where did that come from? The over-under, I think, for the Rams might be 11.5. You're in a tough division. And could they win 12, 13 games? Of course they can. But I would probably pump the brakes on that one quickly of can they go undefeated? I guess, yes, everybody can go undefeated, but, well, the Cardinals can't and the Dolphins can't. In fact, I don't think anybody is going undefeated, but that's how high the expectation level is for the Rams. College football starting tomorrow, 5 days of college football. You only have one game where you have a matchup of two teams in the top 25. And it'll be Louisville, 24th in the country, at Ole Miss. I want Ole Miss to keep winning. I'd love to see LSU win. I'm not rooting for Lane Kiffin, and I'm not rooting against Dabo Sweeney, but I want the story of LSU, Ole Miss, Lane going back to Ole Miss, and have them be undefeated there. But in case you're wondering, USC plays on Friday night against Fresno State. And Fresno State getting 22.5 against the 15th-ranked Trojans. And if you're watching on Peacock, yes, my kids went. Two of my kids went to USC. This is all I got. I got a hoodie, a USC hoodie. Actually, when I first went there, and this is with my son, and we were in the athletic department because I was saying hello to Pat Hayden, who had been a friend. And I'm with my wife, and Lane Kiffin walked in. Lane Kiffin's the head coach. And so he comes.

0: comes in, he says hello, shakes hands, and then he walks out. And my wife goes, who is that? And I said, that's the coach. She goes, I thought it was a student. I said, I said, no, that's the head coach. And so whenever she hears the name Lane Kiffin, she goes, is he still coaching? I said, oh, yeah, very much. He's still coaching. She goes, I thought he was a student. He walked in that day. I said, yeah, yeah. He had unceremonious departure. She goes, what do you mean? I go, he got fired on the tarmac. And she goes, how do you get fired on the tarmac? I said, well, they had a bad loss and he came home and I think he had to get a ride from the airport that they kind of, everybody got off the plane and went into a terminal and then he got fired there. And she goes, so it wasn't the tarmac. I said, well, technically not the tarmac, but, you know, close proximity to the tarmac. So Lane was 35 back then when my wife met him and just like, man, so you knew a student. I go, no, he's the head coach of what? The football team. Oh, wow. All right. We'll come up with a poll question. 877-3DP-SHOW. Email address, dp@danpatrick.com. 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Joey McGuire, Texas Tech head coach, took a shot at USC's attendance.
1: Not to take any shots because I have a lot of respect for, you know, USC and Lincoln Riley, but man, it's really awesome to be playing in Lubbock, Texas, knowing we're going to be playing in front of 60,000, and it's going to be warm. It's going to be every bit as warm as it was Saturday. The great thing is we got some really tough people at West Texas that love their football, and they're going to show up, and no matter what the weather's like, there's not going to be any excuse of why they're not going to be here for us.
0: All right, Joey. 60,000's a bad attendance for USC. Just letting you know there, Joey. Everybody taking their shots at USC. Yeah, Paul.
2: But coach started with not to take a shot, so it can't be a shot.
0: Yeah. whenever you preface it, you know, that means you are taking a shot. No offense, but yes, Dylan.
3: I feel like USC is going to be locked in on what that attendance total for the Texas Tech game ends up being. If it comes in a hair under 60,000.
0: Oh, they're going to pounce on Joey McGuire here. Yes, Todd.
4: Comedian Paul Reiser once said, there's a difference between I'm saying and I'm just saying. You think you can get away with anything by putting the word just in there? You're not going to offend anybody.
0: Thank you, Todd.
4: You're welcome.
0: Paul Reiser makes an appearance here.
4: I'm just saying. He was pretty funny.
0: All right.
5: In 1984, yes, very much so.
0: Boy, if that Marine Lair comes in, who knows what that's going to do to the USC attendance. The Marine Lair. Dylan, poll question, first hour. What are we going to go with?
3: Well, we have two options of the same question, Dan. We talked about this earlier. Who do you want to see win more this weekend? Todd wants it to be, who would you rather see lose this weekend? I'll defer to you on the wording.
0: I know, but I told him how about we spin something positive for something in your life, okay?
4: I agree with that, but in this particular instance, there are a lot of people that aren't exactly fans of either one of those coaches. So in this instance, I think you have to skew negative.
0: Well, you have to root for one.
4: You have to.
0: Yes. Yes, because there's no question if you don't, wait, do you understand?
4: I think it's more interesting if there's two coaches that are both not likable, which one is least likable? And that's why you say, if you're not a fan of either team, who would you like to see lose more on Saturday? Dabo Swinney or Lane Kiffin? Because in general, a lot of people aren't big fans of those two coaches.
0: Yes, Paul.
2: And Grammar Boy, it would be less likable if it's two people. Least would be multiple.
0: Okay. So however you want to phrase that, who are you rooting against? In the LSU-Clemson game, is that what you want, Todd? How do you want?
4: I had written it again. Maybe it's not the right grammar. If you're not a fan of either team, who would you like to see lose more on Saturday? Dabo Swinney's Clemson Tigers or Lane Kiffin's LSU Tigers?
0: Okay. I want to see Lane Kiffin win because I want to set up that matchup against Ole Miss. So I guess that means I'm rooting against Dabo Swinney more than I am Lane Kiffin?
4: Sounds like that.
0: Thank you, Todd.
4: I'm still a little confused. I got to play that in my head a few times.
0: Yes, Paul.
2: I can't imagine Monday morning if Dabo wins the LSU fallout. Wow.
0: Oh, you're not going to have to wait till Monday. It'll be Saturday. But that's an interesting, and you know, it's interesting matchup. This is old school, new school. When you think about Lane Kiffin's approach is new school. He's open to anything, everything. Hey, I'll leave during the playoffs. hey, I'll bring guys back from the NFL. I don't care. Dabo Swinney has maintained that we don't need to take transfers, but I think they took four this year, that he's kind of old school. So that matchup, I think, is interesting between those two for a variety of reasons, but you throw in where Dabo is and where Lane is. Yes, Dylan.
3: We could throw in a follow-up poll, too. Which is the real Death Valley, Clemson or LSU?
0: Who are the real Tigers?
2: Nice.
3: It gets deeper.
0: No, we're not going that deep today on that topic. The Angels were sold yesterday, and Artie Moreno finally found a buyer, Stan Kroenke, who adds to his portfolio. You know, I thought about this when it comes to ownership, and there's community involved in this. You got, you know, diehard, you know, lifelong fans, your fan base. It's just another item in his portfolio, which he has every right to do that. And he's done extremely well with his teams. The one thing that I would feel if I'm an Angel fan is, great, that guy has done well. His teams win, whether it's hockey or soccer or football. Now, St. Louis fans aside, Stan Kroenke does a pretty good job. When he buys, it feels like you got a championship. You at least have hope for a championship. Now, this is a team that hadn't made the playoffs in what, since 2015? You got three playoff games for 2014, Paul?
2: They've been in three playoff games since 2010.
0: Okay. Maybe Mike Trout gets out. But it's not that Artie Moreno didn't try. He just didn't do well when he tried. You know, you had Pujols. You had Shohei. You know, obviously with Mike Trout. They just, you know, they had the guys, but they didn't have pitching that went along with that. Rendon turned out to be a bust. Who was the former, who was the, Josh Hamilton. Josh Hamilton. He, you know, came in, had issues, but they've had stars. It just didn't work. And you're trying to compete with the Dodgers, and now you're not even in the rearview mirror. Can you trade Mike Trout? He's 35. What are you going to get in return? Does he want to go back to Philadelphia? You know, but you have a fresh start here. And I think if Stan Kroenke is going to apply the same touches he has with his other teams, Arsenal, the Avalanche, the Nuggets, the Rams, great. But Artie Moreno has been trying to sell, I think 21, 22 he was trying to. And they went for almost, what, $4 billion. And I was kind of surprised. $4 billion? Okay. In Los Angeles-ish? Okay. But I think Stan Kroenke buying is a positive sign. We know what they had under Artie. And can it be much worse? And I don't think so. Yes, Marvin.
5: Yeah, to Paulie's point about the playoff drought. Yeah, the Angels haven't been there since 2014. The Pirates, they got there in 2015, and the Rockies got to the playoffs in 2018. So teams that aren't spending money are getting to the playoffs easier than the Angels are. With Ohtani and Trout in the same lineup?
0: Yeah, but what did we say when, you know, trade Ohtani? And I've said this for years, trade Mike Trout. Like, just, you know, let's go down to the, you know, the studs here. Let's, you know, start and build a new house here. Yes, Dylan.
3: It is surprising, just the fact that this year as well, the Padres sold for $3.9 billion, a little bit less than the Angels. The Padres for $3.9 billion sounds far more promising than the Angels do in terms of likelihood to be in the mix at some point in the near future.
0: Kroenke's teams, Rams have won in 2000 and 2022, Nuggets 2023, Arsenal 2026, Avalanche 01 in 2022, Colorado Rapids 2010. The Angels haven't had a winning record since 2015. I think it's a good situation here. And I think if I'm an Angels fan, you got a fresh start. And as a sports fan, going into a season, actually having hope, and maybe that happens here soon with Stan Kroenke. Yes, Dylan.
3: You forgot to mention the two National Lacrosse League Cup titles he won with the Colorado Mammoth as well.
0: That's your fault.
3: That is my fault.
0: Yeah, you should have been reminding me of that. He's a winner. All right, we'll settle on a poll question, and your phone call's always welcome. 877-3DP-SHOW. Ryan Leaf, he's a Pac-12 lead analyst, will join. How many teams are in the Pac-12 now?
2: By definition, should be 12, but we're checking.
0: Yeah, I don't think there's 12. Robert Griffin Jr. III, Heisman winner, will join us a little bit later on as well. Tony Romo issues a statement. I'll have a statement about his statement coming up. We're back after this, Dan Patrick Show. Oh, it's a big day. September 2nd. That's today, right, Todd?
4: That would be today, September 2nd.
0: All right. 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

0: I'm not going to read the entire Tony Romo statement, but there's a couple of things that stood out. He talked about playing in the NFL. He talked about injuries. He talked about back surgeries. He talked about dependence on pain medicine and has had a hard time to get off those meds. He said, look, I've got three young sons, and I've taught them when you fall short, you stand up, you take full responsibility. He said that the path requires honesty. He says, none of this is an excuse. These are my failures, and I take responsibility. And he talked about the past month. He says that his attention is being turned to health, family, and in time, my return to CBS, I kindly ask for privacy during this period. Says that he's grateful with a team of doctors, his family and friends, the NFL community. This month's been difficult, also personally significant. It's required me to confront and own my mistakes fully to the Lord, to myself, to my family, and now the public. The point that I want to make with this is I think it's easy to get rid of Tony Romo if you're CBS. Almost we have an excuse now. We overpaid for him, and now we have an opportunity to move on with J.J. Watt. I hope Tony gets another chance. Maybe this is a gap year where he sits out and focuses on what's really important. And if these warning signs had been there, I'd been around Tony only a couple of times, but I was not looking for anything, didn't notice anything. And these are at golf events, but I hope he gets the opportunity. He made a mistake. He made a big mistake. Thankfully, nobody was hurt. But if you're going to use this to get, if this is 5 years ago with Tony Romo, I don't think CBS is getting rid of him because of this. But it feels like you do have an opportunity, probably something in his contract, a clause in there, that you can get out from underneath this contract. He has a few more years making $18 million a year. But it seemed heartfelt with the statement. And hopefully he gets the help that he needs. More importantly, get the help you need. This isn't about him getting his job back. He's got enough money. This is about making sure you get your life back. That's the important part. Tiger Woods issued a statement. His driver's license has been suspended for 5 years. He had a plea deal in his DUI case. Now, he pleaded no contest to a reduced charge of reckless driving and refusal to submit to a lawful test. This was in Florida. As part of the agreement, he'll pay $1,500 in fines, and it's a careless driving violation. So it's not reckless, it's careless. Now, I don't know the difference in that. If you're careless, are you reckless? If you're reckless, are you careless? And maybe that's minutia and you don't care. But I was just curious. Once again, he could have been killed. Somebody else could have been killed in this situation. The suspicion of DUI, refusal to submit. I mean, that's where you got to be honest with yourself, because you can have somebody else drive you and you could still be under the influence. And that would be my biggest concern with Tiger moving forward. He's not going to be playing competitive golf. Now you have to really look at yourself and say, who am I going to be the rest of my life? Father of two kids. You got a girlfriend here. And refusal to submit. You don't have to be in law enforcement to look at Tiger in that car, that police car, and realize that is somebody who needs help in more ways than one. Not just driving, but, you know, and he's had a lot of surgeries. And people use this excuse. I understand it. Having had many, many surgeries, you can get what you want. Like, I got so much Percocet, and I was like, I got to get rid of this. Like, it was overwhelming the number of pills that you could get. And it's so easy to take one of those and go, and I feel better. You can have one in your pocket, or a couple in your pocket, and then you become dependent on them. And I'm not proud to say this, but I'll say this to let you know that it can happen to anybody. I played golf on my 60th birthday, and I wasn't going to. I had friends who came to Pebble Beach, and I was in so much pain from this autoimmune disease that I had. I took Vicodin that day. I played golf on Vicodin the entire week. I had never taken Vicodin. I took Vicodin once for a knee surgery. And a friend of mine said, you got to play golf. You invited everybody for your birthday. And I said, I can't physically play. I got a Vicodin, took a Vicodin on the front nine. I took a Vicodin at the turn and played the back nine with Vicodin. So two Vicodin in the span of around 4 or 5 hours. And I did that the next day, the next day, the next day. The last day, I did not do it. But it got rid of my pain. I get it. I haven't taken a Vicodin since then. That's 10 years ago. You get dependent on it. It becomes your routine. And I'm sure with Tiger, with his all of his surgeries, Tony Romo with his surgeries, you self-medicate. I did that for a couple of years. I could not get rid of this pain. I self-medicated with alcohol. But not Vicodin or anything like that. Not even marijuana. You get into a routine. So I'm sympathetic to this with Tony. I mean, if you watch that video and you watch Tiger's video, that's where it really hits you of they are in a different state of mind. And Tiger was not there. And then you're trying to call the president, and then you're in the police car. And you could just tell where he's like, what am I doing? How did I get here? And Tony Romo, probably, I hope he watches that video. I hope he watches that video to remind himself of how he got to that point. But getting help is what Tiger needs. Tony Romo needs help as well. Not a job. They need help. And the biggest help you can get is from your family, who will then be your guardrails. That's the most important thing. You have a hard conversation, as I did with my wife, and she said, what are you doing? I said, I can't escape this. And she said, we'll find another way. Tony Romo is escaping something, but he's not. You're just hiding something. Tiger, you're not escaping. You're hiding. And I think a lot of times those who do drugs or drink, we think we're escaping something. You're just trying to hide something. So Tony Romo, maybe it's a gap year. Maybe you get a chance. You can still go back to being a really good analyst. My issue with Tony was I didn't think he did his homework. And knowing two people at CBS who worked with him, they wanted him to take the information. They were hoping that he would use this information. And I think that there was frustration there at CBS that he wasn't up to the level that Jim Nance was. Not any longer. Now J.J. Watt is there, and I can't imagine that they're going to allow Tony to come back and get that job. Tiger, I don't know what his golf future is. I'm not concerned about his golf future. I'm concerned about Tiger. He gave us so much. That's where you hope that people can support him. Because he does need that. Sometimes you think that guy's got everything, and they don't. And Tiger's one of those, you know, go down the list. Celebrities where you go, man, they got it all. Until you realize they don't. Their problems are just more expensive problems. All right. Enough with the preaching. We'll get to phone calls coming up. 877-3DP show. Email address dp@danpatrick.com. Twitter handle @DP show. Ryan Leaf, who's had his issues with substance abuse. He'll join us coming up next hour. And we were going to just talk college football or football in general. But I mean, we talked to him from his jail cell. He was breaking into houses. And you know what? He fooled me. He did. He fooled me. The Indianapolis Super Bowl. He had me fooled. He did. And when Paulie would say, hey, we should have Ryan Leaf on. And I go, no, bleep him. And then I'm thinking, man, I'm selfish here. He was trying to disguise this or hide this from us. But that's what, you know, people who are alcoholics or drug addicts do. My father did this for years, where he would hide, but we saw it. I just didn't see it with Ryan. And look, he's made a great comeback. He's got a great wife, family, opportunity, and he can speak to this. He's got to go day by day. And even that, I say it's hour by hour, because all it takes is one moment. You're with somebody. Somebody has a cigarette. You smell the cigarette. All of a sudden, you want to drink. I mean, this is how these things happen. I think we look at them in a vacuum. But Ryan will join us coming up next hour. And then final hour of the program, we'll talk to RG3, the Heisman Trophy winner and analyst for Fox Sports. Okay, let's settle on a poll question. Sorry to get heavy early in the morning here, but you know what? These things hit me. They hit me. Yes, Dill.
1: Yep. Do you want to recap or you want to throw a new one in the mix?
0: Well, how about you recap here? I kind of lost sight of where we were in the show. But, you know, go ahead.
1: Well, if you're not a fan of either team, who would you rather see lose on Saturday, per Todd Fritz?
0: Okay.
1: Dabo Swinney's Tigers or Lane Kiffin's Tigers? 70% want to see Lane Kiffin's Tigers lose.
0: Okay. For the story, and I'm all in for the story, I want LSU to win. And I don't have anything against Dabo. I think he needs to come out of his cave and realize if you want to coach, be fair to the fans there at Clemson. Instead of saying, you know, I do it differently, I get it. But if you're going to do it differently, then maybe do it differently some other place. Because the expectation level, it should be really high at Clemson. I'm not saying you go full Lane Kiffin. But I think you got to embrace the environment, whether you like it or not. If you don't like it, then don't coach. That's what Saban did. Saban didn't want to deal with this anymore. And I don't blame him. The number of coaches who decide, I'm done with this. And it used to be you coached until you couldn't coach, till you died. These guys are now looking at this and saying, do I want to be chasing 18-year-olds and they're going to be negotiating million-dollar deals with me? And who's on my team and who left and who's coming in? And no, no. But if you're a head coach of a major program, you got to embrace what is going on. And maybe not embrace, but at least be open to it, because if you don't do it, somebody else will. Yeah, Paulie.
2: If you go back to that run Dabo had going back to 2015, 14-1, 14-1, 12-2, 15-0, 14-1. Since then, it's been good. Last year was 7-6.
0: Yep. Didn't they lose at home to Syracuse?
2: Yeah.
0: I think it was bad weather. I remember tuning in going, Clemson is going to lose at home to Syracuse.
2: It was bad weather for both teams, though.
0: I know. No, it was only bad for Clemson when they took the field.
2: Right.
0: Yes, Marvin.
3: But if there's one play, if there's one coach in college football in America that's on scholarship, it should be Dabo Swinney. Am I right?
0: I don't know what the temperature is down there.
3: I mean, they're not Alabama. They're not USC. They're not Michigan. They're not Ohio State. What was Clemson the previous 10 years before Dabo Swinney got there? They were on par with Alabama for about a 4-year stretch.
0: Okay, but how long are you on scholarship?
3: Good.
0: Okay.
3: You got 3 national titles.
0: Okay, so you're fine with no matter what happens to them?
3: At Clemson, yes.
0: 7-6, you're okay.
3: Maybe go 8-4.
0: Okay, but they went 7-6.
3: Okay, that's not acceptable.
0: Okay, but how many more of those are acceptable until they're not?
3: At Clemson?
0: Yeah. What if he has 3 seasons where he wins 8 games? 8 games, 7 games. You okay? You're living off those national titles?
3: At Clemson, yes.
0: Okay. Yeah, Paul.
2: There will not be a third season of 7-6. There might be a second season. They don't do loyalty down south. And I look at Clemson as an SEC team that happens to be in the ACC.
0: Yeah.
2: You know, he set his own bar high.
0: Yeah.
2: They will not stand for this for too much longer. Loyalty cannot be everlasting.
0: Here's Dabo Swinney, the Clemson head coach, on pro players going back to college.
4: Rarely am I at a loss for words, but Chapel, I'm at kind of a loss of words. I would just say it's kind of embarrassing that that's where we are. And I don't blame the kids and people trying to take advantage of the system. I just think it's embarrassing where we are with college football. And we've been there for a while, so I just keep my energy, my focus on, and my energy on the things that I control and the things that matter, and that's these kids here and our team. But you know, all that outside stuff, I mean, we just kind of, no pun intended, we just stay in our lane, you know, here at Clemson.
0: Now, I don't know if that's a shot at Lane Kiffin, because that's what I thought when he said stay in our lane, no pun intended, and then you throw in Lane's name. Yeah, I agree with him. Remember when we would talk about coaches, we'd talk about leaders, leading men, you know, that's not the case. Now, I'm sure there are instances where there are truly great people. They're trying to survive. They're trying to make money. They're trying to be successful. They're going to go to their next job and then next job. You're not embedded in a community the way you once were. And I know, get off my lawn. I get it. But I'm sorry, those are the standards I still hold a coach to. When I see my coaches, if I go back home, they're still coach to me. They will always be coach to me. But that's the ultimate respect I can give you, is when I say, hi, coach. Let me take a break. Get down off my soapbox here.
3: Yeah, relax.
0: Can somebody help me?
2: No, I love it.
0: Take a break. Play of the day next. 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
7: NFL teams continue working towards their openers next week. The Bengals say receivers Ja'Marr Chase and T. Higgins should be ready for week one. Chase is dealing with a hyperextended knee and Higgins a heel injury. The Raiders say running back Achin Jenti is in a good spot in his recovery from an ankle sprain and hopes to be ready for the opener. The Lions won't have running back Isaiah Pacheco for the first 4 weeks. He was put on IR with an MCL sprain. I'm Matt McCoy.
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16: The 2-1, a swing, ground ball, left side, sliding at third. Basabe has it, jumps to his feet, low throw to first. Devers can't dig it out. It bounces by him into foul ground. Lau scores from third, and the Pirates walk it off 13-12.
21: 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Chris in Syracuse leads us off this morning. Good morning, Chris.
22: Hey, thank you, Dan. Hey, I was going to comment on Arnie Moreno, but I feel pretty good about myself. You covered everything I was going to say right down to Josh Hamilton. So I'm going to weigh in on the poll and a question for you. On the poll, I'd like to see Dabo lose for one reason. I wonder if LSU does blow Clemson out, if Dabo will be able to control himself in the post-game press conference from taking a shot at LSU and Lane Kiffin for how they run their program, especially if some reporter asked Dabo a question which would lead him right to it, which I'm sure may happen. And Dan, I don't know if I'm remembering right, but didn't Rich Eisen, when your son Jack first got to USC, have him for dinner a few times and kind of look out for him?
21: Yes, Rich and his wife Susie, they kind of looked out for my son when he went to USC and my daughter. And therefore, my daughter made it very clear that it was important to invite Rich and Susie to her wedding. But yes, they were there kind of as godparents to... Whenever my son would want a meal, he'd just drive over to the Eisens and walk in and say to Susie, "Hey, what's for dinner?" And I went, okay. I said, "You know, maybe call the Eisens, you know, give him a heads up that you're stopping by." But he did that while he was at USC, and so did my daughter. Ryan in Pennsylvania. Hi, Ryan. What do you have for me?
23: Hey, I got a limerick for Todd's comeback and making it on the show yesterday and today.
21: Okay.
23: Right. We expected Todd to whine like a pup. Instead, he brought the energy of a coffee cup. So though we bust his chops, we must give him props, or we weren't even sure if he was going to show up.
10: It started out so positive.
21: He leaned on the lisp.
10: Yeah, slushy-ass limerick last line. He wrapped it up nicely. Yeah. He wasn't even sure if he should have shown up.
21: Okay. Now, Todd just sent me a limerick. What's the limerick about?
10: I just quickly put a little Angels limerick together on Stan Kroenke buying the Angels.
21: Okay.
10: What's happened to the Angels? A crime. New ownership. It's about time. Let's give Kroenke a hand, not just Disneyland, some relevance now in Anaheim.
21: All right. Thank you. Thank you, Todd. Did you run this by Paulie?
10: I didn't because I just want them to hear it for the first time. But I know he likes to check everything ahead of time just in case, to protect me mainly in case I say something inappropriate. But I like to get everybody's, you know, fresh
21: yes,
10: reaction.
21: Yes, Paul.
24: Thank you for making it a great experience for me and Melissa.
21: JJ in Florida. Good morning, JJ. What do you have for me?
25: Good morning, Dan. If I had been asked, God, back in the Audience Network days, which one of the four original Danettes would be with you towards the very end, I would not have picked Fritzy. But at this point, with Polly only being a part-timer, Fritzy is the longest-serving, longest-tenured full-time Danette. And I wanted to chime in on yesterday's conversation about punk rock.
21: Okay.
25: I would not argue with you that Helter Skelter is a punk rock song. I believe it is. But The Kinks, You Really Got Me, came out in, I believe, 64. And I'll forgive you for not getting that one, but My Generation by The Who and Those Sloppy Drums by Mooney, 1965, that, I think, precedes the Beatles.
21: Well, I think the Beatles came up with Helter Skelter, and this is just off memory, because they had gotten word that The Who were going to come out with something really loud. And I don't know if it was Lennon or McCartney who said, you know what, why don't we jump the gun? And they came out with Helter Skelter. And Helter Skelter was, what, 1968? And if you want to put the Kinks in there for punk, I'm fine with that. The Who, with My Generation, I wouldn't think it was punk. But if it is your interpretation, that's fine. Helter Skelter was something that was different. And the fact that it came from the Beatles, a boy band, made it stand out even more. You know, Dave and Ray Davies of the Kinks, they were wonderful. The Who, one of my favorite bands as well. But for me, Helter Skelter was maybe the door opening to what punk was going to sound like or could sound like. Yeah, Paul.
24: Paul McCartney did a number of interviews and said they read a review of I Can See for Miles by The Who. And they said it was loud and raunchy. And they went right in the studio and said, let's top it.
21: And they did. Like when you hear Helter Skelter, that's unlike anything that we had heard back then. Yes, Dylan.
0: To me, I mean, I could see where the punk origin thing comes from. To me, that's more metal origin than punk, what punk ended up becoming, particularly in England.
21: Well, punk wasn't metal?
0: No. Like heavy metal?
21: Well, that's loud music. Punk is loud music, correct?
0: Yeah, not necessarily.
21: Okay. Maybe similar tone. But look, you're not going to embrace the Beatles with Helter Skelter. You got your mind on, you know, MC5 or the Stooges or the Clash or whoever. That's fine. But to me, the Beatles did something that we had not heard before, and it was played on radio. You know, Stooges didn't get a lot of airplay or MC5. The Clash did, but, you know, here's the Beatles doing it. And it felt like kind of the Beatles are doing it. You're allowed to do it. Yeah, Paul.
24: It does feel like you're both arguing the same point because punk music and, you know, heavy metal both felt like kind of a middle finger at the time. Like, let's do something others aren't doing, not the pop rock.
21: Well, you know, the Stones had heavy metal and The Who before the Beatles did. It was just what the Beatles did with that song. In my opinion, that's all my opinion. It felt like that was ushering in a sound that we had not heard, and maybe that was the preview to what punk rock was going to sound like. You okay with that, Dylan?
0: Yeah, I'll allow it. I think we do agree more than I think people think. We also disagree a lot, too.
21: Yeah, we do. We disagree more than what people think, too.
0: That's also true.
21: I'm going to be in the confessional coming up here at the 30 seconds. Ryan Leaf is in the building. He'll join us coming up in a little bit. Talk some college football with him. Phone calls, update the poll results as well. It's a Pizza Wednesday. Todd is here. Bandage it all. Dylan in the back row. Marvin, Paulie up front. Yours truly. 1 hour in the books on this Wednesday. This occasionally an award-nominated program. Hour two right around the corner. Let me get personal here. Have you ever wiped with a piece of dry single-ply toilet paper and wondered, is this as good as it gets? Well, it's not. It gets a lot better than that. Right, Todd? Wouldn't you say that Dude Wipes gets a whole lot better?
1: Much better.
21: Thank you. 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

0: Trading Cards of the program. Labor Day weekend on NBC and Peacock. Back-to-back days of baseball action. Braves, Phillies, Twins, White Sox. Then Monday, Cardinals, Giants. Labor Day weekend on NBC and Peacock, which is where you can see this program Monday through Friday. Ryan Leaf, former NFL quarterback, now the lead analyst for the Pac-12. He will join us coming up a little bit. The Heisman Trophy winner, Robert Griffin Jr. III, will stop by as well. Phone calls, 877-3DP-SHOW. Tyler sitting by. He'll take your calls. I've been in on Kyler Murray with the Vikings. I have. For some reason, I think Kevin O'Connell will get him going. He's got some good wide receivers. He might have the best receiver in football. Maybe you could get him out in space, as they like to say.
1: But hey, hot take draft?
0: Well, here's the problem. I just saw the over-under for passing touchdowns for Kyler Murray. Now I'm a little concerned about the Vikings. Over-under is 18.5 touchdown passes. That's lower than Bryce Young and Cam Ward, who are both at 20.5. Here's my problem with the Vikings. The Vikings, since 2022, are averaging just under 23 points per game. So they're 14th in the NFL over that period. Well, you've got a great defense. Since 2023, the Vikings are allowing around 20 points per game. That ranks third in the NFL over that time span.

0: What's amazing is they won 9 games last year. And they had an offense that was at the bottom of the NFL and a defense that was top 10. Brian Flores, he can dial something up.
1: Don't, go ahead.
0: Okay.
1: Go ahead.
0: If I said to Kirk Herbstreit, you're not allowed to use the expression dial up, because Brent Venables, man, could he dial some stuff up at Clemson? Todd Monken, man, could he dial something up for the Ravens? Brian Flores, you know, he can dial some. Oh, Spags, Steve Spagnuolo, he's going to dial something up. Yes, Marv.
2: He was a big fan of Mike Stoops at Oklahoma also.
0: Oh, Mike Stoops could dial something up. Yeah, Paul.
1: A couple of years ago in the NFL, it was the Bengals. Lou Anarumo, the defensive coordinator, was dialing up stuff.
0: Oh.
1: Big popular.
0: You got to have somebody who can dial some stuff up there. Yes, Dylan.
3: Can you only dial stuff up on defense? Like, you can't dial anything up on offense?
0: It feels like it is defense heavy with dialing things up.
3: It does.
0: Yeah, because you're going to be like, what's Spags going to dial up here? Yes, Marvin.
2: Marvin Lewis, when he was with the Ravens?
0: Did he have to dial anything up?
2: But he definitely got a lot of play.
0: You know, speaking of great defense, defensive duos, Aaron Donald, when he makes his debut, certainly with Myles Garrett. And I started to wonder, and you guys, the audience, you can fill in the blanks here as well with your favorite duos. Like, LT and Harry Carson, both Hall of Famers. Zach Thomas, Jason Taylor, Hall of Famers. Von Miller, DeMarcus Ware, Hall of Famers. Mike Haynes, Lester Hayes, Haynes, Hall of Famer. Ed Reed, Ray Lewis. I might go right there and say that is the greatest duo, defensive duo. And they were there together long time. Now, Derek Brooks, Warren Sapp, Alan Page, Carl Eller, Mel Blunt, Mean Joe Green would be up there as well. Bobby Bell, Willie Lanier, back with the Kansas City Chiefs. Merlin Olsen, Deacon Jones, Ronnie Lott, Charles Haley. Those are just some names that we wrote down earlier this morning. Ed Reed, Ray Lewis might be the best duo. If you think about, I mean, all pros, and I do think Ed Reed's underrated, like, you know, because that defense was so good. But when Ed got an interception, Ed was going to make you pay. He wanted to score. He was like Dion. He wanted to score on you. Mel Blunt and Mean Joe Green, Steel Curtain. Damn, you could throw Jack Lambert in there if you wanted. Jack Ham in there if you wanted. L.C. Greenwood in there if you wanted.
2: That's a cheat code right there.
0: How about Jerome Brown? And Reggie White.

0: Jerome Brown passed away, you know, too soon in his career, obviously. But that was a duo up front. This is, you know, the Rams have a duo, you know, that's up front here. I just thought taking two defensive players from the same team at the same time. You know, Harry Carson got into the Hall of Fame, had LT there. Derek Brooks, Warren Sapp, John Lynch, throw in there as well. Yeah, Paulie.
1: You mentioned Jerome Brown and Reggie White. In 90 and 91, they were both first-team All-Pros lining up next to each other.
0: Yeah.
1: That's as rare as it gets.
0: And I don't know other ones. There's other ones that I've forgotten. But these are ones that just off the top of my my brain. Yes, Marvin.
2: What about James Harrison and Troy Polamalu?
0: Yes. Absolutely. Yes. Yes, Dylan?
3: Did you say Patrick Willis and Navarro Bowman?
0: I did not.
3: It's a good one. It's, you know, it's in the, I mean, Patrick Willis was, he obviously didn't have the longest career, but he was, he reminiscent of Ray Lewis, to be honest.
0: Yes, Paul.
1: I got a deeper cut I just got emailed in. Neil Smith and Derek Thomas together with the Kansas City Chiefs. They went to five straight Pro Bowls together and a couple first-team All-Pros.
0: Yeah. I'm fine with that.
1: Yeah.
0: There's no wrong answer here. I'm just saying, in my opinion, if it's not Ed Reed and Ray Lewis, it might be Mel Blunt and Mean Joe Green. Yes, Marvin.
2: Ronnie Lott and Charles Haley.
0: I like that one, too. I mentioned that one. Yeah, Dylan.
3: We'll give the defending champ some love. What about Earl Thomas and Bobby Wagner?
0: Yeah, Hall of Famers.
3: Yeah.
0: Throwing Richard Sherman in there.
3: Yeah, and Richard Sherman.
0: Yeah.
3: The trifecta.
0: Yeah. Cam Chancellor is one of my favorites. I can still hear Cam Chancellor hit Julian Edelman. Oh, man. That sounded like a ball coming off the bat of Ohtani. And Edelman still held onto the ball and stumbled and got a first down. Edelman's had two of the greatest plays in Super Bowl history.
1: Ooh, new topic.
0: Two of the greatest plays in Super Bowl history. The catch against Atlanta defied all probability. And then that hit against Cam Chancellor. Oh, man. And then he still, I still, whenever I see Edelman, I've said, dude, you had to be knocked out on your feet. And I've been around Cam Chancellor. He's a man. He's big. And you're around Edelman, and you go, how did you survive that? Like, I'm thinking death. He got hit so hard. I'm thinking, he's not getting up anytime soon. Yeah, Paulie.
1: I'm watching the replay of the Edelman hit by Cam Chancellor. Not only does he get up, his teammates are, like, tending to him. He doesn't go to the sidelines. There's someone waving him over. He's shaking them off. He goes right back to the huddle. I'm double-checking. I think he caught the next play.
0: Oh, my goodness. Whew. They're just guys who are built different and taking that punishment. But, you know, these defensive players, like Ronnie Lott would just now, it was different when Ronnie was playing and Mel Blunt and some of these other guys. But, boy, if they got a free run at you, they were taking you out. It wasn't one of those, hey, I'm going to ease up on you. This is going to hurt. And the fact the NFL used to celebrate these hits, you know, you'd get those greatest hits of the NFL. Yes, Dylan.
3: I thought about this one, too. I know this is one of your favorites, but the New York sack exchange for defensive tandem, maybe a short, like, I mean, a great couple seasons.
0: Well, Gastineau and Klecko were great. Klecko was the great player. You know, Gastineau got credit in a sack dance and, you know, dating Brigitte Nielsen and drove a Rolls Royce. I remember when I would go out to Hofstra where the Jets practice, and you'd go into the parking lot and you'd see Gastineau's Rolls Royce there. He was always friendly to me, and I was working at CNN, so not exactly, you know, we weren't a sports network, but I think he liked the fact that CNN went worldwide. And when you interviewed him, you know, the other guys didn't like him. Because he was getting all the attention. He was flashy, sack dance. Klecko, to me, was workmanlike. That dude was strongest guy on the team, and he was the one who did the dirty work. He was sort of the Aaron Donald of the New York Sack Exchange. Yeah, Paulie.
1: I felt that way a little bit as a kid watching the Steelers. Jack Lambert was a star. Joe Green got commercials. Mel Blunt, to me, was scary when I was a kid. I was like, that guy's too big to play cornerback.
0: Well, and I think the Steelers' defense, it felt like everything was funneled to Lambert there. You know, you see this with a lot of linebackers is, you know, Mike Singletary, it's funneled to you. Golly, when you think about, I didn't even put the Bears in there, Paulie. You got Singletary and Richard Dent?
1: Right. Yeah.
0: They're on Hampton?
1: More of an ensemble, but yeah, I mean, Richard Dent, probably a little underrated historically.
0: Yeah. Hall of Famer. Yes, Marvin.
2: Kind of in that same vein. I know they were an ensemble, but Ty Law and Rodney Harrison.
0: Yeah.
2: Ty's in the Hall of Fame. Rodney should be in the Hall of Fame.
0: Yeah, I think Rodney will eventually get into the Hall of Fame. Yeah, Paul.
1: J.J. Watt, anyone?
0: Oh!
1: Forgot J.J. Sorry. Justin.
0: J.J. Watt. Paulie went through a bad stretch where he couldn't help himself mentioning J.J. Watt.
1: It's not over.
0: Even when the season was over, he'd be like, I got a text from J.J. Yeah. I reached out, you know, he and his wife had a baby boy. And being like, all right.
1: Not invited to the wedding.
0: So Paulie went from J.J. Watt to Sam Darnold.
1: Oh, yeah.
0: Yeah, and then Paulie just can't help himself. Whenever you talk about the Seahawks, yeah, Sam Darnold. Yeah, we're aware of that.
1: Sam and I did it. We did it.
0: Yeah, Sam. Yeah, Sam. Yes, Todd.
4: Is Carl Mecklenburg and Steve Atwater a stretch? I know it's a Bronco thing. They played 5 years together. Those are two pretty big guys.
0: We were talking about Paul.
4: I was just adding a name to the list of the duos.
0: Yeah, I know. Well, Paul, you got your own show with Perloff, so maybe you can mention that.
1: Fritzy will probably be on it later.
0: Not so fast. Not so fast. Let's see. What do we have here? Jared in Tampa. Hi, Jared. What do you have for me today?
5: Hey, Dan. 6'170". Hey, I wanted to call. I was listening to the podcast last evening with my kids in the car, right? And you were going through those NFL surveys of fan bases, right? And I've got a bunch of young Buccaneers fans in the car. You gave us a really good moment yesterday when you started counting down, what was it, the most positive teams.
0: Fan bases.
5: You got to the... Yeah, and you got to the Bucks, and my kids like let loose in the back. They were so happy. It was cool. Just wanted to call and say thank you. I got a good dad moment yesterday.
0: You're welcome, Jared. You're welcome. And to your kids, good luck with the Buccaneers. But yes, they ranked number one in positivity for their fan base. Jacob in Tennessee. Hi, Jake. What do you have for me today?
6: Hey, Dan. Second time, long time. 5'8", hefty 195. Thank you. Hey, man, I just wanted to say thank you. You always, you know, shine light on addiction and bring it, you know, a lot of mental health issues and bring it to the surface. I think that's really important, and it's, you know, really helped me in my life. The Ryan Leaf interview in 2016 was actually right around a big turning point for me. I struggled a lot with opiate addiction back then, and had been for years and trying to, you know, figure it out. And then that interview came on, and for some reason, it really affected me. You know, I listen to you every day and have for a very long time. And over that year, I listened to it probably 5 times or more. And, you know, it really just helped get the ball rolling for me a lot. And I really appreciated it. And I actually got to meet Ryan at the Regents Pro Am. And I just really wanted to call up to say thank you to you and to him, because I wasn't able to tell him what that interview meant to me at the time because I was standing in front of my boss while I was working. So I just said, hey, thanks, man. You know, but just wanted to say thank you to both you guys. Sorry I ran on for a minute.
0: It's okay. Ryan Leaf will join us coming up in about 10 minutes. But thank you for the phone call there. Bill in Chicago, and we'll take a break. Hi, Bill.
7: Hey, morning, Dan. 6'2 and a Gilgis. 190. I constantly am thinking about your death trip bike ride you took with your wife to Atlanta, from Atlanta to New Orleans.
0: Mm-hmm.
7: And having done those kind of trips, I know how hard that is. And I wondered how your wife's trial hike on the Appalachian Trail went. And I was hoping you could, you know, cash in your credits from that bike ride and maybe do a supported hike.
0: No. There's no supportive hike there. No. My wife went and picked up the trail in New Hampshire, and she loved it. She wants to do the Appalachian Trail, and I have retired from hiking.
1: Wow.
0: Yeah. So, that was my first retirement.
1: You're hanging up your boots?
0: From hiking and biking. But and by the way, we did open up the envelope last night for the cost of the wedding. We had sealed it. My wife said she told the hotel clerk, just seal it up. And then she put it in her bag when we traveled home from California. And I said, you know, we don't have to open it up. Maybe we can put it in a time capsule and send it to Mars if you want. Like, I don't care. I mean, I still have to pay it. So let's pay it. And you don't have to tell me what it costs. I don't care. You know, it was a great moment, you know. And so it was, you know, when you open it up and it's real slow. And then I was curious how many pages were going to be. And then I'm like, damn, that's a lot. And I mean, I've gotten Sandler scripts that weren't as long as this. And all of a sudden... And I always start at the bottom. You know, when I get fan mail, I always start at the bottom because if they say, like, I hate your guts, then there's no need to read the other stuff. But if it says, have a blessed day or sincerely, then I go, okay. So I went down to the bottom and I said to my wife, how many numbers? And she goes, I said, more than five. I said, what? What's the first number? And then, so she told me, and then she showed me, you know, the price of it. And I go, great. And she goes, great. I said, yeah, I'm good. I probably wouldn't have been ready as we're checking out after the wedding to look at that number, but, you know, we're removed a couple of weeks. So I'm like, it's okay. All right. We did it. She had a great time, got to have family, friends. That's what it's about. So I was fine with that. I did tell my other two daughters, don't be afraid to do something a little more frugal. Does anybody want to get married at the house? Yeah, my wife keeps saying, it'd be nice if somebody wanted to get married at the house. Get married at Paul's house.
1: Yeah.
0: Like, you know.
1: We got a side yard.
0: Save me a little bit of money. Yeah, True Green came in and made your lawn look great.
1: Yeah, come on over.
0: Okay. More phone calls coming up. Ryan Leaf will join us next year. 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

0: Robert Griffin Jr. III, as McLovin would say. He'll join us coming up next hour. The Heisman winner. The fact that McLovin called him Robert Griffith Jr. III, I went, well, you screwed up the Griffith and the Jr., but he said it in a convincing manner. Yes, Paul.
1: Do you remember we played it so many times in the weeks after that, that Sal Palantonio accidentally said it on Countdown?
0: Yes. And let's go out to Sal Palantonio. Robert Griffith Jr. III will be available for, and I'm being like, oh my gosh. I apologize to Sal Palantonio for that. Ryan Leaf, USA lead Pac-12 analyst, former NFL quarterback, and the number two overall pick by the Chargers back in 1998. How many teams are in the Pac-12?
2: 8 football, 9 basketball.
0: Okay. The opportunity to expand, where are you getting those? Everybody wants expansion. So where are we getting other teams, other schools?
2: I think what Teresa Gould, who's the Pac-12 commissioner, I think her vision has really kind of become a reality. You know, there was a time where there were the two teams where everybody else vacated. And I don't think there was a moment after she went and spoke to the presidents of the university where she had a plan in place. Did either one of those teams waver? If an ACC team had come in, or an ACC conference would have come in, or a Big 12 conference would have came in, I don't think Washington State or Oregon State would have left. They were going to build this new Pac-12, rebrand it, and release it to the public here in July. And I think it's going to be highly competitive, a lot of fun. But I do think they want to keep looking outside to build the brand and build something bigger down the stretch. But right now, they're really happy with the 8 participants.
0: So that now we only have power 4. You know, they're 4 power 4 conferences, right?
2: Yeah,
0: which would make sense if it's a power 4 then.
2: I don't really buy into it outside the college football playoff saying this year that the 4 power 4 conference champions are going to get an automatic bid into the college football playoff. That allows for, let's say, the Pac-12, if they're the 5th best ranked conference, which I think it is going into the season, this gives my alma mater and a lot of these teams in this conference, maybe their best chance to go to the college football playoff ever. Washington State hasn't won a championship since 2003. So this is going to give them a much better chance to get to the playoff and be a part of the conversation than they ever would have had in the old Pac-12.
0: How did we get to the point where you can go to the NFL and put on an NFL uniform and go through training camp, get cut, and then be allowed to go back and play college football?
2: Okay, so this is something I've been a little bit annoyed with, the way the talking heads have been. You know, you heard Dan Orlovsky go on Get Up and say, this is going to open up the floodgates. It's not going to open up the floodgates. He said they're going to play 3 years in college and get drafted in the second round and play 2 years and want to come back. No, that can't happen. It's now a rule. It's 5 for 5. You get 5 years to play 5. This rule, which was injuncted in the courts, is being applied retroactively. So this only affects the class of 2022 of these players. None of them were drafted. They did not make a roster. They have a chance to come back and do everything else that everybody is through this 5 for 5 thing. So it's not something that's going to be ongoing. I don't know where the story got so out of hand this week. It just became this
0: bomb. Lane Kiffin.
2: Well, because he's using it to his advantage. And all these other teams should too. These are players that are due their final year of eligibility. It's not something that's going to affect it next year or the year after that. But then you even have head coaches like Steve Sarkisian go on there and start talking about morality and things like that. And I'm like, are you kidding me? I don't know if they're informed at the actual
0: No, it's the concept
2: ruling.
0: Of it, Ryan,
2: yeah.
0: That we think, oh my God, this is going to be an avalanche. The floodgates are open, and now we're going to have 50 guys go to the NFL, get cut, and then come back and play wherever they want to.
2: No, never happened. Won't happen. This is an injunction in the courts that is being retroactively instituted for these players that are due their final year of eligibility. That's it. And if they fall between these parameters, and we're talking about maybe what, 6, 7, 8 players? Like that's it. It's like the bigger conversation around all the things that make it so subjective, and it's not. It's going to piss off some other coaches because guess what? It seemingly feels like a lot of these players want to come back and play for Lane Kiffin.
0: I don't have any problem if Lane Kiffin wants to take advantage of this. Like, I don't have the morality police,
2: no.
0: You know, going to LSU. He didn't invent this. If he takes advantage of this, then fine. I'm okay with it. I think if it was with another program and another coach, that I don't think we would have this. It was like, oh, here's Lane. He'll do anything, you know, to win. If I'm in his position, and as long as my AD is fine with this, and I know these kids, I would open the door. If they're allowed to do this legally,
2: yep,
0: then I get it. I don't like it, but I get it.
2: Yeah, I'm not even against it, liking it. These guys did not make an NFL roster. You know, this is an opportunity for them to maybe play football for the last time and make name, image, and likeness money to help them. You know, it may be their best opportunity to do so. I think a lot of these coaches are talking about, hey, I'm not going to give a kid who's busted his butt for 7 months give away his spot. Well, they're not giving away a spot. There's 105 roster spots. None of those have been completely met. They're going to play within this roster. And I know Lane really well. Lane's had me come speak to three of his programs since he was at Florida Atlantic and Ole Miss. And I suspect I'll be down to Baton Rouge pretty soon. I simply love the guy. I think that he has really reinvented himself. I thought we saw the best possible version of him at Ole Miss. I even told him that. I said, this is the best possible version of you. You have that at Ole Miss. But he felt like this was something he needed to do. And so I supported him on it. I didn't necessarily think it was the right move, but we'll see how it plays out.
0: What does he have you tell his team?
2: Well, I go in and speak to, consequences, you know, a big part of it. Also, you know, a huge part of it is I'm exactly where they were 25 years ago, right? I'm sitting in the exact same chair, and I was in a much better position than all of those people in that room. I was about to be the second or first pick in the NFL draft. You know, and I give them that image. I go, how many of you would give right now a 5-year career in the NFL, the second pick in the NFL draft, $31 million, a Heisman Trophy finalist? How many of you would give for that right now? And every single one of them raises their hand.
0: Yeah.
2: Because you forget, because of how poor my professional career was, how much sacrifice and how much, you know, greatness went into the first 22 years of my life. It's always thrown to the side because of what the professional thing happened. People always ask me the question, too, do you wish you would have never played professional football? Because then you would have this great legacy. And I'm like, why would I have wanted that? I wanted to be the best. I wanted to get to the NFL. It's just how it happens. It's life.
0: But when you tell them what happened to you after football, and I don't know if they look at you like, well, that's not going to impact me. You know how kids are. You know,
2: they look at you like that. They look like, that's not going to happen to me.
0: Yes.
2: You know, which part, I say? The part where you're going to be the second pick in the NFL draft, or the part where you're going to end up in a prison cell? It can happen to anybody at any point. You know, we just had the young man who called in to you. I mean, I'm sitting in your green room. That was 10 years ago that I came on this show, and that guy heard that day. You talked about it just a little bit ago in your confessional about that platform. And maybe you weren't ready to talk about it, but you had me on your show.
0: Yes.
2: And I was talking about it. And that allowed it to grow and become something. And you then took hold of that. And now you can speak to that. And so I think the impact that I am having would have never been the case if I'd have been a Super Bowl winning quarterback that didn't get that education.
0: But would winning have kept you away from prescription drugs?
2: I don't know. I mean, the failure and the judgment led to that. I didn't use it while I was playing. It was a coping mechanism, like you talked about with the Tony Romo and Tiger Woods conversation. You're trying to hide something. And so, I never had that problem while I was playing in college. You know,
0: you were never interested in,
2: I never took a drug. The only drug I've ever taken in my life is Vicodin. I didn't have my first drink until my 18th birthday. I probably can count on two hands how many times I've been drunk in my life. Like, it's not, you know, competition was my drug of choice. I competed at everything. And now I've found that later in life. And, you know, I was talking to Andrew Perloff back there, and I've been sober longer now than I ever was using, which is, that kind of snuck up on me.
0: How many years?
2: 14 years.
0: Yeah.
2: And previous, in my using years, it was, I think, 12, 8 to 12, I think it was. So, you know, we're even past that point. It's not something I think about on a daily basis. It's a
0: there's no reminder or something that you know that feeling, you know, or that you get that feeling and then you have to, like, coping mechanism?
2: Yeah, behavior. I think behavior is a real telling sign of that. If you see old Ryan behavior, you know, entitlement, you know,
0: but that's not smell, a smell or a situation or anything.
2: Movies was a thing for me. I would always go to movies and I would take them.
0: You'd take Vicodin and go.
2: And I would disappear. You know, I would just numb myself out and just, you know, and so I always thought it was going to be hard to go see movies again. And I love to go see movies. And so when I got into treatment, one of the things that the therapist had me do was we all went to a movie as a group, and I got to see it in the sober environment, and it was still the greatest, right? Mm-hmm. And I remembered that. And so, you know, I take my kid to the movies. My wife and I go all the time. That was the one thing I thought was going to trigger. And you find a way to get past all that stuff. And then and you use the tools that you learn through the process to not be influenced by those things. And, you know, I've had a couple surgeries since I got sober, and there's been a plan in place. It's always about transparency, telling your doctors, talking to people. My wife says I've built my house out of glass over the last 12 years. And she's got a point. Everybody knows my stuff. I'm not afraid or worried that somebody may know it. And this has zero to do with any sort of redemption for me. Like, there are so many people who have been infected by the justice system, mental health or substance use, that have gone through this, conquered it, and are thriving. But no one has them on the Dan Patrick Show. No one has them on a podcast, and certainly not in the platforms. It just, it's life. And it just was public for me, and that's it.
0: What was that feeling like when you took a pain med for your surgery?
2: It was great. Right? I mean, they're
0: dangerously great.
2: Dangerously great. Yeah. I remember. Oh God. Yeah. I remember how this feels. I love this. I love not feeling, you know, negative feelings, painful feelings, the things that you're supposed to feel as a human being. But you know, we just had a plan in place. You know, my wife, handled them. We took them for a couple days and then we didn't think about it again.
0: I had knee replacement surgery. And I said to my wife, you know, they gave me a boatload of Percocet. Yeah. And I said, I don't want to take it. You know, I have an addictive person. I said, no, I don't want to. And she said, you haven't had problems with this before. I said, I know that, but this is knee replacement. And I was in terrible pain.
2: That's smart.
0: And I caved in. I said, hon, let me have half.
2: Listen, they're invented for a reason, right?
0: Yes.
2: They're for acute physical pain. There's a reason why that's a me problem. That's not a pill problem. Like I used to think football was the problem. No, yeah. It's a me problem. Football was never the problem. Football gave me everything. I had to figure it out. It's why with the Tony Romo statement that we just saw, I thought it was a very good statement. Didn't need the part about having debilitating back pain and stuff like that. Take that whole paragraph out. You don't need any of that. You chose to do this, you know, and it's cost you this, and you're going to admit to it, and you're going to find a way to get better. It's almost like the saying when you say something, but.
0: Yeah.
2: Everything after the but is meaningless to me. Yeah. And I was reading it with my wife yesterday, and I was just like, oh, no, you don't have to say that part. Everybody's had surgeries. Everybody who's going through debilitating pain, you know, you know, I play on a golf tour with him. He was always out there on a golf tour playing. So I'm like, if you're in such pain, why the hell are you out there playing golf all the time then? That's not helping things.
0: Yeah.
2: You know, and to your point, you know, you could see the thing starting to unravel, you know, being around people outside the celebrity in the game of football.
0: But don't mask what the problem is by telling me that you've gone through surgeries.
2: Yeah.
0: Same thing
2: with the Tiger Woods thing.
0: Yes. You're masking these things.
2: Yeah.
0: You know, let me bring you back. I'm going to talk some actual football here.
2: Yeah, let's do that.
0: We'll continue with Ryan Leaf right after this.

0: Most people think child abuse is a bad parent problem.
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0: Continuing our conversation with Ryan Leaf. He's the lead Pac-12 analyst for USA Sports. And he'll be in the booth on Saturday, Colorado State hosting Wyoming, the border war rivalry, 6:30 Eastern on USA Network. And then you got Memphis at Boise State the following week. You look at the number of teams that can win the national title. How many would you say, let's say, get to a national title game?
1: As of right now, yeah. I would argue there's many more than what we think. Because I don't think anybody has any idea what's about to trot onto the field this Saturday. With the way that rosters change so much in the offseason, the preseason rankings are absolutely bunk in my mind. Should be ripped up completely after week one. You know, when my Cougars go beat Washington in week one, and Washington's a 15, you know, whatever, they have 15 ranked, and it get ripped up. And Washington State probably should be in the top 25 then, if you look at it that way.
0: Yeah, but this is for TV. I understand why we do it.
1: I get it. But the point about this is that I don't think you could have any rational conclusion on how many teams are viable options for a national championship right now.
0: But give me a ballpark.
1: 30.
0: 30 have a chance to go to the national title.
1: Yes, I believe so.
0: 30 for the playoffs, not national title game. I would say you probably have...
1: I think when you get into that playoff, you have a chance.
0: Wait, well, are you suggesting that we could have another Indiana this year?
1: Definitely.
0: But who would be Indiana this year besides Indiana?
1: Ole Miss?
0: Okay.
1: Ole Miss, I think Trinidad Chambliss is maybe arguably the best in the business. My Heisman front runner is John Mateer at Oklahoma. Maybe Oklahoma could be that team that comes out of nowhere. Because I think they have the best quarterback. And, you know, realistically, if you have the best quarterback at any level, you have a really good shot of making that. So I think there's definitely a team out there that could win the national championship that you are not talking about right now.
0: I think Miami has a really good chance of going back to the national title.
1: I think Mario Cristobal, I've known him for a long time. He's been an incredible coach, a recruiter. He's back home. He got to taste a little bit of it last year. You know, he continues to build a program that is rooted in winning. So I wouldn't be surprised at all if they're back in that realm once again. The ACC is such a, you know, foreign conference than what the other three are when you're talking about the Power Four. So, I suspect that they could be right in the mix again.
0: And Mensa, they get a really good quarterback who be a Heisman Trophy candidate. The number of analysts who thinks C.J. Carr is the best quarterback in college football.
1: Water's wet, you know. They're not going out on a very far limb there to make that.
0: Well, but Arch Manning was the anointed, and even Dante Moore. But
1: I think that you say Notre Dame, C.J. Carr, I think Arch Manning, Dante Moore. I think all those guys could be in that realm. I think John Mateer is the...
0: You think he's the best quarterback in college football?
1: Yeah, I think if he doesn't get hurt a year ago, there's a much different conversation being had. He was the best quarterback in all of college football his final year at Washington State. You know, he just was stuck in Pullman and not playing against the right kind of opponents, you know. And so, yeah, I think he's the best player. I think he's got one of the best play callers in all of football, and Ben Arbuckle calling plays that he's very familiar with. So, you know, they got to be good on defense, and that's Brent Venables' area. So hopefully that makes Oklahoma... They got a difficult schedule, but yeah, that's my guy. I like.
0: The prep work leading up to being drafted now, because these kids are programmed when they're in grade school, high school, 7-on-7, all of these things. But we're getting back to quarterbacks being under center in the NFL, which I kept thinking, why would you take that away? That the defense doesn't know what I'm doing in those seven steps. If they just see me in the shotgun, I've taken away, I think, a weapon of deception here. And so why are we getting back to these quarterbacks? Like, Mendoza's never taken a snap under center. I've taken more snaps under center than Mendoza.
1: Yeah.
0: Yes. So why are we getting back to quarterbacks under center?
1: Well, I think college coaches didn't care that they weren't preparing them for the NFL. They were trying to win a national championship and get themselves paid in the process. Now these players are being paid a lot of money. So what the coaches have had to shift and pivot to is that you come play for us. Not only will you get paid this, that, or the other, we'll make you and get you ready to be an NFL quarterback. And to be a great NFL quarterback, you better be knowledgeable and you have the ability to be under center, to read a defense while you drop back and make things difficult when you run play action. That's what a pro style quarterback who has success in the NFL is able to do.
0: But why wouldn't that help you in college if you're a coach?
1: Because I think a lot of college coaches, and I think this was stemmed by Chip Kelly, it was speed and it was basketball on turf. It was not necessarily
0: Loyola Marymount basketball back in the
1: Chip 90s. Believed that if we could outrun you to the perimeter, if we could outleverage you with numbers, that was the difference. And it still is that way. I mean, when you scheme up an offense, that's what you're up against. You're running into the A gap or the B gap on the defense, and if you can get a double team and get to the linebacker and the safety all in one, you're going to have leverage. You're going to have the victory there. But when you put a quarterback under center, and remove him from that and put him in the shotgun, especially if you put a back to the right of him or the left of him, you pretty much, for a defensive coordinator, you're giving him so much leeway. Now, that's why when the pistol came in, I really liked that, because at least you put the back behind you in that, and you made it difficult for the defensive coordinator to scheme that up. You in the shotgun and put a running back to one side, like, you are cutting the field in half in terms of what a defensive coordinator can do, and he's going to thank you in his post-game speech.
0: How did J.J. McCarthy fall?
1: Well, I think he got injured. You know, I think that I don't think he played all that bad last year, to be honest with you. I don't think that they were very good offensively, unfortunately. Having one of the best wide receivers out there and not getting the football, that's something else. But, you know, I think a lot of it goes into what Sam Darnold was able to do a year ago, what Daniel Jones has been able to do, two guys that were on that roster, and a decision by the Vikings organization to go with J.J. McCarthy. And in this day and age, like, if you don't go out and have immediate success, people are ready to throw you out with the bathwater. And that's just something that I don't really appreciate. I wanted a competition. Kyler clearly walked in there and won it. I will say this. I love Kevin O'Connell, but I'm telling you right now, if this team doesn't win this year with Brian Flores as the defensive coordinator, there's got to be a real conversation that maybe he's better as an offensive coordinator, as a quarterback whisperer, than he is as a guy overseeing an entire organization when this is all said and done. They have to win this year, plain and simple.
0: Ryan Leaf, USA Sports lead, Pac-12 analyst, and he'll be in the booth on Saturday, Colorado State and Wyoming. That'll be 6:30 Eastern on USA Network. And then the following week, Memphis at Boise State. Great to see you. Thank you for sharing, as always. Robert Griffin Jr. III will join us coming up in about 25 minutes. Marvin will be in the confessional today. So 2 hours in the books on this Wednesday. One more to go. Todd is here, bandage and all. Incredible. Dylan, Marv, all of yours truly in the back room, guys. We say goodbye to Ryan Leaf. 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
2: We understand the factors that impacted Saturday's attendance. We have high expectations and a premier home schedule, blah, blah, blah, blah, blah.
1: And my advice to USC would be stop. Okay? Just stop. Move on. Win your games. People will come out. It's Los Angeles. That's what they do. 51,000, 55,000, 5,000. Just win. You know what the temperature is going to be in Austin, Texas on Saturday? 96 degrees. I'm going to guess Texas will be really warm this weekend. I'm just guessing.
0: Broadcasting from the Man Cave.
1: If you have priorities and your priorities include going to watch a football game, then you'll be there.
0: This is Dan Patrick.
1: Final hour on this Wednesday. Paulie's getting ready for Not So Fast coming up after this show at noon Eastern with Andrew McLovin Perloff. So Big Day Ray, who's also the producer of the Gambling Podcast, is sitting.

0: of the 49ers of advice that he would have given him to avoid being arrested in a trailer park. Shea said, I can identify with both of those situations. Who knows what's coming up today on Dan Patrick Takes a Gamble? Yes, Dylan?
1: Yeah, Shea's really honed in on the 9:30 a.m. part of the Jed York story, which I have to agree that does sort of become the most curious part about the whole thing.
0: Shea had a, you know, a whole idea, script, logic, well thought out. He said, Danny, I've been in that situation. I can identify with him. And then we had the students at Penn State, and of course, it kind of exploded social media-wise where everybody was critiquing Shea and Irving and his take on what happened with both of those situations. We do get around to gambling, just letting you know, but Dan Patrick Takes a Gamble. 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Coming up Saturday, the Premier League, Hull City and Aston Villa together, early season test. They will kick off at 12:30 Eastern on NBC and Peacock, which is where you can find this program. Good morning. Also, NBC Sports Now. Download the app if you'd like to watch the program. The heroic gesture of Fritzy back again with a bandage on his hand, still trying to type one-handed. Yes, Todd, you're good?
2: I feel good. I'm getting the bandage off right after the show.
0: Oh, good.
2: And then I have a series of neurotic questions to ask about if I can go back to the gym, if I can get my hand wet, what I can and can't do. If there's a certain injection I can take, or is it going to cause an infection? Do I have to wait in a week before taking a B12 shot? Lots of questions.
0: Are there any stitches?
2: Yes, there will be stitches. I'm going to have to go back in a couple of weeks to get the stitches out.
0: Really incredible.
2: But here we are.
0: Yeah, really incredible.
2: I feel very proud that I just missed that one day. Although if it happened to you, you would have missed maybe like 20 minutes of the show that same day.
0: I would have had the doctor come in and do the surgery while I was doing
2: While doing an interview with one of your illustrious guests.
0: Do you remember
2: guests?
0: When I had to get a blood test for a life insurance policy with people who were my bosses a long, long time ago. So we were just starting the Dan Patrick show and we were in Chicago. And I remember the guy who was helping finance this so we could do the show said, I need a blood test here, life insurance policy. I was on the air getting a blood test. And, you know, I don't do well with needles, but I had to get the blood test because they had to get this insurance policy. So I did that in real time. That's heroic there, Todd.
2: It is. Yeah. I have no comeback to that. I had no business missing the entire 3 hours on Monday.
0: Yes, Marvin.
3: I got my wisdom tooth pulled and I came back the same day.
0: That was pretty good. That one's pretty good.
3: Like Kurt Gibson.
0: I think I got knee surgery on Friday, came back Monday. Yeah. How about that one, Marvin?
3: No, you win.
0: I don't want to win.
3: Are you tired of winning?
0: I'm tired of winning. If that's winning, I think I had my shoulder done. I always tried to get something done on Friday after the show and then try to come in on Monday. Yes, Dylan.
1: So you're not a needle guy. When you do get blood taken, are you like an eyes closed? Do you look away? Do you look directly at it and try
0: No, look away.
1: Yeah.
0: Yeah. And I need to talk. I need to talk to the nurse. And then even going through stem cell, and that would be first time I went, it was 5 days of getting hooked up to an IV. And then the last time I went, it was 3 days. But still, you know, it's coming. It's just a pinch, as they always say. But I can't look at it. And I talk faster than Todd does. When I'm talking to the nurse, I'm asking everything, anything. I just like, all right, okay, yeah, okay, yeah, okay. How far do you live from? Yeah, okay, and your husband, you know. And then it's like a little pinch, and I'd be like, ah. And then I release that little rubber ball, and then, all right, I'm good. Yeah, still.
1: Is it just the needle, or is it like the blood that bothers you?
0: It's the needle.
1: Yeah.
0: It's the anticipation, where you're like, and then you're fine. Yes, Todd.
2: It's one thing to win, so be uncomfortable.

0: they have that vaso reaction, if I'm saying it right. It happens to my wife and there's a few other people I know where they have a good chance of passing out. Either once they see the needle or once it's inserted, they actually go out. And they have to have someone standing by to help wake you up safely.
1: No, it happened to me. Scary. Yeah, it happened to me twice, Don.
0: It's very scary. And did you know it was called vaso-vago?
1: Yes, vaso-vase, I think. And I tell anybody who is going to put a needle in me that I've passed out before. Both times, both people went, "You weren't lying." I'm going, who would lie about passing out? It's the most unmanly thing that you could possibly do. I passed out. I was doing life insurance policy, and I fell right into the guy's lap. And then the other one, I was going to have hand surgery, and they were putting a needle in me. Boom, passed out. I woke up, put a cold compress, and the nurse goes, "You weren't lying." I go, why would I lie? Yes, Marv.
2: First of all, don't look at me again when you say I had hand surgery. You're trying to imply something?
1: I'm sorry. They were reducing my hand size is what they were doing. Oh, okay. It was hand reduction surgery. Oh. Yes, Dylan.
3: The last couple of times I've had a physical where I've had to get blood drawn, I've only been able to make the appointments at like 2:30 in the afternoon just because that's what's available. And the blood draw place is always closed for lunch at that time. So I have to go do the physical, which is like 15 minutes. They're like, "Hey, you should get less fat," whatever. And then walk across. And then I'm like, oh my God, the thing's closed. So then I have to sit there for 45 minutes when it's just like, all you want to do is just get it over with. Like, stick the thing in, take the blood, let me go home. And you just have to sit there and wait. Cause I don't love the needle part either.
1: It's a Pizza Wednesday.
0: Yeah, what? Pizza Wednesday.
3: Was that a Todd story?
1: Yeah, kind of. I think Todd is kind of wearing off on you.
3: You said the anticipation is the killer. And I was like, yeah, you have to do it every time. I go,
1: but
3: wait
1: the
3: for
1: anticipation
3: an hour.
1: Of you finishing your story
3: is also a killer.
1: Kind of trumped it. What pizzas do we have?
3: I don't even care anymore.
0: I do.
3: Todd does. We have hot Italian sausage pizza, Dan.
1: Yeah.
3: Your New Haven style tomato pie.
1: I'm looking forward to that.
3: Some Parmigiana and Todd's world famous classic cheese pizza.
1: Okay. Who is it better than we do?
0: Nobody.
1: All righty. Fresh in Milwaukee. Fresh. Thanks for holding. Robert Griffin Jr. III will join us in about 20 minutes from now. Hi, Fresh.
4: What's up, DP and Danettes? How you guys doing today?
1: Great.
4: Well, I got a quick question, but I'm going to throw a couple names on the fire to get it going.
1: Okay.
4: Kurt Warner, John Randall, Warren Moon, Adam Vinatieri. Who is the greatest undrafted player in NFL history?
1: I don't know. James Harrison, I don't think he was drafted either. Is there a wrong answer there? They're Hall of Famers. Dick Knight Train Lane, I don't think was drafted. He was a Hall of Famer as well. But thank you, Fresh. What, Marvin?
2: Sorry, DP. Warren Moon, when you told me he went to Washington, it was astounding. And you were like, oh, he won the Rose Bowl. I'm sorry, and did he get drafted?
1: I know.
2: I was like, boy. The racism was through the roof, DP.
1: That was
2: wild.
1: That was embarrassing that they didn't think he could run a pro-style offense. Moon had, he threw one of the best deep balls I've ever seen. He's on the top five list, in my opinion. But, you know, he's a Hall of Famer, but had to go, I think he won five Grey Cups. He went to Edmonton. Antonio Gates. He wasn't drafted. Yes, Todd.
0: According to our friends at ChatGPT, the names for their top five anyway, Kurt Warner, Warren Moon, John Randall, Dick Knight Train Lane, Adam Vinatieri come up as the top five.
1: Yeah, they're all Hall of Famers there. Trip in Vegas. Hi, Trip.
5: Hey, good morning, DP. Always good to speak with y'all. I had a few things, actually three things from the Todd cast last night that I found entertaining. When Todd was talking about Tuesday, he was coming to work. Inside of his 24-hour frame, he said he had to drive slower and he could pull over if needed. First of all, I don't think that's possible from the left lane. And then he's so cheap that when he gets a hamburger, he orders Thousand Island dressing and uses his garnishes to make a side salad. And finally, the most obvious thing was this. Let's see, when you were talking about oral and rectal thermometers, I think the biggest difference would be the taste. have a good day.
1: Thank you.
3: Fair point.
0: Didn't think of that. Nobody likes Vaseline on their tongue. It's kind of nasty.
1: They don't.
3: I don't think the Vaseline was the issue. So.
0: Oh, that was my mom taking me and my brother's temperature. We're in high school. We're not going to do the rectal thermometer.
1: John in Florida. Hi, John. What do you have for him? The Toddcast is available at danpatrick.com. Hi, John.
6: DP, thanks for taking my call. 6 feet, happy 250. When I called in, I just wanted to let you know that, you know, I hate it when people call into a show like yours and all they can do is sit there and tell the host how much they love them. And, you know, I mean, just go on and on and on. But I'll tell you, DP, the truth is after you went in the confessional this morning, I couldn't resist call you and tell you. When you said that your show wasn't all about sports, there was more. Well, it is more, and it's more to a lot of people for a lot of reasons, because you don't talk about just sports. You talk about people and the things that either make us happy or make us sad. And I think you guys, all of you, I think you do a real good job of making us feel good out here, even on maybe a bad day.
1: Well, John, thank you. This is just a show. I think that's the beauty of it, is I want it to be that. I don't know what the topics are going to be, but if we do have a topic, hopefully we present it in a way that gets a reaction out of you. That's what I want. I want you invested in the show. There are times when I'm probably selfish that I want to talk about something. But if you bought into me and this show, then you allow me to do that. And I appreciate that. And I do have a platform, and I want to take advantage of the platform. I played it safe for a long, long, long, long, long time. And I was probably cowardly in the, you know, I know I'm being a little too tough on myself, but I was cowardly in not talking about some of these issues. And I promised you when I started, we're not going to be talking about politics and religion, because you can find that anywhere. There are times when it bleeds into what we do or what we're covering, and I try to acknowledge it, but that's just not my playground. That's not where I want to be. But there are things that I share from a husband's perspective, a father's perspective, or somebody who's been in sports for over 40 years. And to be able to do that and share with you and vice versa is very, very rewarding. And hopefully it's good radio, good TV. Scott in Jacksonville. Hi, Scott. What do you have for me today?
7: Good morning, Dan. How are you?
1: Good, Scott. What do you have for me?
7: I just caught some of the interview you did with Ryan Leaf. And I just got to say, I've got 33 years plus sobriety. And every time I hear him speak about how it applied to him, it, you know, when he said it wasn't the pills, it was a me problem, that really hit home with me. And I've met a lot of people in the program, and I've never heard anybody speak like him. I've never heard anybody who gets it like he does. And I just want to thank you for having him on again.
1: Thank you, Scott. I appreciate Ryan willing to share, but he said, you know, you kind of find out about yourself when you go through these dips, and he was a failure and he started to self-medicate. You're breaking into people's houses. Like he's in jail. You go from being a Heisman Trophy finalist, the number two pick in the draft, and you're on a prison floor and you're wondering, how did I get here? But he shares, and that's what I want. Now, look, he admitted, and I even brought it up to him when he was here last hour. I said, you lied to me in Indianapolis. He said, I did. Because I wanted to take him at his word. But I knew that he was still using Vicodin. But I wanted to take him at his word. And I remember saying to Paulie, I said, Ryan Leaf is lying to us. He goes, don't say anything. I go, I'm not. I'm letting you know that if he does try to bring this up, you tell him that I know what he's doing. And if you're not fooling me, you're not fooling a lot of people. And he admitted that. half hour ago. He said, yes, I was trying to deceive you. And I said, I thought something was up, but the last thing I wanted to do was accuse you of still taking Vicodin, and you weren't, but I could tell. And he said, I appreciate that. He had to do it on his own terms, but man, the people who self-medicate, you think you're that nobody notices. You're the last one to know that we've noticed, but we notice. All right, we'll take a break. Robert Griffin Jr. III will join us coming up next, Dan Patrick Show. 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

0: Why are we playing this, Marvin?
1: So we sang this last time RG3 was on with us in San Francisco. We talked about the movie The Last Dragon, Bruce Leroy, and Show Enough. And Todd started breaking out in this song.
2: El DeBarge, yes. Kiss My Converse.
1: Because this was on the soundtrack to the movie The Last Dragon.
0: Okay. All right. Let's bring in Robert Griffin Jr. III. He'll serve as the honorary captain for his Baylor Bears this Saturday in Atlanta when they take on the Auburn Tigers. Look at you going out there, honorary captain. What does that mean? You just walk out to the middle of the field?
3: I think that's what it means, Dan. You know, they got Cam Newton on the other side.
0: Ooh.
3: You know, all 6'5" of them and all this, all of this funny hats, you know. So we'll see how that matchup goes. But it looks like it's going to be a pretty interesting game. You know, the Peach Bowl, you know, reached out, asked me to do this, you know, as part of the Aflac kickoff game. So I'm excited. I'm excited for Baylor this year, especially with DJ Lagway getting a chance to come home, go to his, you know, his dad's school. And try to make his own mark and revive his career as a potential, you know, first round quarterback.
0: When you're around Cam Newton and you're like, that's just different, you know, Robert, when you go, he's a quarterback and he's as big as, I mean, physically imposing. And he might have had the greatest individual season a quarterback's ever had in college.
3: Yeah, we talked about this before. Like, is it Cam Newton or is it Joe Burrow? You know, what Cam was able to do in 1 year, basically just 1 year of college football, was extraordinary. You know, I look at Cam, he looks like Julius Peppers, you know, when you walk next to him. So like, it's just, it's hard to imagine like this guy was a quarterback, you know, the way that he's built. I don't know if you guys remember like a couple of years ago, some guys tried to jump him
0: at
3: like a 7-on-7 tournament.
0: Yeah.
3: And I did like a reenactment, like a reaction to that video. And I'm like, y'all better bring more people because this guy, it's going to take at least 7 small human beings to try to take down this one behemoth of a man.
0: The position, though, it's evolved where you could be smaller, run around a little bit. Fran Tarkington, you know, back in the day.
3: Yep.
0: But is there a prototypical quarterback? Because we went through those stages where we needed to have somebody with 6'4", 6'5", pocket passer. And where would you say we are today with the, if you want to call it, evolution of the position?
3: Yeah, I think there is no size, height, weight, prototype anymore. I mean, you got Kyler Murray, who's like 5'3", starting for the Minnesota Vikings. You know, when I was playing, obviously you had Brady and Manning in the 6'4", 6'5" range. But I think what it comes down to, if you go out to like a local high school, you know, like an advanced level 7-on-7 program, you know, which we have here in Houston called RG3 7-on-7. And, you watch those quarterbacks throw the ball. It's not a matter of who can make the throws anymore. The quarterback position is so advanced, the way that they work through everything. I've got high schoolers right now that are more advanced than I was throwing the football my second year in college. So I think what it comes down is two things. One is the mental makeup of decision making. And then two, does the coach believe in you? Cause they're going to give you more opportunities when they believe in you as you get into the league, but you can be 5'3" like Kyler Murray. You can be 6'5" like Cam Newton. As long as the coach believes you and puts a system in place that you can run at a high level, I don't think there's a prototypical size weight for the quarterback anymore. And I think that's why it's made developing quarterbacks in the NFL such a hard line. You have to be aligned completely from the head coach, GM, ownership. Everybody in the building has to be bought in on that one guy. And me and you know, that's really hard to do no matter what industry you're in, is to get everybody on the same page.
0: I've been leading the crusade for years now, and maybe I'm fighting a losing battle. I still think having a quarterback under center gives you a better opportunity of disguising things, deception with the defense. You know, if you're going to do play action, I'll buy into play action if you're under center. There's no play action if you're in the gun. So it feels like there's some NFL teams that are now using it more. Why is that?
3: Yeah. One, I agree with you. It's easier to fool the defense when you go under center. The time between you showing that fake in the run game, snapping it back, there's just more time on task and more time between the play action fake and the actual plays that you're running. for the defense to be fooled. I think because a guy like myself, when you have a quarterback who is a true dual threat, triple threat quarterback, beat you with his arm, leg, and his mind, that's when you can really utilize gun runs. But like, I love Joe Burrow, and I think Joe Burrow is a dual threat quarterback in the sense that he's a decent scrambler. But no one's really afraid of him running a zone read. You know, it doesn't put the same stress on the defense as when Lamar Jackson does it, when I did it, when Jalen Hurts did it, when Cam Newton did it. It's just a different level. So I think it really applies to the quarterback that you have under center, because then you can play action out of the gun because they're afraid of him running. Majority of the quarterbacks right now in the league do have athleticism, but they don't have the athleticism like Lamar Jackson. When he gets to the second level, you know, he's out the gate. And I think that's the true difference between gun runs and gun play action and under center. You can just do more there, and you can disguise more, and you can put the defense in a bind to where they don't have 1.5 seconds to react. But here's a 3-second play action. Now you're having to cover for 6 to 7 seconds. That's why I think it's effective.
0: He's RG3, Fox College football analyst, out of pocket with RG3 podcast and a Heisman winner at Baylor in 2011. If there was the NIL and transfer portal, would you have stayed at Baylor?
3: I like to think, Dan, that I would have stayed at Baylor because they would have saw the value of having a young man who was a freshman All-American and you know, opened up the pocketbook to keep a guy. And that's why I don't blame some of the newer age guys that bounce around a little bit, because they're trying to take care of their families. And if the current school doesn't see them that way and isn't willing to pay them, you know, I think within $100,000 of what another school is willing to pay them, they should leave. You know, I've told this story multiple times. I think I've told it to you as well, but Mac Brown tried to get me to transfer to Texas after my freshman year at Baylor on the field when they beat us 42-20, because he felt like, you know, halftime it was 20-20, and he felt like they missed out on recruiting me because they offered me as a safety.
0: Well, you and Manziel, didn't they both?
3: Yeah.
0: They were going to make you defensive backs?
3: They were going to make us defensive backs, and he said, you can transfer now, but, you know, back then you had to sit out two years if you transferred, so it was like, wasn't a real thing. But I just think the schools that have these players that develop them, if you want to keep them, then I think that you should open up your pocketbooks to keep them instead of complaining and saying, oh, well, this school is going to pay him this amount of money. It's like, well, what do you want your legacy to be? You want your legacy to be the coach or the team that allowed your best player to go play at Miami or go play at Texas? I'm sure if they pay them the same that those schools would pay them, they'd stay and they would have a better legacy. So that's a long way of saying I think Baylor would have seen the value and offered me the money that would have made me stay at the university.
0: Who was paying the most, though, under the table?
3: Ooh, yeah. So I never got paid under the table. I got a free pizza one time in college, and compliance found me 2 days later and made me go pay for it. So that was wild. But shout out to Baylor compliance. Appreciate y'all not letting your brother get a free pizza.
0: They didn't give you didn't get a car.
3: No, not a car, nothing. I know. This is why you're great at your job, Dan. I love you. I know for a fact that the SEC was paying the most under the table. But my own understanding was that there were two teams outside the SEC that were paying a lot of guys under the table, and it was Stanford and Florida State.
0: How much money are we talking about?
3: You're talking hundreds of thousands per player. So they were spending millions already back then. Doing it in unique ways. I won't get into all that. Not trying to get sued.
0: You can give me a for instance of how can I pay you other than here you go, here's money, or I'm going to give this to mom.
3: Yeah, well, I know one of the schools, not going to be too specific, but one of the schools was having, the players had bank accounts, and those bank accounts were set up by the school. So if they say they win, say Florida State beats Florida or Stanford beats USC, they would miraculously have $100,000 in a bank account. And that was the way that they were able to funnel money to the players without it being like true cash passing hands. Some other schools also set up like summer internships where you're not technically allowed to be paid, but they would pay them in that way. And when the NCAA is not truly paying attention, it's very easy for those schools to kind of get through the cracks and do those types of things. So when I hear a lot of people right now in our industry talking about, oh, it's the Wild Wild West and these guys are paying pay. I'm like, guys, it was always the Wild Wild West. It's just now everyone can do it legally. And it's eroded the depth of a lot of these teams. I know you watched the USC game. Like, they're winning 35-3 against San Jose State, like, absolutely blowing them out. The second the backups get in the game, it's like, whoa, what happened? And that's every team in college football right now, and that's why we have so much parity.
0: Yeah, I laugh when I hear that nobody they're getting paid under the table even now.
3: Oh, yeah. Oh, yeah.
0: Because I can give you this on top, but I'm going to give you look at, Kawhi Leonard with the Clippers. If it's true, hey, you're going to get this amount of money. We're going to give you some, phantom jobs here.
3: Listen, Shaq came out and said that when he signed with the Lakers, they gave him a deal where they also baked in like $20 million worth of movie roles. So like, come on, I watch Shazam and all the, stuff like, come on, this has been going on for a long time. And I'll be honest with you. I had heard the stories before I went to college in 2008. And, one of my teammates, Jason Smith, you probably remember him. He got drafted by the Rams, second overall. He told me when we were going to play against Texas A&M my freshman year in college, he said, hey, if we win this game, make sure you go back to your, apartment and be ready for like a bag of money to be there if we win this game. It's our biggest rival. So lo and behold, we beat Texas A&M my freshman year. I am hightailing it back to the apartment room. I'm like, oh my God, this is going to be great. Nothing was there. And Jason Smith was in the parking lot filming me laughing. So like it was a known thing that these types of things could happen. I don't think Jason ever had anything happen for him, but if you got to be, you'd have to be really in a great place financially as a young man coming into college to not be like, yeah, I'll take that car. Yeah, I'll take that job. Yeah, I'll take that. And anyone that tells you that they wouldn't is lying to your face.
0: Yeah.
3: Like Dejan Love,
0: How did that happen that a guy is convincing women that he's on the Niners and he's carrying his helmet with him all the time, Robert?
3: I mean, he was a caricature of an NFL player, and I've just never seen any NFL player have that much time on his hands. If we're being honest, football players like Dan, like yourself, you're one of the best in the industry at what you do. You just don't have a ton of time on your hands to be hanging out on social media and giving TED talks on what you should do financially. And, the guy had like 27 homes. I'm like, he just... We talk about this on the podcast, me and my wife, and there's a moment when you have to understand that if a guy has to tell you that he has it, he just doesn't have it, right? Or you see
0: girls
3: on Instagram.
0: But he's running pass patterns on the beach, Robert, with his helmet on.
3: Yeah. And did you see him cut off his inside foot on a jump cut trying to run a post? Like, come on. The man was backpedaling with a football, holding it like... I don't even know how he was holding it. Like, ball security was terrible. What DB backpedals with the holding the football like that with a big old chain on? And I don't know if you've seen his mugshot, but Lord have mercy. No wonder he was wearing a headband. This guy's got a 7 head. It's crazy.
0: Okay. What's the one question you could ask somebody to determine if they were a professional football player?
3: Oh, to determine if they're a professional football player? I thought the one question one girl asked him about, how did he make the team? And he said private workout, and then he got cut. And then he said there's 3 layers of getting cut. There's the physical, the emotional, and I can't remember what the other one was. That to me was a dead giveaway. Like, there is no 3 layers of cuts or waivers that you have to go through in that situation. But I just tell people, that you can literally call the team. That's what I would tell them.
0: Yeah, but these women probably...
3: The team has a phone number.
0: Yeah, but they're probably...
3: Call the team and be like, hey, is Deja Love on the team? I promise you they'll pick up. They will pick up. The lady at the front office will pick up and be like, let me check the roster. Come on.
0: Maybe they wanted to believe that he was a football player and he was interested in them.
3: They wanted to believe they had gotten their golden ticket.
0: Yeah.
3: You know?
0: Yeah.
3: Dejan, come on. It sounds like a Key and Peele skit. Dejan Love. Dejan Love. Mississippi Baptist Junior College. You know, like, it's perfect. But man, he is not a real person. He is not a real man. I feel bad for the women. I do.
0: RG3 serving honorary captain for the Baylor Bears on Saturday afternoon in Atlanta, where he'll be opposite Cam Newton and the Auburn Tigers. Who is faster right now?
3: Between
0: you and Cam.
3: Oh, I've always been faster than Cam. Yeah. Cam's probably has been, you know, a more massive human being since birth.
0: Yeah.
3: But I've always been faster than Cam. Cam knows that. Like,
0: are you faster?
3: We could line it up right now. We could line it up for a race. Maybe they'll spot my guys 14 points if I win the race. All right.
0: Who's faster now, Tyreek Hill or you?
3: Oh, I mean, Tyreek Hill is fast. He's hurt right now, though, so I could beat him in a race right now.
0: Okay. All right.
3: But when he's healthy, Tyreek Hill, I believe in my abilities, but I'm also, you know, understanding of
0: Who's the fastest player in the NFL right now?
3: Oh, fastest player in the NFL right now? The default would be Xavier Worthy.
0: Yeah. Remember when John Ross, wasn't he with the Bengals, and he had like a 4.42 out of Washington? Like the difference between like 4.1, 4.2 and let's say 4.3, like how much of a difference is that? Just a little?
3: Just a little bit. I would say this, when you watch the tape, like Xavier Worthy, I believe he still has the record for the 40, but I would say Rashid Shaheed from Seattle is the fastest in the NFL.
0: Okay.
3: Because when you watch their play speed, like, and don't get me wrong, Xavier's fast, but when you watch their play speed, Rashid Shaheed, in my opinion, with pads on, runs faster. I don't know what the actual metrics are because they track these guys' speeds and whatnot, but it's not always the 40 that leads to great success in the NFL. But it certainly helps, especially if you're a special teams guy, because you got to close that distance for the punter.
0: Yeah, but I'd rather have somebody who is fast for 10 than fast for 40. I'm using 10, especially a wide receiver, running back, an offensive lineman or defense. It just feels like the game is really about 5 to 7 yards of who gets there the quickest or first.
3: I think it all depends on the position, right? When you talk about wide receivers, you'd rather have a Justin Jefferson, who's a, mid 4.4 guy, Odell Beckham Jr., mid 4.4 guy. But when they run their routes, they're running full speed or they're Jackson Smith and Jigba, mm-hmm. right? Jackson Smith and Jigba is not a 4.2 guy, but he's a mid 4.4 guy. He might even ran 4.3. I don't want to make him slower than he is, but the way he runs his routes, you can't tell where he's going.
0: But how did Jerry Rice run a 4.6?
3: Yeah. Well, Jerry Rice, I had a receiver in college named Terrence Williams, played for the Cowboys, third round pick. And Terrence was a high 4.5 guy, but he was high 4.5, when he woke up, he was high 4.5 with no pads on. He was high 4.5 with pads on. He was high 4.5 in press coverage. He was high 4.5 in off coverage. So there was a consistency there that made it very easy to throw him the football. So Jerry Rice, in my opinion, no DB was prepared to play Jerry like he was a 4.3 guy. So when they got ran by, they were surprised, right? You line up against Tyreek Hill. Look at every DB that played Tyreek Hill.
0: Yeah.
3: They are 29 yards off. They're like, I am not getting beat deep. But with Jerry, they're like, man, this guy ran 4.6. I can press him. And then Jerry would win. Yeah. So, but if you look at it, Dan, like, what are the plays that you truly celebrate? It's the long hitting runs from the running back, the catch and runs from the wide receivers. And that's where I think the 40 does come into play. You need to have long speed, but you first have to be able to get there. So that 10 yard split, you're dead on. It's the most important figure, but you can't have a great 10 and be a 5 flat guy. As long as you're somewhere between 4.3 and 4.6, you're okay in my book. You can be drafted. You can go be a star in the NFL.
0: Have fun this weekend. Great to catch up with you as always.
3: Appreciate you, brother. You're the best.
0: RG3, or as McLovin says, Robert Griffin Jr. III. Take a break. Last call for phone calls, what we learn right after this.
4: Robert Griffith Jr. III.

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8: As Week 1 closes in, the Steelers and DB Joey Porter Jr. remain at odds over his contract. Porter wants an extension and was non-committal about playing in the opener. The Texans and quarterback C.J. Stroud remain in extension talks. GM Nick Caserio setting a Week 1 deadline and says if no deal is reached, they'll take it up after the season. And the Phillies remain baseball's hottest team. They've won 15 of 17 after downing Arizona. I'm Matt McCoy.
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2: Former Steeler head coach Mike Tomlin will be on the show, as will the commissioner of the Big Ten, Tony Battiti. All right. Stat of the day has been brought to you by Panini America, the official trading cards of the Dan Patrick Show. Dylan, final results of the poll question.
3: All righty, Dan. We asked the people, who is the best defensive duo of all time? After we were chopping it up a little bit, I simplified it.
2: Okay.
3: I did Ray Lewis and Ed Reed or other.
2: Yeah, but you're a Ravens fan, too.
3: Slight partial bias, but I think that's a good baseline to see what other people say. 56% say other, but 43% say Ray Lewis and Ed Reed, which is probably on the higher end of what you'd get from any duo.
2: I'd have no argument if you said Ed Reed and Ray Lewis, the best duo, defensive duo in history. I would side maybe Mean Joe Green, Mel Blunt would be in there, or Jack Lambert, Mean Joe Green. There's quite a few. But Myles Garrett, Aaron Donald, what is the, here's one for you, Big Day Ray. Sack total for Myles Garrett, Aaron Donald, or Danielle Hunter and Will Anderson with the Texans?
4: So if you combine the two, Dan, Myles Garrett, Aaron Donald would be 23 over under, and then Will Anderson and Danielle Hunter would be 25.
2: Ooh. Texans defense is going to be great, too.
5: AFC champion.
2: CJ Stroud betting on himself. He had no other choice, right? he kind of had to take what they gave him.
4: Yeah, is it betting on yourself if they won't pay you?
2: Yes. Yes, Todd.
6: If the Rams and Texans played in the Super Bowl, we'd have like a 9-6 game, like battle of field goals, 12-9. What are we going to get?
2: Mike in Maine. Hi, Mike. What do you have for me today?
7: Hey, Dan, Mike calling from your brand new affiliate here in Augusta, Waterville, Maine, The Score. Fritzy's incredible act of heroism in the face of incredible danger inspired me to try to top him. I'm not sure if it does, but I'll lay it on you and see. I was like 7 or 8 years ago sitting in my apartment in Portland, Maine, right across from the hospital there, Maine Med, with my girlfriend on a Friday afternoon. We're getting ready to order Chipotle. It's going to be a great Friday night. All of a sudden, my speech pattern went from what it is now to something incredibly garbled for about 20 or 30 seconds. I knew instantly that I was having a stroke. I looked at her and I said, hey, I just had a stroke. She goes, get the blank out of here. I said, guess what we're going to do? We walked across the street instead of getting Chipotle. We walked across the street to Maine Med. I was admitted, and yes, indeed, I did have a stroke. So I don't know if that's over Fritzy's level of overcoming danger, but I gave it my best shot, Dan.
2: Well, thank you. Thank you, Mike. Feels like Mike is doing a humble brag, maybe flexing a little bit there. But that's okay. Todd does it all the time.
6: It's making me very nervous, that story. The speech thing
2: No. You can't co-opt somebody else's story. Make us feel bad for you. Todd, what'd you learn today?
6: Ryan Leaf believes as many. That's all, folks. Ryan Leaf believes.
2: Are you
6: as many
2: having a stroke?
6: I hope not. 30 schools have a chance to play for the national title, but it's way too early to really know.
2: Dylan,
3: Todd's not having a stroke.
2: Marvin,
5: you retire from hiking and biking.
2: Big Day Ray,
4: I guess anyone could be on the Niners.
2: Yeah, just have a helmet. Todd, what did I learn today?
6: RG3 likes to think he would have stayed at Baylor if NIL was around, and the Bears would have made him an appropriate offer.
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0: Oh, good afternoon, Tampa Bay. How in the hell are we? It is Wednesday, September 2nd. September, that means football is in the air. College football, I believe, tomorrow. I'm a day behind. I almost said college football tonight. This is the slowest week. I don't know why. I was off last week with a little of vacation. Didn't go anywhere. Just hung out at the house. Got some things done around the house. But it's made this week go by super slow. Because all day I thought it was Thursday. And I thought there was college football tonight. And now I realize it's Wednesday and there is no college football tonight. And boy, what a buzzkill that is. We're still going to have a good show, even though it is a Wednesday and there's no college football. But we have some college football stuff to talk on the show today. We got some Buccaneer stuff to talk about as well. We'll get the Rays in the mix. There's actually something about the Rays from Monday I want to talk about, but never got to it yesterday. We ended up talking so much about the Bucs yesterday. We never got to those things. And of course at 1:30 every Wednesday at 1:30, Tony Castricone, the voice of the Tampa Bay Buccaneers, will join us, answering the phones today. The first voice you will hear is Tim Barnard, 888-388-0957. You could also refer to him as Mr. Defense. How are you, Mr. Defense?
1: I'm good, Nick. I'm good. And I just cannot wait to play you in fantasy football, and the Rams just dominate.
0: If for those that weren't listening yesterday, what the hell's wrong with you? But if you weren't listening, I gave Tim a little bit of crap because in our iHeartRadio fantasy football league, Tim with the eighth pick in the eighth round, his eighth pick, he selected a defense in fantasy football. And

0: depth. You took a defense over wide receivers.
1: It's going to be a great week of shows.
0: Oh, it will be. Can't wait. I don't even like fantasy football anymore, but it'll be a little bit more fun now that we have a show and we can talk crap to each other.
1: That's right.
0: Because gambling's kind of taken over for me. I've just kind of gotten into gambling a lot. Because with fantasy, it's like you put $50 or $100 down, and then you might see it get returned to you 3 months later, where I want it to be instant. I want to either lose or win my money within the next 3 hours. So I've gotten more into the gambling. You're not a huge gambler, are you?
1: No. I had a bad experience once. And
0: oh, really? Is this a good story? Do you have to like call the number?
1: No.
0: Oh, okay.
1: It was just one of those things that, hey, you know, you learn young and you're just kind of like, I'm only going to do it when I feel extremely confident.
0: I'm interested. Can we get the story? Is it appropriate for radio? Like, what happened?
1: I mean, it's not terrible, but we'll talk about it later.
0: Was this like a dark day in your life where like did you lose like a lot of money or something?
1: Not thousands.
0: Okay. But it wasn't. Do you remember what the bet was?
1: Oh, no, it's bets over time.
0: Oh, bets over time. Okay. Mm-hmm. So you felt like you had a problem at one point.
1: Exactly.
0: All right. The defense and gambling addict, Tim Barnard, producing the show today.
1: That doesn't bet anymore, you know.
0: Oh, dude, I love it. All right, well, I'm glad that this is your first football season at WDAE. You're probably going to fall back into the habit, so just gamble responsibly, my friend. Todd Bowles was on our airwaves yesterday with T-Kraz. In between T-Kraz trying to get new drops out of him, he did have a conversation with him about football. The drops were good. But Todd Bowles spoke, and there was an interesting question that T-Kraz had asked him, and it was about what the deepest position room is on the team, and I was a little bit surprised by his answer. Now, I'm going to play the audio for you, but the audio doesn't quite do its justice, because when T-Kraz asked the question, there was a long pause from Todd Bowles. In fact, if you watch the video, which is up on our social media channels, 957WDAE, Tim, have you seen the video, Tim?
1: I have.
0: If you watch the video, you can see T-Kraz start looking around because he thinks Todd Bowles like got disconnected on the phone.
1: I thought the same thing.
0: Yeah, I did too. Listening to it live, I'm like, oh no, we lost Todd. He's not going to answer the question. And he did answer the question. It was just a really long pause. But if you watch the video, it's kind of funny because T-Kraz is, you kind of see him like kind of get like straight up for a minute and like his eyes get big thinking he lost Todd Bowles on the phone. But all was good. He didn't lose him. He was just thinking about what he was going to say. So it kind of sounded like this. T-Kraz said on, I think Wednesdays, he goes, we play a game called, would you rather? No, it was fill in the blank. He said, we play a game called fill in the blank. He said, the deepest position group on your team is blank. And it was silent.
2: Inside linebacker. We have more depth at that spot than we've had since I've been there, and I think that's really a plus for us. We got bigger there. We got more athletic with Anzalone, or just as athletic, and we got a guy with Trotter, plus we got Voss and Roseboom, and Fordham make the team, and all five of those guys can play.
0: What did you think about that answer? Inside linebacker's not where I thought he was going to go.
1: I was stunned.
0: I mean, if you could go any position on the team, I mean, look, he knows the team better than I do, but that's just not where I thought he'd go. I mean, you could have said the tackle room. You have Tristan Wirfs and, why am I drawing, Gedeke. Although Gedeke didn't have the greatest camp, but I think he'll be fine. Again, I don't take camp and I don't take preseason games that serious. But you could have said the tackle room. You got one of the best tackles in the game. You could have said the wide receiver room. The wide receiver room is deep. It's, you know what's kind of scares me about it? Is maybe he was just thinking in the moment and the wide receiver room kind of banged up right now. Not to start rumors or start speculating, but I guess I'm starting a rumor and speculating.
1: That's our job, Nick.
0: Is he worried about the wide receivers that are hurt? Jalen McMillan and Emeka Buka. I had a fantasy draft going on right now. Still going on, by the way.
1: What round are you in?
0: We're in round, if for those of you that didn't hear the show the other day, I'm not going to lie. I do like this. It's, you have 12 hours per pick. So we have until next, what does the season start? We have until next Wednesday to finish this.
1: Week from today.
0: We are in round, we started this on Sunday morning. We are in round 7.

0: I'm four picks away from my seventh round pick. I kind of like it. One of my buddies is like, dude, I hate this. It's the dumbest thing ever. And I'm like, I like it because when my pick is up, I can call everybody. Hey, what do you think? Here's the board. You know, I'm getting help. And just try to see what other people think. But I stayed away from Emeka Buka. I'm starting to worry about the toe injury. I think when people hear toe injuries, they think, oh, what a wuss. A toe? Come on, get out there. And I always allude to it because I used to think the same thing. I'm not an NFL player. And then I've heard Ian Beckles, former Buccaneer, who's always on the Pat Aaron Show every Thursday. He talked about all of his injuries that he's ever had. And he's had a lot of injuries because he played in the NFL for years. Says the worst injuries he's ever had involved his toe. And you think about it, you need your toes for everything. You can't stand up without your toes. And so I'm getting a little concerned with the Emeka Buka injury. I'm not necessarily very confident he will be there in week number one. So was that in the back of Todd Bowles' mind when he said inside linebacker? That was not the position. I'm happy he said it. I'm happy that they've upgraded inside linebacker, which they have. Alex Anzalone is an upgrade from Levante David. Levante David he wasn't great last year. His time has passed. And Alex Anzalone is an upgrade. And then you're still going to be relying on, on the depth chart right now, Christian Roseboom is the starter. I still think it's going to be Josiah Trotter. But you're counting on Alex Anzalone, Josiah Trotter. Servassier Dennis, I don't think is very good. And Christian Roseboom, I know he was the Panthers' leading tackler, but sometimes that stat isn't always telling. So I was a little surprised. I knew he wasn't going to say the cornerback room. I knew he wasn't going secondary. You could have said wide receiver room, anywhere on the offense. I guess as a whole, the wide receivers aren't in different rooms, or the offensive line's not in different rooms. So since we're talking about rooms and not a single position, he could have said offensive line. I think the offensive line is a top five offensive line in the NFL when healthy. Are you telling me this is a top five inside linebacker room? I have a hard time buying into that.
1: Well, does depth equal top five? Because that's kind of how, I feel like that's kind of how you're equating it right now. And I wouldn't equate depth to top five. I would just equate that to, hey, we've got guys who are backups who are sitting on the bench, but I feel very confident if they need to get in to play meaningful snaps.
0: Now, here's what he said about Jalen McMillan and Emeka Buka and their injuries when T-Crest asked about those guys, and is he concerned about their status for week one?
2: They're day-to-day right now. I won't know till next week when we start practicing. I'll get a better feel as it gets closer to the game right now. But they did not practice today. They were on the side today, but they're getting better by the day. Just hope it's in enough time to play.
0: All right, so that was yesterday. Tim, did you see some stuff on Twitter? Emeka Buka is out there today?
1: I did, yes. I did see him practicing kind of by himself. It looks like he was just testing.
0: So he's not really practicing. He's just on the sidelines. He's there.
1: He's there, but he's moving. I saw him hopping on one leg, again, testing out his foot, just seeing how his toe acts.
0: Now, is he hopping on the one leg without the injured toe, or is he hopping?
1: He's hopping on both legs.
0: Okay.
1: Yeah, he's just switching back and forth, just landing on one leg at a time.
0: Got it. All right, so he's practicing. Jalen McMillan, any update on him?
1: I'm still just trying to confirm that.
0: Okay. We're getting a couple of people that, there's one texter that says they're both running routes right now, but I'm not at practice. So I'm not sure. But as of yesterday, they were both down. But we will confirm if they are out there. But just because they're out there doesn't mean they're going to be ready for week one. What you got?
1: Yeah, so it looks like they are running routes, but they are off to the side. So okay. It's like they're not running with the team. They're not doing 11-on-11. They're by themselves just.
0: Right, to me, that's not, I don't know. I would say that's not practicing. I know they're at practice. And
1: I mean, it is kind of practice.
0: But they're not involved in the game plan.
1: Exactly.
0: So that is a problem. And I'm still a little bit worried about that.
1: Well, again, you still have, 11 days? Till the first game, so.
0: No, there's still time.
1: Yep.
0: I'm not going to stress yet. If we're having the same conversation next week, I think I'm a little bit worried. But then the one thing that will have me looking forward to week number one is, does Ted Hurst unleash and become a monster? Emeka Buka did it in week one last year. Maybe Ted Hurst can do it this year. But I thought the whole conversation about inside linebacker being the deepest position, I just wasn't expecting him to go there. I'll ask you guys. You guys pay attention to this team. You know what you're talking about. When it comes to the Buccaneers and you look at the depth chart, and if you're a freak and you're sick and you like football like we do, I know you have. What position group do you think is the best on the team? Which position, like which room on the team? You got the offensive line room, the quarterback room, the linebacker room, defensive line room, secondary room. Which one do you think is the deepest, in your opinion? Because I don't know. I guess I just disagree with Todd Bowles, and he knows more about football than I'll, you know, he's forgotten more about football than I'll ever know. But that answer, I think that answer caught all of us off guard. So I'll ask you guys, 888-388-0957. And feel free to text in too. 82945 is the Bartow 4 DA text line. 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
0: Oh, it's a beautiful day in Tampa Bay. The Nick Wise Show, live until 2 o'clock. And it is a beautiful day. We got a Rays stadium last week, so that's going to get built. Pat and Aaron had Ken Babby on yesterday, or this morning, actually, talking about it. They're getting going on the temporary Hillsborough College site. They're calling it the Nest, I guess. And then hopefully soon we'll have a shovel in the ground. I told Pat yesterday I want to broadcast live from when they stick the first shovel in the ground. I want the sounder that we can use as a drop on the radio. Like, yeah. I want that sound of a shovel hitting dirt.
1: That would be awesome.
0: And that's the day we all celebrate. I hope it's on a Saturday. That way we can really get just, you know, crazy.
1: Yeah, and everyone out there.
0: I mean, look, we'll get crazy if it's on a Monday, but I would just prefer it's on Saturday. So that way we don't have to work the following day. We're talking about, we'll get into some race stuff here in a little bit. Also coming up just after 12:30, inside linebacker Grayson Pup Howard from the USF Bulls will join us. We'll talk about the game on Saturday, and we'll get some insight there on USF. Right now, though, we're talking about the Buccaneers. Todd Bowles joined T-Kraz yesterday on these airwaves, and T-Kraz asked him to fill in the blank, which is a segment that T-Kraz does on his show. And he said, fill in the blank, the deepest position group. The deepest position room on your team is blank. And this was Todd Bowles' response, which I think caught a lot of us off guard.
2: Inside linebacker. We have more depth at that spot than we've had since I've been there. And I think that's really a plus for us. We got bigger there. We got more athletic with Anzalone, or just as athletic. And we got a guy with Trotter, plus you got Voss and Roseboom, and Fordham makes the team, and all five of those guys can play.
0: Do you think that it's possible that he thought the question was which room upgraded the most?
1: That's good. Yeah.
0: Because that would make sense.
1: Absolutely.
0: You know, if you want to tell me the inside linebacker room is the room that has gotten better this offseason, I would say it has. Because I think Alex Anzalone is, again, an upgrade from Levante David. Not overall career-wise, but from last year, Levante David to Alex Anzalone this year, it's an upgrade. Servassie Dennis is now behind. He's probably your third or fourth guy rather than your second. So, I mean, it is definitely an upgraded room. Speaking of the linebacker room, by the way, what'd you want to say?
1: I was just going to say, and Josiah Trotter. I mean, as the rookie coming in, he's already shown off. So
0: correct.
1: I really like what I've seen out of him.
0: Yeah, me too. I mean, he could absolutely. I'm looking at the depth chart on ESPN. I don't know if it's different from the one the Bucks website. It's got Trotter still as the second, but I would imagine he'll be a starter on game day. Now, speaking of the linebacker room, there was some breaking news yesterday. The Buccaneers waived rookie linebacker Caden Fordham to make room for a cornerback claimed from the Chiefs. And if he clears waivers, he'll have a spot on the Bucs practice squad. I mean, that's just, can you imagine this kid? He made the 53, probably celebrated that. And then after he celebrated, I would assume he celebrated. Doesn't everybody celebrate when you make a roster? And then the very next day gets cut. That's harsh.
1: Oh, it's brutal.
0: And I get it. It's a business, but man, what do you think of that move in general? Like, is that for the organization to let that happen? Is that kind of, like, should it even get to that point, or shouldn't that cut be made? I mean, I understand maybe somebody opened up there at the corner position from the Chiefs you didn't think was going to be available, but as a franchise, I don't think anyone will care 3 weeks from now, but a little bit of a
1: In the gut, you know. I mean, however you look at it, it's not an easy decision, and I don't expect Jason Light or any of the Bucs to think, oh well, we wanted this guy more than Caden, so yeah, we have no problem with this. No, they probably, you know, made the tough decision, which it is. It's a tough decision, and it sucks. I mean, I feel like there are a lot of people, you know, who have, in their own right, obviously, gone through a similar situation, and it's just not easy. It blows.
0: No, these guys are human. When you're talking about a guy barely making the team or just getting cut, you know, they're not loaded with $50 million. No, so it is a huge deal. This guy could go from being a Tampa Bay Buccaneer to working a regular job like us. Now, he'll end up probably on a practice squad somewhere.
1: And I was just going to say, too, it's a big difference in pay grade, too, to be on the 53 to versus the practice squad.
0: Yeah, what's the practice squad? Like $200K a year?
1: Yeah, $250.
0: And I think
1: it's like $800.
0: $800 is the low. So, yeah, I mean, that's Aiden Garnes went. He basically got himself a $600,000 raise by making the team. Right? He was either going to be 200 or 800. I mean, that's a massive difference. That's a waterfront on the Gulf or inland, way away from the beach. Hell, nowadays I don't even know if 800 gets you on the water. To be quite honest, it's getting so damn expensive around here. Let's go to Dave in Palm Harbor. Wanted to talk about the interview with Todd Bowles yesterday. What's up, Dave? What's up, Dave?
19: Great, great interview yesterday. Somebody in the Bucs organization got to Bowles in the offseason and said, when you do interviews, you need to, your monotone, you need to pick it up, get excited. And you can feel it with him in a few interviews he's had during the offseason. Regarding that statement, inside linebackers, the way I interpret that, guys, is I agree with him. Because last year, I can remember on NBC Sunday Night Football, Chris Collinsworth had said that the day before he was sitting down with the coach, and the coach had said that if we had a pass rush, then I don't have to blitz a lot with my linebackers and the safeties and corners. I can do what I can. I can do things, but I just can't do it right now. I think he knows that the pass rush is going to be good, and now he can really do what he wants to do with the linebackers and everything. I think I'm a negative person when it comes to the Bucs because of Mayfield. Honest to God, and I think that this team this year can really surprise us. After that interview yesterday, I really believe that this team can win 12, 13 games if Baker Mayfield doesn't get himself hurt. That's all, you know, he's the key, and I really believe that you're going to see sacks, many more sacks than we had last year.
0: Yeah, we hope so, Dave, because the outside linebacker room definitely upgraded for sure. Tim, did you catch that? After the interview, he now believes the Bucs can win 12 games. That's a wild take. I mean, Imagine these people who sit here and they scouts, for example, they look over the tape and the. All right, we'll take the people that make the Vegas lines, right? The over under lines, the win totals in Vegas, right? They set them at 11.5, 10.5. Do you think that the folks that are in charge of the casinos, they listen for interviews and they're like, man, that Todd Bowles interview on Tampa on WDAE, I think we ought to move the line a little bit there on the Buccaneers win total, because that interview, I think it's now 11.5.
1: Yeah.
0: It's an interesting take.
1: I think that's a great business model for, you know, betting bookies and all that.
0: Tim, you worked in the recruiting department with the Florida Gators. Mm-hmm. Is that how you like recruited players? Like, have you heard a good coach do a good high school radio interview and talk about a player where you're like, oh, you know what? I'm going to recruit that kid to Florida.
1: That was exactly it. We didn't get any of the recruits tape. We just got all the head coaching interviews and basically just decided off of that. No, but in all honesty, we had full games. We broke it down. We had to cut up each play. And it's funny because some coaches wanted the highlight reels while other coaches wanted to watch the full game cut ups. And obviously the highlight reels were much faster, but you got the full extent of a player through the full games.
0: Hold on. I'm trying to look at something here.
1: It was fun. But also too, you had Dan Graziano put out an article saying that, you know, if you want to talk about Todd Bowles and winning 12 games, I'm not saying that much, but Dan Graziano, he believes that the Buccaneers will be right back atop the NFC South and should be back, as long as they stay healthy, among the NFC contenders.
0: Interesting. I like it. I mean, I think they'll be good. Again, it's all going to go depend on how healthy the offensive line is. All right, I want to take a quick break. When we come back, we'll talk to linebacker USF Pup Howard, and we'll get some insight on the USF Bulls, their matchup against FIU next weekend. So Grayson Howard, he's coming up next on The Nick Wise Show.
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26: A very special honor for David Price, Rays left-hander, as he was given the 2012 American League Cy Young Award. 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
0: Grayson Pop Howard, linebacker, USF, transferred from Florida. Going to be a key part of this defense this year, joining us here on the Nick Wise Show for the very first time. They're taking on FIU Saturday night. Grayson, first off, how are you?
27: Good, can't complain.
0: Since the last time I talked to you, you have some pretty good news. You became a captain of the 2026 USF Bulls. Not just the captain, but you got the most votes on the team to become a captain. Then you got to call your dad and tell him about it. Well, what was that moment, you know, like for you?
27: Yeah, it was good. It's just a testament to the type of guy he is and what he's instilled in me since I was a little kid. So it was nice to be able to give him that news, and it's nice to be able to go out there and honor my last name for him.
0: Talking to Grayson Pop Howard, linebacker, USF. Grayson, the most common question I'm getting from the fan base right now, and I think it's because Coach Hartline was a wide receiver. He recruits elite wide receivers. Everybody wants to know about the USF Bulls wide receiver room. Now, you go against this offense every day in practice. Your thoughts on the wide receiver room overall?
27: Yeah, so we were just talking about it. Our wide receiver room is very deep, and it's very talented as well. I thought our wide receiver room was very good in spring, and then Ruben came back healthy, and I'm like, wow. Like, our wide receiver room got even better. The wide receiver room is just very deep, and there are a lot of good guys as well, and like, they're good dudes, and I'm really excited to see what everybody's able to do. Hopefully there's enough passes to go around, but a lot of touchdowns to be made for sure.
0: Grayson Pop Howard on the Nick Wise Show right now. Grayson, last time we talked, we talked a little bit about your relationship with Wyatt Sullivan, the tight end. You guys kind of go against each other every day in practice, and last time we talked, you told me you've been winning getting the best of him at practice. Is that still happening?
27: Yeah. Like I said, hey, the film doesn't lie. but Wyatt is a good competitor, and I love going against him. He's definitely one of the better tight ends in the league. So going against him every day at practice is just preparing me. So I'm blessed for that.
0: Is Brian Hartline treating Wyatt Sullivan more like a wide receiver or a traditional tight end? How is he kind of being used in practice?
27: Yeah, so no. Whenever there's 11P, he's the tight end. Whenever there's 12P, he's the tight end. So being able to have a guy that can actually put his hand in dirt and actually block, and like, he was one of the stronger guys in the weight room this offseason. So him able to move guys and actually go out there and actually create matchups with linebackers is going to be by far one of our better attacks on offense.
0: Grayson Pop Howard, linebacker, USF, joining us right now here on the Nick Wise Show. Grayson, last time I talked to you guys a little over a week ago at Bulls Fest, anytime I talked to anyone from the defense and said, hey, you know, what brought you to USF? Coach Aldridge was mentioned every single time, the defensive coordinator. Can you just Can you tell us a little bit about Coach Aldridge and what it's like playing for him?
27: Yeah, I think it starts off by him being just understanding of players. Like, he's a player's coach, but he has a switch, and we appreciate that switch. Like, we can kick it, laugh, but when it's time to actually work, like, we all have pride, and we all want to accomplish those things, not only just for our teammates and our brothers on defense, but for him as well, because we know the time that he puts into it, and just we want to go out there and make him proud. But he's a good leader, and like I said, he can kick it with you, but he can also tell you where you need to improve on as well. So he's a good overall coach, and I think that everybody's bought in and tries to make him happy.
0: What about Coach Brian Hartline? Is he a guy that kicks it with you, or is he just kind of football all day long? Because my impression of Brian Hartline is he only watches film, and then he comes and practices with you guys, goes back to watch film, maybe sleeps a little bit, and then back to practice.
27: Yeah, he's probably pretty much as you just described it. He'll laugh sometimes, and he makes sure that, you know, it's good vibes on the team, but he has that head man respect, and we always, like, when he comes around, you make sure that you're tidy up and your chest is up, and yeah, he's trained up a little bit.
0: I'm the same way. When we had him on, you know, we're sitting there in between a commercial break, and I've got like 3 minutes, and every answer is just so direct, right? And I'm like, I asked him, you know, how are you getting used to Florida? And I know he played for Miami, but it had been a long time since he'd been in Florida. And he was just like, yeah, it's not a problem at all. You know, it was just, I was expecting him to be like, yeah, I'm sweating my butt off. But he was just, you know, it was just so straightforward. And I'm like, all right, I think he's ready to do this interview. I want these commercials to get over with so we can get him on the air. And, you know, he's always a great conversation. He seems like a great coach. And
27: he is.
0: Obviously, you guys love playing for him. That's why you're here. And you guys have a tremendous class coming in. 41 new players come into USF. And then on top of that, you have the freshman class coming in. So there's like 60 new guys on this roster. What is it like putting 60 people who don't know each other in a room? Like, how do you guys just get acclimated with each other and all of a sudden, form this brotherhood? Like, you and Wyatt Sullivan, for example, did you know him before coming to USF? Because you guys are like brothers, and it feels like you've known each other forever.
27: Yeah, no, I haven't. I just met him. I just heard about him when I first came to USF. We got, not only just on, me and Wyatt, but, me and other offensive players and me and other defensive players, we're really connected. And one of my best friends on the team, I have a lot of best friends. Like, it's going to be a lot of guys that's going to be at my wedding on this football team.
0: Dude, and be careful. I'm actually proud. That's the hardest part about a wedding. I got married a few years ago and trying to limit that guest list, man. Be careful.
27: Yeah. I'm proud to say that. But one of my best friends on the team, Devin Davis, he got here after spring. He plays offensive line. A late addition and also a different side of the ball, and it just shows the connection that we have on the team. Like, that's one of my best friends that me and him hang out all the time and stuff like that. But Mike Will literally said in the huddle today that this is one of the most connected teams he's felt since he's been here. And we all know Mike Will is about 87 years old, so that's just a testament to how connected I think that we are and how close we're getting.
0: No, and I think that kind of stuff is important. You know, I don't know if you're a baseball fan at all, but the Tampa Bay Rays are this team, low payroll, and they love each other, man. They go on the road, they go to dinner, and you can tell, and it works. It shows up on the field, and they're one of the best teams in baseball because of it. Also, I'm not surprised you're going to have a million people at your wedding. There's a reason you got the most votes being a team captain, man. That is awesome.
27: I really appreciate that.
0: Of course. Grayson Pup Howard, linebacker USF here on the Nick Wise Show. You were just talking about your friends on the offensive line a minute ago. Offensive line's got some big boys, a lot of 300 pounders. Now, a lot of transfers, but these guys have a lot of experience playing football, just not together. Your overall thoughts on the offensive line? Because I would imagine Coach Hartline coming from the Big Ten, I think he's going to want to run the football. And in order to do that, you got to have a good offensive line, of course.
27: Yeah, I definitely think that they're a strength. They are deep as well. There were a lot of moving parts on a starting offensive line, because there are really good players and players that are stacked behind each other that are really, really good. And I think that Coach Hartline and Coach Beck is going to do a great job, and Coach Sinlitty as well, at doing a great job at making sure that we have the right guys up. But I'm confident in each and every one of them, 1, 2, 3 deep, that each of them, I practiced against them, and they're real deal.
0: Grayson Pup Howard joining us on the Nick Wise Show, linebacker, USF. It is game week 1. You're taking on FIU Saturday night, Raymond James Stadium. How do you prepare for a team like FIU? I mean, they got a monster quarterback, J.J. Cole. He's 6'7", 250 pounds. But they are a team with a lot of transfers. Do you watch film on just specific players? Do you watch the team from last year to, you know, look at tendencies from the coach? How do you prepare for a team with so many transfers?
27: Yeah, so I think the biggest thing is when transfers come in, they also have to buy the culture of the program that's already established. So watching last year's team is going to be really effective. Watching like the offensive coordinator from last year, like that's going to be very effective as well. But going and seeing the quarterback, the offense is going to run through him. So going back and watch his film as well to see the type of guy he is, what he likes to do, what's his tendencies, not schematically, but just overall, because at the end of the day, scheme really doesn't matter when you try to get to know a player. And so watching that film really tells you who that player is and what they're about. Yeah, and we're excited to be able to go and play him this week.
0: Last question for you, and I'll let you get out of here. I know you got the team meal going down right now, which, by the way, what are you guys having?
27: So they do like a whole broad spectrum of anything that you could get in there. So,
0: dude, yeah, don't take that for granted, because the one thing about growing up and in the married life, it's like trying to figure out what you're having and making for
27: every
0: dinner.
27: Single night.
0: Every night. That's the most common argument my wife and I have of like, who's cooking and what are we cooking?
27: Yeah.
0: So enjoy that. Don't take it for granted. But as a linebacker at USF, Derek Brooks, part of the program, your relationship with him.
27: Yeah. I mean, he's a standard. I mean, he's what everybody wants to be like. And not only just as a football player that he was, I mean, he wore his gold jacket at one of our meetings before, but the type of man he is, like he has a beautiful family, and he is a leader of our community. And he works down the hall, and he's just an outstanding person to look up to. And I mean, he was at practice today, and I was going through my I think we were doing like team run or something, and then I looked over, and it's like, all right, Derek Brooks is here. Like, you got to lock in. You know what I'm saying? So like, it's kind of like you want to earn his respect as well. So just having that guy around the building is elite. Especially somebody of his caliber.
0: So when Derek pulls up to the sidelines, a little extra motivation might go into a player.
27: Just a tiny bit.
0: I hope he's on the sidelines Saturday night. You guys take on FIU. Grayson Pup Howard, I appreciate your time today, man. Thank you so much for going on.
27: Yes, sir. I really appreciate you.
0: And good luck Saturday night. We'll talk again soon, all right?
27: Yes, sir. Thank you.
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0: All right, before we get into what we had planned, still kind of on the same subject, I got some college football stuff here for us. I retweeted this yesterday. It was a clip from the show First Take on ESPN. I don't know about you, Tim, but I have a hard time watching ESPN these days unless it's live sports.
6: Yeah, pretty much.
0: Don't really give them my attention. So First Take posts a video of Stephen A. Smith, and it says a quote from Stephen A. Smith, LSU may very well be ready. LSU is coming. And then they wrote, at Stephen A. Smith, isn't counting out LSU against Clemson in week one. They're an 11-point favorite.
6: What year do they think this is, 2016?
0: Why would they be counted out? You just do me a favor, Stephen A. Smith, and watch? Can somebody on that show watch a little bit of college football?
6: Not even watch. Can you get guys who actually give Stephen A. the right information? I mean, what are we doing?
0: When he talks college football, I'm like, this guy's dumber than rocks.
6: Not just college football.
0: It's, yeah, but college football is like not his specialty for sure. But I agree with you. All right. So what I had planned before I got all worked up over Stephen A. Smith saying stupid stuff. I got 2026 college football playoff predictions, expert picks, most overrated and underrated teams. So I'll read you the most overrated teams. You tell me which one you think is the most overrated team. So most overrated teams, they have. Now, this is a bunch of different writers in this one article. So, actually, one of the teams that appears in most overrated actually appears in underrated as well, oddly enough. So, most overrated teams in college football, Texas A&M is one of the teams listed. LSU, Indiana, Texas Tech, and Utah are the most overrated teams. According to this article, which of those teams would you say going into the year is the most overrated?
6: I mean, my initial reaction is Texas A&M. I think they had a great year last year, but I think they also got some help. But the thing that kind of blew my mind, Utah. Have you heard a thing about Utah this offseason outside of...
0: Their coach left them and former players said that he tried to make them come back from injury too early?
6: Yeah, I was just thinking to myself, where has Utah been getting talked about? How are they overrated?
0: Well, they are in the top 25, and I think people think Morgan Scalley is going to keep the Kyle Whittingham winning tradition going. I'm kind of with you on that. I was leaning Utah, but I would say LSU because everyone has them picked to go to the playoff. Everybody has them in, possibly winning a national championship. Maybe they come through in year number one. I don't have them making the college football playoff.
6: No, I agree with that. I think there are going to be a lot of ups and downs with LSU playing this season. So I agree.
0: Most underrated team in this article. There are 6 of them. Louisville. They are going to play Sunday night against Ole Miss. That's one of the better games this weekend. Maybe even the best game. Everyone's talking about Clemson, LSU. Mm-hmm. Louisville, Ole Miss. On Sunday, I think
6: that will be fun.
0: Is probably one of the better games this weekend, if not the best game, outside of obviously games that involve the teams you follow. So Louisville on there, Washington. We're going to talk to Tony Castricone, the voice of the Bucks, used to be the voice of the Huskies in a little bit. Texas A&M, they are the team that made both lists. The other team that is most underrated SMU and Kansas State. I think for me, here's what I'm going to say. I'm going to go Louisville, and here's why. I'm listening to the Pat and Aaron show yesterday, and I love those guys, but I heard one of the dumbest things I've ever heard. They were talking about Louisville, and Pat goes, they haven't really been ranked since, like, Lamar Jackson, right? And I came in, and I said, Pat. He's off next Tuesday and Wednesday. I said, I got to take your days off back. You need to be here the day after college football because you need to
6: learn.
0: You need to learn from everybody. But it was just so fun. I mean, Lamar ain't been there forever. And Jeff Brohm, their coach, he's a top five killer. I mean, you ranked in the top five. He will take you out.
6: Absolutely.
0: I believe, wasn't he the coach at Purdue when they beat Ohio State? Ohio State was the number two team in the nation. I think I'm right on that. I could be wrong. Maybe I'm wrong. But regardless, he has knocked off a ton of top five teams. Are you looking that up?
6: Yep. Jeff Brohm, 2018 upset.
0: Damn it, I'm
6: as
0: so
6: Purdue's good. Coach.
0: I love college football. So that's why I go with Louisville.
6: That's a good one. I actually am staying in the ACC. I'm going with SMU. I think the fact that they're avoiding Miami, Clemson, and NC State, which actually, after their performance last weekend, NC State's not as big of a threat anymore. But I think avoiding those three teams, SMU is going to be ripe to get to the ACC championship game.
0: You know what? That's actually a really good game this weekend, too, Monday night. Well, we thought it was going to be, right? I think we're all kind of down on Florida State now. But SMU, Florida State, I mean, that's a big game in the ACC. Maybe Florida State just... Again, maybe they weren't showing a lot. I don't know. It was a poor performance, but nonetheless, that's a big matchup in the ACC this weekend. All right, so we have their predictions in this article for the 2026 national champions. You tell me which team you think is most likely to win it all. Ohio State, Oregon, Notre Dame, Texas, Indiana.
6: I'm going to go with, I'm going with Notre Dame.
0: Oh, have I convinced you?
6: Well, no, you haven't convinced me. How they played last year convinced me.
0: You could have given me the credit, man. I mean, just, you could have been so nice and be like, yes, man, your talk on Notre Dame has been so spectacular, convincing. You've done a really great job covering college football,
6: and
0: Nick.
6: You have
0: convinced
6: Nick.
0: Me.
6: I give you all the credit in the world,
0: just
6: except on
0: me
6: Notre Dame, because I've been following Notre Dame forever.
0: That's right. I forgot. Like, they're like your second team, aren't they?
6: They are. Irish Catholic. Come on.
0: I hate people that have second teams.
6: Well, that's the beauty about being up in Boston. We don't care about college unless you go to Florida. So Notre Dame, I mean, they're stacked up in the middle. I think the way CJ Carr was able to play as a freshman and then as he progressed and got better as the year went on, Notre Dame, in my opinion, would have beaten Miami had they played again later in the year.
0: All right. Well, I guess there's nothing for me to say because... That's pretty much what I would have said. Their offensive line, fantastic. Their defensive line, fantastic. Somebody texted in and said, Nick hates the ACC. You can tell us in his tone. Actually, Tim hates the ACC.
6: I'm more of an ACC hater, yeah.
0: I don't hate the ACC. It just, I don't know. It doesn't, there's just teams outside of Florida State that just, they don't excite me, right? Where I can get excited over a good Big 12 matchup. The ACC just, I don't know, it doesn't do it for me. Outside of Miami and Florida State, I can't think of another one where I'm like, now Florida State Clemson years ago was always good.
6: Yep.
0: But outside of that, like, it's, yeah.
6: It's dominated by one team. Like, it's been a very long time since the ACC had multiple elite teams.
0: It's a basketball
6: conference. Exactly.
0: Basketball conference. All right, so you're going Notre Dame. I'm going Notre Dame. Coach of the Year. It's got Marcus Freeman, Dan Lanning, Kurt Cignetti, Mario Cristobal, Jed Fish.
6: Ooh, Jed Fish.
0: Jed Fish of Washington.
6: Yeah, that's a dark horse right there.
0: I'm going to go, just in case you're trying to steal my thunder here with the Notre Dame stuff you did, I'm going to go with Marcus Freeman because I got him winning the national championship. I might as well say Marcus Freeman's going to be the coach of the year. I think this is the year he finally does get it done. Plus, their schedule is... God, that is an awful schedule. But that's what happens when you get to, you know, pick everything you do because you're not in a conference. That's the advantage.
6: Well, again, don't forget they still have to play six ACC games.
0: Oh, what, you hate the ACC?
6: I do. I'm saying that's, but they That is part of the rules. They have to play ACC.
0: I know. They dropped off all of their Big Ten games, and they're going to play ACC opponents. And them not playing USC anymore, that sucks, too.
6: Yeah. And to be honest, I'm going with Marcus Freeman as well, though Dan Lanning would be a very interesting one if he can show that Oregon is the top team in the Big Ten.
0: I mean, there's only one team on their schedule that can, two maybe. Miami could obviously beat them in SMU. I mean, that's it. They play Wisconsin. They're a 20-point favorite. Rice, Michigan State, Purdue, UNC, Stanford. BYU could get them.
6: No.
0: Navy, Miami, Boston College, SMU, Syracuse. I mean, what a boring schedule. BYU could get them.
6: I don't believe that.
0: BYU could. It's at BYU. It's a lot of holy. You got the Catholics versus the Mormons. Going to be a whole deal. But yeah, Marcus Freeman is the guy. Heisman Trophy winners. They got Darian Mensah, quarterback at Miami, CJ Carr, Notre Dame, Arch Manning, Julian Sain, Dante Moore. Let me just get this out before you. Actually, I'll let you go first.
6: All right. Well, I think this can come down to a few guys. If CJ Carr is able to lead Notre Dame to an undefeated season and actually look as if he's playing a massive role doing it, and it's not guided by the running backs or the run game, then I think he could be very well in line for that Heisman. Also, Arch Manning, you know, there's so much hype around him. Can he finally put it together this year and show that he's deserving of the Manning name?
0: Can I pick somebody not even on the list?
6: Love that.
0: Jeremiah Smith.
6: Ooh.
0: Go wide receiver. Dude's
6: like
0: a monster. By the way,
6: he is a monster.
0: I think it's crazy if he's not the first overall pick in the draft. I know Arch, and I know it's going to quarterback draft, but man, he just feels like that sure thing. Like, if absolutely. I'm a team. But then again, I guess we said that with Marvin Harrison too, and that never quite worked out. But he still has time to get better. But I think Jeremiah Smith is on a whole other level. But there you go. There we go. That was a fun segment of college football. We'll get back into the Tampa Bay Buccaneers. Coming up next, and some things that Todd Bowles said yesterday on our airwaves that kind of blew everybody's mind. But before we get to all of that, college football, ladies and gentlemen, it is upon us. I am clicking on the NCAA. It says NCAAF tab right there on Hard Rock Bet. All the games are listed right there for you. I mean, there is 100. I mean, there's just so many. It's great. You can sort them by top 25 games. You can go by conference. But it is here, ladies and gentlemen. College football returns really tomorrow. And look, tomorrow's matchups, they're not that great. UMass Rutgers, are you going to sit there and watch UMass Rutgers? You are if you put a couple bucks on it. That's sure. going to make it a lot more fun. So open up the Hard Rock Bet app. And Tim, go ahead and open it up. And just let's take Rutgers for fun. I don't think Rutgers is going to. I don't know. Could they? You're from Massachusetts. Are they going to cover the 29.5?
6: Yeah, they will.
0: All right.
6: UMass is not that good.
0: All right. Tim's giving you the pick. Rutgers minus 29.5. 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
21: There's a multi-vehicle crash in Tampa on westbound Bush Boulevard at Twin Lakes Boulevard. Also accidents on northbound Balm Riverview after Rodine Road at Gordon Drive. And westbound Bloomingdale Ave at Ivy Boulevard. Polk County crash, southbound Highway 33 before Griffin Road has two right lanes blocked. Get traffic info around the clock by searching News Radio WFLA on iHeartRadio. I'm Amy Snyder.
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3: Welcome back to the Nick Wise Show, hour number two. I do want to get into some of the things that Todd Bowles said yesterday here on our airwaves on the drive with T-Kraz. But I did want to get to something that I didn't get to yesterday that happened on Monday because we just had it was a crazy show yesterday. A lot of callers. I always appreciate when you guys participate in the show and the conversation we had about the Bucks. Just it went longer than expected and this got pushed back to today. And I thought it was worth still kind of bringing it up. First off, let's go back to last night. Peralta finally, he's looking good. That's two starts in a row. Now it was against the Tigers and, of course, the Mets. I do want to see it against the playoff team, and he's going to get an opportunity, I would believe, to do that because the stretch of games here at the end of the month are not easy. As look, I don't need to go through the schedule. You guys know it's going to be a tough one. So he'll have an opportunity to go up against playoff teams.
4: Peralta's next out will be in Atlanta.
3: In Atlanta, okay. So, okay, let me ask you this. Is it fair for me to not be excited yet? Like, I think there's progress. I don't want to downplay it. But I also am not getting too high on the last two starts because of who they have played. The Tigers are dead, and the Mets are dead as well. And I know the Mets won Monday night. But I'm not getting too... Like, I'm happy we see the progress, and... It's got me excited about what's potentially happening here, but I'm not ready to celebrate just yet. It's almost kind of like the stadium thing. Like I am celebrating the stadium thing, but I'll feel a lot better when a shovel is in the ground. I'll feel a lot better when he does this against a playoff caliber team, I guess is what I should say. Is that fair?
4: No, I think that's very fair. The one thing I will take into account with both of these games is Freddie Peralta was the one who put the Rays in a position to not lose the series against Detroit and to not lose the series against New York. Now, again, tonight's game against New York is the deciding one, but had they lost last night, they would have lost the series against the Mets. So Freddie Peralta has delivered in a moment where the Rays need it. So I agree with you. I think two starts in a row based on his last five, which he's, I think it's five or six, is how many he's been, how many games he's pitched since being with the Rays. But everything has been trending upward since his second start here. So I'm actually a little bit more excited than you.
3: Yeah, he's given up one run the last two starts. I mean, he's done great. I'm not saying he hasn't. I don't want it to sound like I'm taking anything away from him because I'm not. He's been really good, and this is what we expect from him. And we have been saying on this show mid-September is when we'll really know whether he turns the page. And it looks like he has. But I'll feel a little bit better when we see it against a good quality opponent.
4: I agree with you, and I understand that mindset as well. And I know you're not trying to take anything away from him, but I like the fact that in a situation where the Rays need to win or they will lose the series against the Tigers and Mets, he has come through and delivered gems.
3: Yeah, for sure. And look, the Mets, it was a big game last night in a way because when you look at the schedule down the stretch, the Mets are the games you got to take advantage of. Really, when you look at the September schedule, it's the Mets and the Athletics. I mean, that's your time to eat. And Boston's kind of come back down to normal, so maybe you can get two there. But we will see what happens. Also, regarding the Rays, Patrick Zalupski said the new stadium and development are essential to transforming the Rays from a traditionally low-revenue, low-payroll franchise into a top 15 and potentially top 10 revenue team in baseball. He believes Tampa's large population and status as the nation's number 11 media market will give the franchise a significant untapped potential. I don't know if I ever see the Rays being in the top 10, maybe top 15, maybe. Here's the thing. I just recall last

0: last year, a lot of people were upset with the ticket prices on opening day at Steinbrenner, about how high they were. And that was a stadium of 11,000. Of course they were going to be high. And by the way, they weren't much higher than a typical opening day ticket in other cities. So if you want the Rays to become a top 10 or top 15 spender, it's also going to cost us more. And it's going to be, how much are you willing to pay for to go to a game to the new stadium? The ticket prices will probably be a little bit more expensive, especially if they're trying to pay top 10. Like, it's already going to be a little bit more pricey because it's a new stadium. They got that bill they got to pay. But it's also, if you're going to be a top 10 or top 15 spender, you're going to end up paying a little bit more beyond it just being a nice new stadium. So as much as we say we want a top spending team, you got to remember, for them to become a top spending team, we got to become a top spending fan base. Are we willing to do it? And look, in these times, it's tough. Who knows? But there's plenty of money here. It all depends on whether those people are going to go to games to not choose to spend their money on the Rays. But for them to become a top 10, top 15 payroll, you're going to have to pay more. Like, we're going to have to pay more. And are people willing to do so? So it'll be interesting to see. I'd love to see what Eric Neander could do with more money, but at the same time, I like what they're doing right now with what they have. I almost don't really want to necessarily change that.
1: Yeah, and this is kind of my point when I said on Monday about how I believe that when they get the stadium built, they will be a World Series champion in the first 5 years of that new stadium.
0: And I want them.
1: And it's because I believe they will be spending more money. They will allow Eric Neander to go out and get guys who, guess what, are going to cost more money, but they're going to produce on the field and be that face of the race.
0: I don't see it that way. Here's why. By spending more money, they're going to spend it on Junior Caminero. So the team is essentially I don't see them going out and just purchasing, you know, the top available free agent. I don't see them spending it in that way. I think by spending more money, I think by giving Junior what he's worth, that alone is going to bump you up quite a few payroll spots. So, I don't know if they go all crazy like you're thinking, but maybe.
1: Well, no, I said that Eric Neander can go out and spend more money, which is, again, if that's on Junior Caminero, great.
0: Yeah.
1: Do it, because he will be the face of the Rays as long as he's here for a long enough period of time. And right now, the contract, he needs that. Sign him now.
0: I know. I wish they would, because the price is just going to continue to go up. I'd imagine the price is already, I mean, you're already looking at
1: $250.
0: I think more than that.
1: Really?
0: I really do.
1: I think his defense is a lot to be desired right now. But I mean, he made a phenomenal play last night, which of course we talked about that on what, Monday?
0: Yeah, about him throwing the ball. Maybe he heard the show.
1: And he made a phenomenal play last night.
0: Now, his defense has gotten better. It is a liability, but when you can hit the way he can, it's like, who needs defense? You just make him a career DH guy at some point. But it'll be interesting to see if they ever get into that payroll, because I do think it's hard. No one's ever won a championship being in the bottom half of the league in the payroll. You can get to the playoffs, you can have success, but as we've learned many times here, it's a little bit different in October. A couple of the text messages we've gotten here on Todd Bowles and the interview yesterday with T. Krez, when he asked them what the strongest position group in the room is, which position group has the strongest room on the 2026 Tampa Bay Buccaneers. We were all a little surprised by his answer. He said the inside linebacker room. And I asked you guys what you thought the answer is based on your knowledge of the Buccaneers. And a couple text messages. Derek and Brandon said, I actually agree with Coach Bowles. Inside linebacker is the deepest spot on the team because there are multiple guys who can rotate in without the defense completely falling off the depth. It's going to matter over a 17-game season. I mean, you're talking about linebacker, second stringer, Savassier Dennis. I mean, that's your two. Not your two. He's I guess, your three or four on the depth chart. But second string, I don't know, man. There's some talent on this team for him to say the inside linebacker room the strongest. But, hey, Derek agrees. Mike and Carol, what I heard Bowles with T-Crash yesterday, and I get why he likes the inside linebackers. But I'm going to take the wide receiver room as the deepest. You've got multiple guys who can make plays, and there's a lot of proven production there. Yeah, I think the wide receiver room makes a lot more sense than the inside linebacker room, 100%. One more here. It says, Let's see. There's so many. Let's go to Ryan in Safety Harbor. He says, I'm going edge slash outside linebacker between the veterans and young guys. There are more bodies there who can actually affect the quarterback. I do like the outside linebacker room because I think we're all excited about the outside linebacker room, or maybe more than any other room because of Reuben Bain. So there you go. We'll get more into that coming up in a little bit. College football ticket Price is Right. We'll do that next. 1:30, Tony Castricone, voice of the Buccaneers, will join us here on the Nick Wise Show.
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0: Welcome back to the Nick Wise Show. Good to have you along here on a Wednesday. College football ticket prices, right? We'll do this with the NFL too. We'll include both. Once the NFL gets going, we'll include both, obviously. But how this works is I'll give Chris Mathis is in here. Good afternoon, Chris.
16: Yeah, what's going on, guys? Let's do this. I think Tim and I are knotted up at 1-1. Maybe it's 1-0 for me, Tim, if you'll remind me. I know it's in the same ballpark.
1: I think you won the last one on a buzzer beater.
0: He came right into the room talking mad trash. I will say that he said, "I'm going to crush Tim today," was his exact words.
1: All right.
0: What I do is I give you guys a college football matchup from this week, and then you guys take a guess at the lowest ticket price to get into the game. Mm-hmm. Everybody understand the rules?
1: Mm-hmm.
0: It's not like the price is right. You can go over. It's whoever is closest. So, to make it official, gotta have the music. Chris Mathis, Blairsville, Georgia, come on down.
16: Hey, let's do this. Tim's going down.
0: Tim Barnard, from a place we will not mention because we hate them. Come on down, Tim.
1: That's right. Accept the villain role. Come on.
0: All right, here we go. We will start with matchups Thursday. Oh, by the way, I should say that this is sponsored and brought to you by the Hard Rock Bet. Did not do that. All right, so here we go. First matchup. Tomorrow night, we're just talking about it. We deep dived into it. No, I'm kidding. UMass at Rutgers. Cheapest ticket into SHI Stadium. Chris Mathis.
16: I'm going to shoot a little low. Give me $25.
0: He says $25 cheapest ticket to get in for UMass and Rutgers. What do you say, Tim?
1: 15.
0: He says $15 cheapest ticket. $11.
1: Yes.
0: Point goes to Tim.
1: Thrice.
0: All right, here we go. Second matchup. We'll stay in the state of Florida. Bethune-Cookman taking on UCF at the Bounce House. Cheapest ticket to get into the building will go to Tim Barnard.
1: I'm going to go $21.
0: He says $21. Chris Mathis.
16: UCF, a major favorite, 42.5 points. I will go with $9.
0: He says $9. Pretty good guess. $10. Cheapest ticket that gets you in. Chris Mathis with the point. All right, let's move off of Thursday games. How about we go to Friday? How about Miami traveling out west to take on Stanford, who's near the Pacific, but in the Atlantic Coast Conference? Cheapest ticket into that one, Chris Mathis at Stanford Stadium.
16: I'm going to rock with a solid $21 for this matchup.
1: I'm going to go a little bit higher. I'm going to say $26.
0: What'd you say it was?
16: 21.
0: You hit it right on the head. $21. By the way, I messed up. This is not sponsored by Hard Rock. All right, not sponsored by Hard Rock. So pretend you didn't hear that.
16: All right, so it's 2-1. I'm in the lead right now over Tim.
0: All right, we'll stick with Thursday because they were kind of controversial in week zero. Fresno State taking on number 14, USC, a Friday night, 9 o'clock. By the way, how about USC playing on week zero and then a Friday? Don't even get to play on the real college football day. Cheapest ticket into the Coliseum, Tim.
1: Because it's L.A., I'm going to go a little higher. I'm going to say $25.
0: He says $25, Chris Mathis.
16: I'm going to go up two. Give me $27.
0: Cheapest ticket. Point goes to Tim. $21 will get you into the Coliseum.
1: All right.
0: For a 21.5-point spread game. All right, we move to Saturday, the day we all cannot wait to get to. Oh, it's going to be so exciting. We're going to wake up. We're going to watch game day. We're probably not going to turn this game on, but New Hampshire will take on Syracuse at
1: UNH.
0: The JMA Wireless Dome.
1: Oh, it's not a carrier dome anymore?
0: Nope. Damn. Cheapest ticket in, Chris Mathis.
16: Yeah, Syracuse nearly a 5-touchdown favorite. This is going to be one of the lowest of the day. Give me $8 for this matchup.
0: Chris Mathis sounds like he's on college game day giving away his picks right now, doesn't he?
1: I know. I'm going to say because it's at Syracuse, it's still going to be cheap. I'm going to go $11.
0: Chris Mathis, where are you calling a game at this weekend on Friday?
16: I will be doing Clearwater High School, the Tornadoes against Countryside Cougars at 7 o'clock.
0: Oh, you're down the road from my house. I bet you the ticket into that game probably costs more than this one. $4.
1: Wow.
0: We'll get you into the Syracuse game.
16: So I got the point there, I think, by a dollar or two, Tim,
0: $4.
16: If I'm not mistaken.
0: $4. That is, I'll give you guys the hint, that is the cheapest ticket of the day.
16: That's incredible. I'm going to say, I believe this game at Clearwater High School is more expensive than that by double, as you said.
0: Really?
16: I think it's going to be at least $8.
0: Is that how much a high school football game is nowadays?
16: Yes.
0: East Carolina taking on the Alabama Crimson Tide at noon in Tuscaloosa. That's going to be hot. Cheapest ticket into that one, Chris Mathis.
16: That will be hot. I don't really care about this matchup too much. How about 17?
0: 17. Tim?
1: You know what? That's a good guess, but because it's in Alabama and their prices are just like going to an NFL game, I'm going to go up. I'm going to go $21.
0: Point goes to Chris, $13.
1: Damn.
0: Dude, it's going to be so hot.
16: Miserable. It's a 4-2 score right now. I've doubled the points.
0: All right, how about Liberty to see Billy Napier and James Madison at Bridge Forth Stadium in Harrisonburg, Virginia?
16: Tim's guy.
0: Let's go. Tim, your pick.
1: Kimmer! One of the worst coaches in Florida history? Yeah, okay. I'm going to say $13.
0: He says $13. Chris Mathis?
16: You know what? JMU, there's a little bit of spice there and everything nice. I'm going $16.
0: Well, Chris Mathis gets the point. You guys aren't going to believe this, but the ticket to see Billy Napier coach, cheapest one, $61.
1: Wow. Like a six in front?
0: Yeah, six in front.
1: Wow.
16: Not the opposite, not the reciprocal.
0: 61. All right. How about we go to, let's get into, how about Boise State at Oregon? Probably one of my favorite games from the weekend. And that's a 24.5 point spread. Chris Mathis.
16: You know what? I am intrigued by this game to some extent. I would go to this game. Give me $21.
0: $21. Tim?
1: Kimmer! I'm going to go higher. I'm going to say $28 because that's going to be a good game.
0: All right. You went higher. You were correct, but it was 71.
16: Jeez, man.
1: I didn't want to go too high, but...
0: All right, one of the premier matchups, Mercedes-Benz Stadium. It's in Atlanta. Baylor in Auburn. DJ Lagway going up against Alex Golish at 3:30 on ABC. Chris Mathis?
16: You know what? I believe Alabama will make that trip, or Auburn will make that trip out to Atlanta. Not that far of a trip for those guys. Give me $29 for Golish.
0: $29. Tim?
1: You know what, Chris? I hope they make that trip because they got a game to play that day. So I'm going to say... $35.
0: Tim gets the point. $78.
16: Jesus, man. We got ourselves a ball game. It's 5-4.
0: All right, here we go. Let's get to some in-state stuff. How about we go to... Where's the Florida game? Florida Atlantic taking on the Florida Gators. Cheapest ticket into the swamp. Let's go to Tim.
1: Kimmer! Florida Atlantic. I'm going to go a little bit high. I'm going to say $29.
0: $29, Chris Mathis.
16: You know what? In-state, 7:45 kickoff. I'm going $33.
0: Chris Mathis with the point, $50. Cheapest ticket into the game. And how about we go to Monday night? SMU at Florida State. Cheapest ticket into Doak Campbell Stadium, Chris Mathis.
16: I wouldn't even go to this game. You know what? Monday... A little higher than what it should be, $37.
0: He says $37.
1: Kimmer! I'm going to go $50.
0: Chris Mathis with the point, damn. $38.
16: Man, that was
0: cheapest ticket. What's the score right
16: it's
0: now?
16: It's 7-4. I'm in the lead as of right now.
0: In the lead right now. All right. All right. We'll go with the most expensive ticket of the weekend. People are crazy, but I get it. It's at Lambeau Field, Wisconsin at Notre Dame. It's Sunday night at 7:30. Let's go to Chris Mathis.
16: Let's go with $119.
1: Kimmer! All right, most expensive?
0: Yep.
1: I'm going to go $120.
0: What did you say?
16: $119.
0: Chris Mathis lost that one.
1: Oh, what?
0: It was the cheapest ticket in that game, believe it or not, to get into Lambeau, $194.
16: Absolutely not.
0: That is, that's a lot to get into that game, and that is... college football ticket Price is Right here on the Nick Wire Show. Chris Mathis, well done, well done.
16: Same to Tim, 7-5 victory. It was competitive. He had me worried for a little bit, but I hung on like Tom Brady.
0: All right, we say bye to one play-by-play guy in Chris Mathis, and we welcome in another play-by-play guy, Tony Castricone, the voice of the Buccaneers, next on the Nick Wire Show. 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

0: to the Nick Wise Show. We have 28 minutes to go. Tony Castricone going to join us here in just a second. The voice of the Tampa Bay Buccaneers. And I'm sure he's getting ready for week one against the Cincinnati Bengals. We cannot wait. We are less than 2 weeks away. The NFL season actually kicks off a week from today. Going to be on a Wednesday night this year instead of the usual Thursday. And the reason they are doing that is because of the Australia game. That game in Australia is going to be at Thursday night our time, but it's going to be played at 10 a.m. on a Friday morning. So that international game would typically be played on a Friday our time, but because they're so far away, they couldn't do it because that would be Saturday in Australia, and then it doesn't give the teams enough time to get back. So we are officially in football season, and joining us here on the Nick Wise Show right now, Tony Castricone, the voice of the Tampa Bay Buccaneers. What's up, Tony? How are you?
1: I'm great. How you doing, Nick?
0: I'm doing pretty good. How are you? Actually, my first question for you is this weekend college football, now that you're no longer a voice of a college football team, are you going to like sit down and just enjoy the games, or are you going to be deep in the prep of Cincinnati and Tampa Bay? And be honest, you can say you're going to watch the games. We won't judge you.
1: Oh, Sunday, I'm definitely watching the Huskies. There's no question about that. The Washington Huskies are now my team for life. And, I'm pretty fired up because they open with their in-state rivalry. It's the Apple Cup against
0: Washington State,
1: now that they're not in the same league anymore. So, yeah, I told my wife we've got some appointment viewing that we've got to do on Sunday. But other than that, all Bucks all the time.
0: Yeah, my wife was asking if I wanted a people over Sunday and get people together for Labor Day weekend, and I looked at the schedule and I'm like, ooh, Apple Cup at 4, do I really want to have people over? Because I'm a psycho for college football. Tony Castricone, voice of the Bucks, joining us. You know, we were talking about Todd Bowles. He was on the station yesterday, and he was asked about what he thought the best position room was on the team. And we were all kind of surprised by his answer, inside linebacker. Your thoughts just being around the team at practice every day, at camp, obviously seeing all the preseason games. What do you think the best position group is on the 2026 Buccaneers? Because I actually disagreed with Todd Bowles, but respect his answer, of course.
1: Yeah, man, that's such a great question. And I don't have the two deep in front of me. And I'm just thinking about, like, all the position groups that I like. So I think from it's different, like from a depth standpoint versus like, what is your ones look like? Because I think if you're just looking at the ones in that group of five on the offensive line, like you got to really like that unit together. Right. But when you're looking at depth, you know, I think the outside linebackers really make a pretty strong case. Defensive line is incredibly deep right now. So, I mean, I think you got a lot of options. And personally, I just love how many playmakers they have at wide receiver. You know, I mean, I know that people have kind of wondered, oh, is Emeka going to be ready in week one? Or, you know, we haven't seen Jalen very much in camp and all this stuff. And I'm like, man, there's like, if they didn't have one of those guys, they're still so stocked at that position. I feel like they're in really good shape. And I'm also really excited to see, you know, just that front four or five, how they're able to stuff runs, how they're able to get after the quarterback this year, which was obviously such a big goal in this offseason, getting that defensive front to be capable of doing that on a more regular basis. So I know I just gave you like three answers out of 10 possible position groups, but those are the ones that kind of jump out to me.
0: No, I'm with you on all of those. And in the wide receiver room, you know, easily could be in there. And you did mention the wide receivers. I know you don't have the answer to this, but because you're at practice and around the players all the time, do you feel good about the progress of Abuka and McMillan being ready for week number one? I know they were on the sidelines today, kind of working out, but not necessarily participating in drills. Do you feel positive there? Can you give us something positive maybe?
1: Yeah, I do feel positive. You know, I mean, just some of the conversations that I've had, they've got me feeling positive and hopeful about that situation. Then when I just watch them, neither of them look to me like guys that are in a very compromised state. You know, I know they're trying to be careful, they're dealing with some things, but like I do think it's a pretty positive situation, and I'm hopeful that both of them are out there on the line of scrimmage for the very first snap of the season. I mean, I don't think that that's something that you have to like really spend a lot of emotional equity worrying about is not going to happen. If one of them, for one reason or another, can't go in week one, you know, they'll find a way to deal with it because it's a very deep room. But I'm still very bullish and hopeful that they're both out there for the first snap of the season.
0: The radio voice of the Tampa Bay Buccaneers, Tony Cascarone, joining us here on the Nick Wise Show. Let's say Ibuka and McMillan, let's say they don't play week one. How confident are you in Ted Hurst? I mean, he's just been a standout here at training camp, and he looks like the real deal. I don't want to put too much pressure. I know he's getting so many comparisons to Mike Evans, and I hate going there, but he's impressed. Your overall thoughts on Ted Hurst. Could he be that number two guy? Let's say those guys aren't there, and it's him and Chris Godwin.
1: Yeah, I mean, I know people jump to those comparisons right away because, A, Mike was here last year. B, he's the best receiver probably in franchise history. See, there's the size comparison, right? So, like, it's a very natural comparison to make. But, you know, Ted Hurst is his own player. And I think what really, to me, took my hopes and expectations for him to the next level was seeing him at those joint practices in Jacksonville multiple times, just straight up beating Travis Hunter, you know, a couple of times where, you know, he was able to get out of the grasp of Hunter, who probably could have been called for holding or PI, and then beat him and still make the play over the middle. You know, there were times that he was able to break away from him and create separation. And I just, you know, when you see that, you don't think of him like a rookie who might be able to give you a few snaps anymore. You start to think of him as like, oh, he's a piece of this offense. And so it's been fun and exciting to see that. And it just never ceases to amaze me how these guys, they you know, he played at Georgia State, and then he comes out here and in camp just rises to the moment. And, you know, we saw it from, you know, so many of the other guys. You know, David Walker is another one of those guys that a Central Arkansas product who gets out here and then just produces, you know. I mean, it's so awesome to, like, see these guys and their stories. But, yeah, I look at Ted Hurst as a piece of this offense, a weapon on this offense that Baker Mayfield has at his disposal.
0: Talking to Tony Cascarone, the voice of the Tampa Bay Buccaneers here on 95.7 WDAE and, of course, AM 620 as well. Sunday, when you saw the cuts going down for the Tampa Bay Buccaneers, were there any moves that kind of you were like, oh, wow, I didn't see that coming? That one caught me off guard a little bit.
1: You know, nothing really jumps to mind. You know, again, being pretty new here to not just this team, but the whole process, I was kind of just excited to kind of take a look and see, all right, well, what does Jason Light think? What does Todd Bowles think? You know, what is it that they really value? And seeing Elijah Simmons make the 53 on the defensive line, a defensive line group that's already pretty deep, and for him to be added as the seventh guy, you know, I started kind of asking some questions around the building about that, and it's like, yeah, they really like him. You know, they think, yes, it's a deep room, but you're going to come into injuries at points during the season. They wanted to make sure that they didn't lose him anywhere else, and they really like not just the combination of athleticism with his body size, but his ability to contribute on special teams. And so that was one that kind of jumped out to me right off the page. As you know, I think it's so easy to kind of look around and look at the guys that they rack up the stats. You know, they've got the big college career. They got those are the sort of things that you're paying attention to. And sometimes a guy, you know, for like me coming in, being new, just looking out there, a guy like Elijah Simmons can kind of get lost on you. And, you know, he's kind of really gotten the attention of the coaching staff. And I'm really excited to kind of see you know, what steps he takes as being a part of this 53-man roster.
0: Tony Cascarone, the voice of the Buccaneers. You'll hear him on 98 Rock every Tampa Bay Buccaneers game day. Real quick before I let you go, I thought you did a great job, and I was kind of mad at you for about 10 minutes during the second preseason game. And this is not a shot at Rondé and John. They do a great job. They're great analysts. They're not play-by-play guys. We needed you to stay in the TV booth and do play-by-play and radio that day because I don't think either of them realized, you know, like it was almost like they didn't know like what the plan was. Like Gruden was not touching the play-by-play. And so by default, Rondé was like trying. And then you came in and you did one play and it was like, can you just stay and stick around and help them out? Because they needed a play-by-play guy. You got to have a play-by-play guy. And it was awesome. You came in right there on demand. You did the call, and you nailed it, man. I was hoping you were going to stick around.
1: Well, it was really fun, and those guys have been so gracious. Rondé's been awesome. He's reached out a couple times, and I got a chance to meet John Gruden before we did that and talked a little bit. And, I mean, how cool to have two awesome analysts like that to kind of give you, like, the Manning cast sort of feel. And I know Rondé was kind of updating people with play-by-play type of nuggets, and I thought he did a great job when I went back and watched the replay. So, but I'll tell you, that was just such a cool thing for me, because I've lived a lot of different places in my career. And, you know, I mean, I remember the next day, Sunday afternoon, my phone randomly started getting texts from people I haven't heard from in forever, like 1:30. I'm like, what's going on? Why am I getting all these texts? And the game was replaying on NFL Network, and people were seeing it, and then they were hitting me up from Washington or Ohio or North Carolina or Louisiana. I just thought that was a really cool deal, man, to be up there with those guys. It really made me feel like, all right, I've been indoctrinated. I'm a Buccaneer now, and it was really special.
0: Yeah, no, you did a great job. I mean, you went in there, killed it on the spot, and the feedback you're getting, everyone's enjoying it. You're replacing a guy who did it for a long time and was loved here, and you're getting a lot of good compliments. So keep doing what you're doing. We're excited to hear you all season long and pumped to have you on the show all year, and appreciate your time today, Tony. We'll definitely talk soon, all right?
1: Thanks, Nick. I count myself as blessed and highly favored, so I really appreciate it.
0: We'll talk to you soon, Tony. Have a good day. That is Tony Castricone, voice of the Tampa Bay Buccaneers, here on the Nick Wise Show. We will wrap up the show coming up next.
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0: All right, final segment of the show as we get you ready for the drive with T-Kraz. We just talked to Tony Castricone, voice of the Tampa Bay Buccaneers. It's always good to talk to him. Good stuff. The text line, loving him, doing a good job replacing Gene Dekeroff. Obviously not easy to do, but I've seen on social media it's getting a ton of love. So we look forward to hearing his call on game day, of course, over on 98 Rock next Sunday when they take on the Tampa Bay or the Cincinnati Bengals. I you know, when he said Sunday he was going to be watching Washington, it threw me off because I was thinking, Sunday, aren't you doing play-by-play?
15: The game?
0: Yeah, and then I realized, oh, wait, I'm a week early. And because I was a little confused there, but I'll be doing the same thing he's doing Sunday, man. Mm-hmm. College football. The Sunday games are better than the Saturday games, believe it or not. You said you had something from Richard Sherman?
15: Yeah, 2 hours ago, Richard Sherman on his podcast just dropped this video on Twitter saying that of all the teams in the NFC South, he feels really good about Tampa Bay coming out of the NFC South and running away with it.
0: We would love to see them run away with it. That's former Buccaneer Richard Sherman.
15: That's right, yeah. He talks about Todd Bowles running a complex defensive scheme, so, and he thinks that the strength of this team will be on defense.
0: Sure hope he's right. I sure hope he's right, because if the defense can be good, then the sky is the limit for this team, because I think we already know the offense is good. At least they should be anyways. They were good last year. They've been good, and the offensive line's going to be healthy. So if the defense can be good, like Richard Sherman is saying, yeah, the sky's the limit. You know, speaking about Richard Sherman, former Buccaneer, it's weird because I barely even remember his time here. Who's like the most random NFL player you got on an NFL team that maybe anyone like has forgotten about? Like Emmitt Smith on the Arizona Cardinals.
15: Jerry Rice in Seattle.
0: Jerry Rice in Seattle is a weird. Even Jerry Rice with the Oakland Raiders was weird. It's like he just went right across the bay.
15: That's a weird one.
0: That would be like if Mike Evans went to play for the St. Pete Buccaneers instead of. I mean, he did go across the bay, I
15: guess. Hey, former Buccaneer John Lynch playing for the Pats.
0: I forgot about that.
15: Preseason, that was it.
0: Okay, that's why I forgot about it. But yeah, that is a weird one. Terrell Owens was on the Cincinnati Bengals.
15: And Buffalo Bills.
0: I did forget about that one. There was like a stretch where I felt like he was on a new team every single week. Ed Reed played for the New York Jets. All right, I'll give you another random Buccaneer. This one still, I forget about this one to this day. Le'Veon Bell.
15: That's right. It's a good one.
0: Le'Veon Bell is the Tampa Bay Buccaneers. It's very, very strange.
15: Very random.
0: Yeah, because he was kind of past his prime at that point. After he held out, it just didn't work out for him. Hell, even him going after he held out, going to the New York Jets, you kind of forget.
15: Yeah.
0: Like, that whole thing actually happened.
15: I would even throw Antonio Brown as a Buccaneer in there, but the only reason why it is more memorable is because of how he left.
0: Correct.
15: If he didn't leave the way he left, I don't think people would remember AB with the Bucs.
0: What about Randy Moss on the Tennessee Titans?
15: Yeah, that was a weird one.
0: And
15: the Niners.
0: Was that before? Who did he retire with, Randy Moss? Was it the
15: Titans?
0: I think
15: he went back to Minnesota. But I remember, so he was with New England, got traded back to Minnesota. Then I think he went to the Niners because he was on that 2013 Super Bowl team. With San Francisco, and then I think he was with Tennessee. Maybe he did retire with Tennessee.
0: Does anybody remember Wes Welker on the Rams?
15: No.
0: I just thought Wes was blessed and played with Brady and Manning. Here's what's crazy is he played with Brady and Manning his whole career, and he didn't win a Super Bowl.
15: That's true. Eddie George on the Cowboys texted in.
0: I almost feel bad for him. Eddie George on the Cowboys, that's a good one. Somebody said Julio Jones on the box. That's a good one, too.
15: Yeah, there you go.
0: I forgot when they brought Julio in. Larry Johnson played for the Bengals. There's just so many weird ones. Another tech, Junior Seau for the Dolphins.
15: And Pats.
0: Junior Seau was with the Patriots?
15: He was. He was on that 07-08 team.
0: God, I don't remember that.
15: Actually, I think he played 3 years in New England.
0: I don't recall that. Patriots Chad Ochocinco.
15: Yeah, that was a... All he did was run go routes. Oh, actually, Junior Seau was there from 06 to 09 in New England.
0: A lot of texts for Joe Montana on the Chiefs. That one I haven't forgotten because I feel like everyone just remembers Joe Montana being there.
15: That's like Brady to the Bucs.
0: Yeah. Another text. I have to apologize to you, Tim. I didn't like your accent at first, but I really enjoy your knowledge. Nick, you still suck.
15: Thank you.
0: Appreciate it.
15: Yeah, I appreciate that. Absolutely.
0: I mean, his knowledge. The guy took a defense with his eighth pick in fantasy football, but yeah, knowledge.
15: They trust me, Nick.
0: Today on the show, we talked about Todd Bowles. He addressed yesterday with T-Kraz in the interview. He thought the deepest room was the middle linebacker room. I love to hear it. You know, we didn't necessarily agree with what he said, but love to hear it. You know, when it comes to the deepest room, I still think there's... I think the outside linebacker room is probably a little bit deeper than the inside linebacker room. But I'm happy that he feels that way because the team absolutely needed an upgrade there. That was... There were holes all over the defense last year, but the middle especially still gives everybody nightmares because Lavonte David just, you know, the game had passed him up. He's going to be missed, obviously, overall, but they definitely get an upgrade there with Alex Anzalone, and we're still getting text messages on that topic as well. Marcus and Wesley Chapel. Todd is a defensive-minded coach, so maybe he sees something the rest of us don't, but I'd say the offensive line has the strongest argument. They have more options and more versatility than people give that group credit for. So with the offensive line, it's interesting because, you know, when we asked Tony the question, it, you know, he brought up the offensive line too, but it's when you, what are we looking at when he says best room, right? When you look on depth behind the starters, he likes where Todd Bowles likes the inside linebacker room. But once you move off of the starters of the offensive line, I think they lack some depth. So I guess I could see where Todd Bowles is going with that answer. We also discussed, did Todd maybe, I don't think he got confused, but maybe he thought the question was what room is most improved? Because I think the answer for that most improved would be that inside linebacker room. A lot of text coming in on the former players, man. A lot of people love that. It was just really a throwaway topic we kind of threw out. Nothing beats Brodeur on the Blues. Haven't you done this before? Maybe we did do this topic.
15: Maybe not. Yeah, we did, because I do remember Brodeur for the Blues, but, and I think we really talked, I really think we focused it on just Tampa Bay, but then Brodeur came out. Either way, still interesting.
0: That one texter says, I do like you, Nick. I have a Red Wings tattoo on my shoulder. Okay, that's weird. I agree with that, texters. Tim Axon is rough, but Nick is still mean.
15: Yeah, Nick.
0: How am I mean? I don't think I'm mean.
15: Oh, that's right. Vinny Testaverde playing for the Pats. I remember that.
0: That's some good random ones. Maybe we did do this as a topic. I don't know. They all kind of blend together. All right, we're going to get out of here. Do want to let you know a couple things. You can hear the entire show on iHeartRadio. Make sure you set the Nick Wise Show as a preset there on the app. If you don't know how to do it, tell your grandkids to do it for you. Say, I want the Nick Wise Show on the iHeartRadio app on my phone. Make it happen. They will get it done. Also, I've got a podcast called Fourth and Bowl where I cover the USF Bowls. We talked to Grayson Pub Howard. The video of me and the linebacker and that one-on-one interview will be up here in about 4 minutes on YouTube. You can subscribe at Fourth and Bowl. All right, that does it for us. We'll be back tomorrow on a Thursday. Thank you, Wise Guys, so much for listening to the show. I appreciate you as always. The Drive with T-Kraz coming up next.
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23: There's a multi-vehicle crash in Tampa on westbound Bush Boulevard at Twin Lakes Boulevard and a Clearwater crash on eastbound 590 at Highland Avenue. Largo, Ulmerton at US 19, be on the lookout there. But the interstates and Bay Bridges are looking pretty good with no delays on 275 through Tampa, over the Howard Franklin Bridge through St. Petersburg, or over the Sunshine Skyway Bridge. 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I'm Amy Snyder.
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37: 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He's all right. He's a good fella. He's one of us.
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15: 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We're live inside the Rood Air and Water Studios of WDAE on this beautiful Wednesday across Tampa Bay. 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
5: 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Let me finish.
1: I'm on the phone for 3.5 hours. I may let you start and finish. What a show we've got planned for you here on this beautiful Would You Rather Wednesday. I can't believe it's September. September the 2nd, 2026. September means football. September means pennant races winding down in Major League Baseball. Rays with a good win last night. We'll talk Rays baseball throughout the course

0: You're going to hear his thoughts on the Buccaneers' final 53, on the Buccaneers' expectations, on the Buccaneers rolling the dice with an undrafted free agent to back up Baker Mayfield.
1: You're just trying to stir shit up.
0: Well, look, Baker, I mean, that's just the way that it is. It is a little bit of a gamble. What can we expect from the Buccaneers? What are the wide ranging of outcomes and probabilities? Because we're going to talk about that here on the show, and I'm going to ask Scott Reynolds of PewterReport.com about that coming up in an hour from now. So, a lot of you obviously listened to parts of the interview that I had yesterday with head coach Todd Bowles, and we have so many video clips that are just blowing up online. It's gone viral. But a lot of you are like, hey, where can we go back and listen to it? 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Obviously, it's been podcasted through the iHeartRadio app at 957WDA.com. But in case you missed it, I thought it was an entertaining conversation. It was a compelling conversation. Todd Bowles with yours truly from yesterday. And you heard a side that you never hear or see out of Todd Bowles. And that is coming up a little bit later on. I'm going to rerun that interview in the 5 o'clock hour.
2: Nanya.
0: That still cracks me up. We got Todd Bowles to say Nanya. Hey, what about your schematics on defense? What kind of changes?
2: Nanya,
0: he said. None your damn business. You're going to find out the same time Joe Burrow finds out on September the 13th. T-minus 11 days away from the Buccaneers opener at Cincinnati. Baker Mayfield versus Joe Burrow. Two former number one overall picks going head-to-head. So I ask you, what are the expectations for the Buccaneers? What is the floor? What is the ceiling? Are they going to come in somewhere in between? That is the theme of our opening drive.
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0: All right, so Todd Bowles being on this show yesterday, and he talked about a number of very intriguing subjects. And, you know, the one question that I had for him, and I did not expect this answer, and a lot of people are talking about it today on this here radio station and other platforms everywhere else. But Todd Bowles was talking about the strongest position group on the team, and he took a good 3, 4, 5. Listen, in radio, when you take like 3 seconds, 4 seconds, I mean, it seems like an eternity. And Todd Bowles, and I thought we lost the connection with him because I was looking at Chris Mathis through the camera. I'm like, did we lose him? And then all of a sudden, he made his answer, and it was a very surprising answer in saying that the inside linebacking room was the strongest and deepest position group on the team. I thought for sure he would say outside linebacker or defensive line or wide receiver, but he went with inside linebacker. So I thought that was a surprising answer.
2: That's a tough decision.
0: It was a tough decision, Coach, and you know, I stumped him, Chris Mathis. I stumped him. Maybe that's why he took a couple of seconds to figure it out. Like, oh, what am I going to say? I really did not expect that answer out of him.
6: Yeah, it was a nearly a six-second pause, Tom. And if they saw the video on social media at 957WDA, they could see your face as we're sitting there with no response from Coach Bowles. And you're looking around, you look over at me, and then finally he answers with the inside linebacker and a description as to why he chose that group.
0: But why? I don't know. He seems to like that group at inside line.
2: We have more depth at that spot than we've had since I've been there, and I think that's really a plus for us. We got bigger there. We got more athletic with Anzalone, or just as athletic, and we got a guy with Trotter, plus you got Voss and Roseboom, and Fordham make the team, and all five of those guys can play.
0: And then we found out minutes afterwards that Caden Fordham, poor guy, we thought he had made the team as an undrafted free agent. And Todd Bowles mentioned him when he was on with us yesterday afternoon. And then he got cut because they brought in a defensive back with special teams experience, Kevin Knowles, a guy from the Chiefs that the Buccaneers claimed off waivers. And they had to make room. And unfortunately, Caden Fordham was a guy that ended up getting cut. Now, there's a good

0: chance that he could end up back with the Buccaneers on their practice squad. And look, you just never know in this league, and I hope he does. But I mean, that's a, as we mentioned yesterday on the show, you're on the practice squad the entire year. It's $247,000. You make the final 53, it's $850,000. So a really big, wide disparity between how much you make when you're on the practice squad and how much you make when you're on the 53-man roster. But I'm pretty confident the Buccaneers are going to be able to get that guy back, meaning Caden Fordham, at some point here, either maybe later on today or into tomorrow or next week. We'll let you know if that does indeed end up happening. But the conversation with Todd Bowles yesterday on here was entertaining. It was riveting. It was compelling on many different fronts. And on the defensive side, I thought it was interesting what he said about the inside linebackers. We got bigger. We got faster. We got better. And then I started to think about last year, Lavonte David in his last year. Probably not a ringing endorsement for the kind of play he put out there. Lavonte admittedly said, I was loafing on some of those plays. Servassier Dennis, who could forget the opener in Atlanta last year where Bijan Robinson takes a swing pass and goes 50 yards for a touchdown with Servassier Dennis, you know, breathlessly in pursuit. Yeah, that wasn't very good. Fast forward to this year, the Buccaneers are bigger. They're more athletic. Are they deeper? Perhaps so. Servassier Dennis, who was a starter last year, is now going to be a backup. Josiah Trotter has been everything that the Buccaneers thought he would be and a whole lot more. And Todd Bowles had high praise for him yesterday, and he's a guy who will not come off the field. He is, you know, an every down linebacker. Alex Anzalone will have the green dot on his helmet, a guy who's been in this league. That's a guy that you can trust. I mean, I expect this team to have a big improvement at that inside linebacker spot. I was surprised by Todd's answer. I thought he would say outside linebacker or D-line. He said inside linebacker. So we'll find out if that group comes to play beginning a week from Sunday in Cincinnati. Trotter and Anzalone should be the starters. I know Todd Bowles was asked today after practice, and it was the last practice of the week. The players will get the weekend off. And then next week, it's go time. All systems go. You get into your regular routine when it comes to a week of practice leading up to the very first game of the year, the very first of 17 games, and we're all excited about that. But Todd Bowles kind of played it off when he was asked today if Josiah Trotter would be a starter, and he kind of said, you know,
1: Nanya,
0: sort of. He's like, we'll see next week. We'll see. He was asked today about a number of other different subjects, not the least of which, by the way, speaking of players that he's relying on, a couple of injured guys at wide receiver, Emeka Buka and Jalen McMillan. What is the story with their health? Here's Todd Bowles after practice today.
2: They're headed in the right direction. I don't know how fast. You know, I'll have a better gauge next week. They're moving forward every day, so we'll see next week.
0: So they did some stuff on the side. They're headed in the right direction. So that is good news today, that Abuka and J-Mac are headed in the right direction. They were off to the side. They were running patterns. Abuka was doing a lot of different exercises regarding his feet, some balancing drills and everything else. He's got the turf toe. J-Mac's got the knee. That appears to be a very good sign moving forward. Now, the last couple of years, these Todd Bowles coach teams, he always gets off to a good start. This team always finds themselves like 2-0. And then there's always a mid-season slump. Now, last year, it was mid-season that turned into a late-season slump. They lost 7-9 and didn't make the playoffs. And everyone, obviously, was very upset about that. Everybody. So Bowles was asked today, hey, this team looks improved. You're happy about it. Can you avoid the slump that you had mid-season last year and in years prior?
2: Well, it's a new season. You know, you go into every season thinking differently. We don't go back and say we did this or we did that. We try to forget yesterday, but we try some different things training-wise and getting up for game-wise and even some of the way we travel and some of the things we do. Only time will tell that.
0: So it appears that they're going to switch up the routine. And last year, if you remember, the Buccaneers were so banged up, they kind of switched up their routine at practice during the week. They would walk through on Wednesdays when they didn't have enough healthy bodies, and they had to practice on Thursday and Friday's usually kind of situational stuff, and it was sloppy. You don't get in the practice reps during the week. It's going to look like that on game day. So health is the most important thing. I think we can all agree to that in terms of the Buccaneers and trying to figure out the wide range of outcomes and probabilities with this team. And I asked Todd Bowles yesterday, right here on this program, what is the ceiling for this team as you see it? Here's the head coach on that.
1: The ceiling is trying to win the Super Bowl, but there are steps to that. I think we can be very good. It's a matter of how quickly we gel, and you got to stay healthy and all those things, and you need a little luck and a lot of skill and a lot of determination, and that's what we're going to try and do.
0: He's right about a little luck. Luck in terms of good injury luck, in terms of staying healthy, determination. Obviously, you need leadership, and he feels like the leadership is there, and it all starts with Baker Mayfield, the quarterback, the guy who rolls out of bed looking to stick it to somebody. That's just how Baker Mayfield's wired. And we know he's not happy because he didn't get the contract extension he was looking for. So he is now even more motivated to having a very big season. And on this show here yesterday, Todd Bowles was very explicit in explaining Baker Mayfield's mindset heading into the season. Listen to this.
1: Well, Baker's pissed off every year in every game, and he wants to beat the piss out of somebody, so this is nothing new. I mean, it's a normal deal for him, whether it was contract or no contract, but we'll get the best Baker Mayfield that you can probably get, mostly because he has a great understanding of the offense after being in it for a year, or being in it before, rather. So I think you'll get the best Baker Mayfield.
0: I'm hoping so, and the Buccaneer fans are hoping so, too. That's Todd Bowles on this show here yesterday. We're going to run that interview back a little bit later on here on the program. He wants to beat the piss out of everybody. I was like, well, damn, boy. Damn.
3: You're just trying to stir
0: up. Wow, your head coach said that, Baker. It wasn't me. And you have to admit, it's probably accurate. And Baker Mayfield will be on a vengeance tour because he's not happy about how last year ended. And if you really think about it, how last year ended with the injuries that were mounting for Baker, and you saw it on the quarterback series on Netflix, and the way he played, some untimely interceptions. He did not play his best ball, and he was banged up, and the team lost 7 of 9. I think the Buccaneers looked at that stretch, and maybe that made them a little gun-shy about wanting to devote more than 2 years to Baker. And that was, I think, the subject of and the source of a lot of frustration from Baker's side of it in terms of the contract talks. The fact that the Buccaneers wouldn't go beyond 2 years, maybe because of his playing style and the fact that he got banged up and how last season ended. I think the Buccaneers were factoring all of those things in to their offer to Baker. But now Baker has a chance to reverse that narrative. He has a chance to go out there and look. He has played in every single game the last 3 years. Only two other quarterbacks have done that in the National Football League. And if he stays healthy, the talent around him is there offensively, then Baker could go from asking for $54, $55 million to over $60 million. And you know somebody will always reset the quarterback market. I think that will happen again after this season. So Baker has a big year. He has a chance to name his price because I think there will be other teams out there that will need a quarterback. If they're looking at Baker, if he throws for 35 touchdowns and over 4,000 yards, do you think that the Buccaneers would be the only team interested? The Bucs do have the franchise tag, so that will allow them to lock him up and keep him off the open market. But Baker Mayfield has a chance to write his own narrative here. And Baker Mayfield's going to be one of the biggest reasons why the Buccaneers could hit their ceiling. Because I do believe the talent is there. What's their ceiling? Look, if everything falls in the right places for the Bucs, Baker stays healthy. He balls out with an experienced offensive coordinator who obviously is really good friends with Liam Cohen. Zach Robinson is now calling the shots. If this team reverts back to their 2024 form, where Baker had a career year, yes, the Buccaneers' ceiling could be 12, 13 wins. That's their ceiling. What is their floor? Well, if the defense is slow to come around and the rookies don't contribute and there are more injuries, their floor, I do believe, is in that 7-win range. They could be like a 7-10 type of team. I think that's their floor, considering the division that they're in. I do believe the Buccaneers are still the best team in this division, and I think their schedule is favorable for all the reasons that we've talked about ad nauseum over the last 3 months. So I think the floor is 7. I think the ceiling is 13. I think they end up right in the middle. I think it's a 10-win team. They win this division once again. They host a playoff game. And if they're healthy and if they have a little bit of luck, like Coach Bowles told me yesterday, then maybe they can be an absolute threat in the NFC come January. All right, great to have you with us here on The Drive on WDAE. 888-388-0957. Text at 82945 on the Bartow 4DA text platform. We'll talk all things Bucks. Scott Reynolds of PewterReport.com. He's going to join us coming up at 3:05, and we'll get with him on all things Buccaneers at 3:05. So there's a little bit of a change to our schedule, Chris Mathis and everybody else. A little bit of a change. So the interview that yours truly did with Todd Bowles, in case you missed it, we're going to run that back at 4:05. It is exciting, Coach. So you're going to hear Todd Bowles like you've never heard him before. My talk with him about the team, the ceiling, Baker, the rookies, Reuben Bain. What is Halloween like at the Bowles household? Nunya and everything else in between. Yours truly with Todd Bowles at 4:05. So if you missed it, I'm telling you, it's one that you're going to want to revisit and be locked in right here on The Drive. Todd Bowles at 4:05. Then at 5:05, a surprise, Chris Mathis and everybody else. What is the next step with the Rays Stadium situation? Friend of the program, Rays CEO Ken Babby will join us at 5:05 to talk about what's going on, the approvals, a financing agreement was made and the votes were passed last week. What's going on with the bond validation process? What about the nest with Hillsborough College? When will a shovel go into the ground? Ken Babby, Ray's CEO, breaking with us right here. He is going to join us at 5:05. And we also have Would You Rather as well. That is coming your way at 4:30. All right, great to have you with us. A loaded program. Scott Reynolds, Todd Bowles, Ken Babby, and you. 888-388-0957. Text at 82945. We'll get your calls. We'll get your texts in. Your thoughts on the Buccaneers, their ceiling, their floor, and what you think will happen there. We'll get your thoughts on that. Also, when we come back, the Red Hot Rays are looking to finish off the New York Metropolitans tonight. The Rays pulled it off again, guys. I'll explain exactly what I'm talking about coming up next.
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17: I mean, the velocity certainly ticked up, spiked up. He threw a heck of a ball game. I know we talked about, and rightfully so, we're going to answer questions about facing your former team. I thought he handled his emotions incredibly well. And like you said, after the first, really got in sync with the delivery and the strike throwing.
0: Kevin Cash loved what he saw out of Freddy Peralta, one of the newest Rays, who went out there against his former team, and he served up a leadoff home run to Francisco Lindor last night. And then guess what? He was locked in after that. In fact, the Mets did not record a hit after the first inning, if you can believe that, on their way to losing. The Rays beat them 6-2 to take game two of that three-game set. Tonight will be the rubber match as we welcome you back 2:30 on your ride home. Great to have you with us here on The Drive on WDAE. What a performance by Freddy Peralta. His last two outings have been superb. Superb. Lead off home run and then nothing after that. He struck out seven over six innings. He didn't walk anybody. For the second straight outing, no walks out of Freddy Peralta. He was fantastic. And this only goes to show, and look, I don't pay attention to social media anymore when it comes to these cynical Rays fans who really don't know what they're looking at. Freddy Peralta's trash. He stinks. Care to revise your statement, sir? You want to change your BS story, sir? Ridiculous. Give it time, which is what we were saying here all along. Kyle Snyder was going to work his magic. All you had to do was just keep your fat mouth shut because you don't really know what you're looking at and let the Rays do what they do. And they've done this before in terms of reclamation projects and turning guys around. And after that first outing that he had in Colorado, you know, everybody was burying him. And then there were a couple of outings after that. And I'm like, look, this is not an overnight process. This is something that the Rays are going to be working on. It's going to be a work in progress. And here we are on September the 2nd. Freddy Peralta looks like the guy that won 17 games for the Brewers from a year ago. Not the guy who was with the Mets for the first 3 months of the season, trying to find his way in a toxic environment with a bad team behind him. All he needed was a change of scenery. We talked about that before the trade was made, that this was the guy. I knew Tarek Skubal wasn't going to happen. Everybody was pining for him. I knew that based on my conversations with the team that it wasn't realistic. The next guy after Skubal, the guy that I really wanted, the guy that I was going to come at a cheaper cost, was Freddy Peralta. The Rays targeted him, and they were able to get him. They didn't have to give up the farm to get him. And now you've seen with the last two outings that he has looked like a frontline starter, with his fastball being the way that it is, and also his changeup. And the Rays have him, you know, moved over to the other side of the rubber, the third base side. He's working out of the stretch. He's getting full extension. They tweaked his mechanics. He's using his changeup more. And last night, unlike the last time he had his outing in Detroit from last week, where he threw a first pitch strike to 10 of the 20 batters he faced, well, last night, he threw a first pitch strike to 15 of the 22 batters that he faced. Much better ratio. 14 swings and misses as well. So really, really good start out of Freddy Peralta. Two really, really good starts in a row. And it appears that the Rays have another reclamation project that they are cashing in on that is starting to pay dividends. Freddy Peralta also looks like a more confident pitcher. And yesterday after the game, he talked about his confidence growing with his new team, Freddy Peralta. Yeah, maybe. No. I don't hear anything. Chris Mathis, what are you doing back there? Who are you talking to? You know what? I don't care who you talking to. Forget these people, okay? Because we're talking about Freddy Peralta and his growing confidence in a Rays uniform.
18: I think the confidence that I have now, you know, I have it back. I have my confidence back, and I think that's a more important thing for a pitcher when you trust in your staff again. And you know, fastball is my best pitch, and I just feel, you know, that like a, you know, superhero when it's working. So amazing.
0: It is amazing. And the velocity was there, Surly, mid-90s. Really good control. Didn't walk anybody. Change-up looks on point. And it looks like the Rays have done it again, folks. Another reclamation project that's paying dividends. Freddie Peralta, another really good start for your Tampa Bay Rays, who are now 83-55 on the season. And the daily check of Fangraphs, the Rays have an 84% chance to win the American League East. At 83-55, they're up 5 games on the Yankees in the loss column with 24 games to go. Yankees winning last night. Don't worry about them. All right. If you're the Rays, you're just concentrating on what you're doing. And forget about the Red Sox. I mean, the Red Sox are 9 games out in the loss column with 24 to go. So it's really a two-team race between the Rays and the Yankees, and having a 5-game lead with 24 to go. Now, look, they have a 4-game set later on this month against the Yankees. The Yankees are hoping to get Aaron Judge back in the next week or two. We'll find out what that ends up looking like. But the Rays are in the driver's seat. You've got Rasmussen, who's pitching extremely well, red hot. Nick Martinez, who's pitching extremely well. Now you got Freddie Peralta, who looks like the guy who won 17 games from a year ago. Hopefully the Rays can get something now out of Shane McClanahan. He's been looking good of late. Griffin Jacks goes tonight. He comes off the injured list. I'm really interested in seeing what he looks like. His velocity, his sweeper. He's got like a 5 or 6 pitch repertoire. Hopefully the Rays can get something out of him. But you have to feel really good if you're a Rays fan, because now you've got Rasmussen, Martinez, Peralta, they're all humming. And it's September. This is when you want those guys to start looking their best. By the way, Victor Mesa Jr., welcome back. Really good game last night for your Tampa Bay Rays. Really enjoyed seeing Victor Mesa Jr. kind of doing his thing last night. Yandy had a home run, which is awesome. Valade had 2 hits. Caminero had 2 hits. Mesa had 3 hits. Nick Fortes had a couple of hits. And away we go. Rays are really hitting on all cylinders, and hopefully they can win this series tonight. This would be a great game to get here tonight with Griffin Jacks on the mound, because the Rays will go on the road. They got 7 on the road. 4 in Texas against the Rangers, and then 3 in Atlanta against the Braves. That will not be an easy road trip. So let's finish off the Mets in a positive manner here tonight. We'll talk more Rays. Their CEO, Ken Babby, will join us, by the way, at 5:05. I know he's excited about what's happening on the field and, of course, off the field with the Rays securing their forever home. Let's take some phone calls, 888-388-0957. Let's go to Jay up in Pasco. Jay, welcome in. How are you?
19: T-Craft, thank you for having me. How are we going to pay for this stadium? My question is, because look at how the stadium in Miami turned out. Look at the parking for the Bucks games. It's expensive.
0: It is expensive, and I don't think we're in Miami, Jay, and I appreciate the phone call. I don't think we're Miami. Miami was a really, really bad deal on those taxpayers down there. I don't think this deal is as bad as some people think it is. I don't think it is at all, to be quite honest. And this is a completely different type of project than the one down in Miami. You're centering it around the Battery, where it's going to be a mixed-use development with restaurants, hotels, residential, and having, you know, Raymond James Stadium right across the street. You're kind of building a sports hub right there in the middle of Tampa or West Tampa or near the airport area. And I think that's going to revitalize this area. Well, thank you for the phone call. Mike is out in L.A. Mike, what's going on out there?
20: Hey, Tom, always enjoy it. Thanks for taking the call. One Rays comment and a couple Bucks questions that you can help me with. The Rays question is: do you like it now? Do you like the idea of having Ian in the rotation in the best of seven because he's left-handed?
0: Well, you got McClanahan, so I think Shane McClanahan's going to be that guy in the starting rotation. And look, you got to like what you see out of Ian Seymour. I mean, gosh, if he could just keep batters in the yard. I mean, he strikes out guys at a prolific rate. I mean, he has been really, really solid for the Rays, and he doesn't get a whole lot of run support.
20: No, he doesn't. Yeah, you're right. It's but you never know with Shane. I'm praying for Sugar Shane. Stay healthy, brother. Stay healthy. But we got Ian as a backup, so that's a blessing. And then with the Bucks, is the O-line totally healthy except for Wurst, and is Wurst coming back when?
0: Except for who?
20: Tristan.
0: Oh, Tristan's fine. No, Tristan's fine. He's back at practice, and I think the O-line is completely healthy, Mike, and I appreciate the phone call. All those guys did not take a snap together from a year ago. Wirfs and Gidicki at the tackles, Bredesen and Malk at the guards, and Graham Barton at center. That's your starting five. That starting five did not take a single snap together from last year because of all the injuries and everything that happened. Graham Barton started the year at left tackle for a couple of weeks. The starting five is about as good as there is. I am concerned about the depth. We'll talk to Scott Reynolds coming up just after 3 o'clock from PewterReport.com. The depth is a little sketchy. You got to hope and pray that the Bucks O-line and the two starting safeties don't get hurt for an extended period of time. Because the depth at those positions, and I know the Buccaneers have some guys down at the practice squad that they can bring up at the safety position, Melifanu and Rashad Wisdom. It's not the same, though. Behind Antoine Winfield Jr. and Tyke Smith, there isn't a whole lot there. And behind the starting five of the O-line, there isn't a whole lot there. And we kind of went through this last year, didn't we? I just hope that those guys stay healthy, because if they have more injuries, especially at the guard position, then a lot of fans are going to be wondering, why didn't we do more this offseason? I mean, they drafted Billy Schroth. We'll find out if the kid from Notre Dame is going to give him something. I know he's been banged up this summer a little bit, but he's on the team. Dan Feeney is a guy who I think is the backup center. There is a whole lot there, though. And the Bucks are rolling the dice with that. They're rolling the dice at safety. They're rolling the dice with a QB2 that has no experience. None. So the Bucks are taking some risks, and they better be sure that those risks and gambles are going to pay off. They have to stay healthy. Health, health, health. If they have injuries at those positions that I just talked about, safety, O-line, there could be some trouble. 888-388-0957. Text at 82945. Scott Reynolds at 3 o'clock. Todd Bowles, in case you missed my conversation with the Buccaneer head coach, he was quite animated yesterday. That's just a preview of what you're going to hear. Todd Bowles with yours truly at 4:05. And I receive like so many messages and feedback from a lot of people I trust and respect. And I certainly appreciate all of you for reaching out and expressing how much you enjoyed the conversation we had. But in case you missed it, it was very interesting, it was entertaining, and it was quite compelling. Todd Bowles with yours truly at 4:05. And then Ken Babby, the Rays CEO, is coming up at 5:05. We have Would You Rather at 4:30. We're on the air to 5:30. And then Sacrifice Bunt with Ronnie Lane is coming your way to get you set for the Rays and the Mets tonight, with Griffin Jacks returning to the mound for your Tampa Bay Rays. Really interested in seeing what ends up happening there. All right, more of your calls and texts coming up. Ladies and gentlemen, we're a week away from the NFL season kicking off and a full slate of college games coming up this weekend as well. We've got some NFL news to tell you about, too, on the way, including a starting quarterback named out west. We'll get into that coming up next.
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0: 2:46 on your ride home on this Would You Rather Wednesday. Welcome back. 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Text at 82945. Scott Reynolds will join me just after 3 o'clock. My conversation with Todd Bowles, in case you missed it, at 4:05. Ken Babby, Rays CEO, at 5:05. We'll take you up until 5:30. Then it's our coverage of Rays baseball at the Trop tonight. The Rays and the Mets, the rubber match of that three-game set. NFL news to tell you about. The season begins, believe it or not, a week from today. Also today, the San Francisco 49ers are headed to Australia. They're going there a week ahead of time. That's a long flight, by the way. I've never been to Australia. If anyone out there has been, you can certainly let me know. But Mike Evans, his status is kind of up in the air. George Kittle and Nick Bosa will make the trip. They're going out there today. What I find interesting is that the Niners are going out there a week ahead of time. Meanwhile, the Rams, they're just going to show up the day before the game, which I find fascinating. So we'll find out which team gets it right.
1: I wonder, Tom, is it because of that substation or the Niners trying to save themselves ahead of week one?
0: I don't know. They've got a lot of guys, a lot of key guys banged up. They're hoping that Kittle and Bosa play and Mike Evans. I mean, there's some questions there.
4: The hell kind of question is that?
0: Well, listen, Sean McVay, why would you go out there just a day before? I mean, that's a long flight, even from the West Coast out to Australia. How long of a flight is that? Chris Mathis, look that up. It's got to be at least 14 hours?
1: Yeah, it is. Nonstop flights from L.A. to Australia range from 14 to 16 hours.
0: Oh, my God. I can't do it. I can't do it. I mean, I would like to travel more. That's the only thing that would really deter me from doing that, is being on a plane for 14 to 16 hours, man. And look, you could watch movies and read books and just being comfortable too. For someone of my size and my length?
1: Well, Tom, from Tampa, it's 21 to 23 hours.
0: Oh, forget that. Forget that.
1: 14 to 16 from L.A.
0: I will tell you with 100% confidence that I will never go to Australia. I'm not spending 20 hours on a plane. I'm sorry. I can't do it. Well, the 49ers are doing it, and the Rams are doing it. The Rams are going to do it. They're going to fly there a day before the game. I don't know. I don't know about that strategy. And look, they might be able to pull it off because they're that much better than the 49ers and everyone else. But that's going to be really fascinating to see which side gets it right. Is it the 49ers that goes there a week early so you can acclimate yourself to the time change and your new environment, or is it the Rams that just show up, you know, a day beforehand? But that game is next Thursday, the Rams and the 49ers on Netflix, by the way, from Melbourne, Australia. Now, a week from today, we have a rematch of the Super Bowl. The defending champs, the Seattle Seahawks, will host New England. A week from today. So we got a game on Wednesday and then a game on Thursday of next week in the NFL. And then, of course, the games on Sunday highlighted by the Buccaneers going to Cincinnati. The Sunday night game, Cowboys at Giants. Monday night game, Denver at Kansas City with Patrick Mahomes coming back from that debilitating knee injury that he suffered back in December. He's made a really big comeback, and boy, 9 months after the fact, we're going to find out if he's going to be healthy enough to withstand that Denver pass rush. That Denver defense that last year recorded 68 sacks.
5: What's the question?
0: Well, the question here, Sean Payton, is are you going to go after Patrick Mahomes hot and heavy? That's going to be interesting. I love it, man. So many storylines. By the way, the Raiders today naming Kirk Cousins as their starting quarterback for week one. So Fernando Mendoza, number one overall pick, and he showed some good things. He showed some not so good things throughout camp in the preseason. And the Raiders are thinking, you know what? Let's go with the veteran. And I think that is the best move. You don't want to throw Fernando Mendoza to the Wolves. I don't think the Vegas offensive line's very good. I know they signed Tyler Linderbaum. They gave him a huge deal in the offseason. And they have Colton Miller, but let's see. Wow. All right, their schedule isn't all that difficult. They open at home against the Dolphins. I mean, they should be able to win that game, right? Miami's going to be pretty bad. And then at the Chargers, at the Saints, home for the Chiefs. At New England, home for the Bills, home for, wow, it gets really difficult there. So after the Dolphins, they're on the road at the Chargers, at the Saints, and then, man, oh man, The next four games are going to be really difficult for the Raiders. Chiefs, Patriots, Bills, and Rams. So maybe Kirk Cousins takes a couple of lumps, and then maybe at some point, mid to late October, Fernando Mendoza assumes his starting role as Raiders QB1. So really interesting stuff happening there.
5: So what's the question?
0: The question here, Tommy Boy, is are you going to be able to behave yourself being the number one analyst on the NFL on Fox as well as being the minority owner of the Raiders? Because you know Tom Brady's got a heavy hand in terms of how some of these decisions are made. Was Brady, you know, the deciding factor? Because I'm sure he has significant input in some of these decisions. I know you got John Spytek out there, former Bucks assistant GM. He's the GM out there with the Vegas Raiders. But Tom Brady has significant input. He's going to have a heavy influence on when that decision will be made. And right now, they're going with Kirk Cousins. And I think that's the right move. And then at some point, Fernando Mendoza's got to play. You got to give him some reps. Hopefully, the offensive line can hold up in front of him. It all starts up front, guys. Kind of like what we're talking about with the Bucks. If the Bucks are going to hit that ceiling that I talked about at the beginning of the show, we'll talk to Scott Reynolds in less than 10 minutes. We'll get his thoughts on what he thinks the ceiling is, the floor, and what ends up actually happening with the Bucks. In order for the Bucks to hit that ceiling, man, they have to stay healthy. The offensive line's got to stay pristine, and I don't know if that's possible or not. The depth behind the starting five is a little perilous, maybe a little thin. Boy, they better hope like Tristan Wirfs doesn't go down or Mauch or Bredesen. But if you rank them if you rank the old linemen, like obviously Wirfs, he's the most important guy in the line. Like you don't want him to get hurt for any significant period of time. Who is the next most valuable lineman for this Bucks team? You might argue that it could be Cody Mauch, because after he went out, man, holy cow, the interior of the line did not look great. They were shifting guys around. They had guys like Michael Jordan playing guard. Not that Michael Jordan. And it didn't look great. Cody Mauch might be the second most valuable guy on this team in terms of second most valuable O-lineman. And then probably Gedeky after that. Barton is valuable. I mean, you'd like to see Graham Barton in year three take that next step in his development. Last year, they were kind of moving him around, started at left tackle, and then was kicked inside. Ben Bredesen last year looked like the most effective center that they had. I kind of like him. So if Barton gets hurt, do you move Bredesen to center, or does Dan Feeney become the center? Because he is maybe their top interior backup. Boy, these are questions that I hope the Buccaneers and Todd Bowles will not have to answer for during the season. You don't want to think about that if you're the Bucs. That O-line has to stay healthy if this team is going to achieve their goal of winning double-digit games and winning this division once again. All right, 888-388-0957. Your text at 82945. We're on the air to 5:30. Then it's our coverage of Rays baseball. Ken Babby at 5:05. My conversation with Todd Bowles from yesterday, in case you missed it, at 4:05. But ladies and gentlemen, speaking of the Bucks, when we come back, are the Bucks rolling the dice with their backup quarterback? What about the depth at safety? What about the depth at O-line? How good can this team be? What's their ceiling? We'll answer those questions and a whole lot more. Our guy Scott Reynolds of PewterReport.com will join us coming up next.
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0: 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T-Kraz and Chris Mathis here. A reminder, we'll be live at Moss Nissan tomorrow the North Tampa location on Florida Avenue for tomorrow's show between 2 and 6. We're looking forward to seeing you there. Come on down. You're going to get a great car. 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Their sales department is awesome. Their service department, Chris Mathis, is also quite exceptional as well.
1: 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It is reliable. And they are very communicative with everything ongoing. 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
3: Here's something pretty disturbing I discovered while researching this podcast. This is what it actually says on the Los Angeles Police Department website. The site states that the Adult Missing Persons Unit investigates 3,200 cases a month. And 70% of those missing people are found or returned voluntarily within 2 or 3 days. It goes on to explain, and I quote here, "Since being a missing person is not a crime, police are given a very limited role while conducting these types of investigations." At the bottom of the webpage, it gets more disturbing. There's a

0: SoCal, and the team that plays their home games there, the LA Rams, are considered the heavy favorites. By the way, the Buccaneers were the first team to win the Super Bowl in their home stadium. The very next year, the Rams ended up doing it at SoFi. Now, this year, they have a chance to do it again, 5 years later. As we welcome you back, good afternoon, Tampa Bay, 3:05 on your ride home. 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We're live inside the Rude Air and Water Studios of WDAE on this beautiful Would You Rather Wednesday. 888-388-0957. 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Well, my conversation from Todd Bowles, in case you missed it from yesterday, a lot of people were buzzing about it. You're going to hear that coming up at 4:05. The Rays are in action tonight. Their CEO, Ken Babby, will join me at 5:05 to talk about the next steps in terms of the Rays and their forever home. So we'll talk to Ken Babby about what that will end up looking like. We're on the air to 5:30, and then it's Ronnie Lane with Kerr Plunk coming your way then to get you set for the Rays and the Mets tonight over at the Trop. All right, ladies and gentlemen, let's get some more Buccaneer talk right now with a man who has covered this team for more than 30 years, my good friend from PewterReport.com. Scott Reynolds is back with us here on The Drive on WDAE on this beautiful Would You Rather Wednesday. Scotty, how are you, buddy? We can't. We have some technical difficulties with Scotty. We'll get him on the horn. We were trying a different route, but we will get him on the horn and can't wait to hear Scott's thoughts on this. PewterReport.com, all over it. Buccaneers had a practice today, and then the players will be off for the weekend. They get a nice little reprieve after training camp and a grueling preseason out there in those hot, sweltering days. And Scott and the great people over at PewterReport.com, they were there each and every day to bring you that awesome coverage at PewterReport.com. And Scott joins us here. What's going on, Scotty?
1: Hey, T-Kraz, how are you?
0: Doing awesome, man. So let's talk about Todd Bowles. My conversation with him yesterday, he mentioned obviously the ceiling for every team is trying to win a Super Bowl, right? When you look at this Buccaneer team, Scotty, what do you think the ceiling is? What do you think the floor is for this team?
1: The floor really should be like 9 wins, I think. And that would be a 1-game improvement over last year in terms of the win column. I think the ceiling is probably 12 wins. I think somewhere between 9 and 12 wins is doable. I think anything less than 9 is a fireable offense. I mean, that to me would, especially if Baker Mayfield's healthy, right? If Baker Mayfield gets injured and is out for some extended period of time, like most NFL teams that lose their starting quarterback, the ship is probably sunk, right? And I don't care who the backup is, whether it's Joe Flacco, Jake Browning, Jalen Daniels, you're just not going to have the same amount of success without your starting quarterback. So if this team stays healthy, I think 12 wins is possible. But I'm going to put an asterisk there just because Todd Bowles is a head coach that in 8 years, Tom, has yet to win more than 10 games. He won 10 games in his first season with the Jets way back when, and then he won 10 games in 2024. So can he steer this ship into a 12-win harbor? I don't know, because he has yet to show that he can do it. And you look around the league, Liam Cohen got 13 wins in Jacksonville in year one. Mike McDonald got 14 wins in a Super Bowl in year two out there in Seattle. So I don't know if Bowles has what it takes to necessarily get there, but I'd like to find out.
0: I'd like to find out, too, and I'm with you. I don't know if he can do it as well. Do I think they'll win 10 games? I do. I'm looking at their schedule, and I think their talent, and you mentioned it, health. Health is the primary concern with this Buccaneer team. If they stay relatively healthy, they should win 10 games, right?
1: Yeah, they should, and I think that's what my prediction is going to be. I haven't made it officially yet, but it feels like they should be able to get back to 10 wins, and hopefully more, But again, when you look at what's transpired under Bowles, we've seen a 2-0 start every year, and that's a good thing, right? We've seen hot starts. Last year, 5-1, 6-2. But we've also seen these moronic 3-game losing streaks, sometimes 4-game losing streaks, that kind of like defy explanation. And you can't say injuries because the 49ers

0: 49ers were more banged up than the Bucs last year. They finished with 12 wins, Tom, in a division that had the LA Rams and the Seattle Seahawks. Both of those teams also won double-digit games last year. So, to me, it's avoiding the stub-your-toe games, too. Mm-hmm. I mean, I think great teams, like, you go back and look. Probably the worst loss for the Seahawks was losing to an 8-9 Buccaneer team. But at the time, the Buccaneers were 5-1, right? Or 4-1 at the time. So I look at this as you can't lose to a 3-win Saints team at home, but you did. You can't lose to a Miami Dolphins team that was imploding down the stretch in week 17, but you did. You can't lose to a Falcons team that's going to have a losing record yet again by giving up a 14-point lead with 10 minutes left, but you did. And if Todd Bowles can somehow get those games out of his system and win the winnable games, and then, hey, you lose to a Rams team that's better than you, even if you're blown out, okay, there's no harm in that. There's no, you know, there's no, that's not a damning thing, because sometimes the better team wins. But when you're losing to inferior talent and inferior teams on a regular year-in, year-out basis, that's not a recipe for getting too far in the playoffs.
1: Scott Reynolds, PewterReport.com, is with me here on The Drive. So I asked Todd Bowles yesterday, what do you think is the strongest position group on your team? And he took about 6 seconds, Scotty, to answer the question. And I thought I lost the connection with him. And he said inside linebacker, bigger, more athletic. We got more depth there. I was surprised by that answer. So I ask you, what do you think is the strongest position group on this team?
0: Well, I think it's the starting offensive line when they're healthy. I mean, you've got two really, really good offensive tackles, and I think the interior is pretty solid as well. On paper, you like what you see at the outside linebacker position, right? Yaya Diaby in a contract year, Reuben Bain, plenty of high expectations, but the reality is he had to play the NFL down. Same thing with David Walker. Blew up in training camp, had a lot of pressures in the preseason, has yet to play down in the NFL. Al-Qadim Muhammad, 11 sacks last year. He's a rotational player. He's not going to get 11 sacks this year. If you get 5 in a rotational basis, I think that's a win. Anthony Nelson is what he is. He's a steady Eddie. You know, it's a good group on paper. I think it's a deeper group than last year for sure. I'm optimistic about it, mm-hmm. but they still have to go out and do it. When he says inside linebacker, it just goes to show you that Servasio Dennis was a below average starter, and honestly, so was Levante David last year, you know, in year 35. And so to me, David made the right call in retiring. His game had certainly slipped. The PFF grades reflected that over the last 2 years. And there should be an upgrade this year. I think Josiah Trotter is a real player. I think he's going to be a huge step up from Dennis. And I think a 31-year-old Alex Anzalone is going to be a huge step up from a 35-year-old Levante David. So I can see why Bowles said that. If Servasio Dennis is inside linebacker 4, Christian Roseboom is inside linebacker 3, that is the most improved position on this team, possibly. So I can see why he said that. I would beg the difference in another position, but the inside linebacker position has been improved.
1: It has been, and I think the outside linebacker position is the strongest position group from 1, 2, 3, yeah. 4, 5 in terms of the starters and the depth. That, for my money, yeah. is the strongest position group on this team.
0: Yeah.
1: You mentioned the O-line. The top 5, like the starting 5, is outstanding. And if, health. You mentioned health. What are you more concerned about, the depth behind the starting O-line or the depth behind the starting safeties?
0: What depth behind the starting safety? There is no depth. I mean, it's a couple of practice squad guys, and it's a 32-year-old special teams ace, so Miles Killebrew. Safety is certainly the weakest position on this team when you include the depth. You have to cross your fingers and knock on wood, as much wood as you can find, because Antoine Winfield Jr. and Tyke Smith, they have to somehow find a way to play all 17 games this year. And that's a rough and tumble position. And even if you do go out there for all 17 games, you're going to be dealing with some bumps and bruises, and you're not going to be as effective in December and January as you are in September. But they've got to find a way to stay healthy. There is just no depth there whatsoever. And you know, that's a position that's the last position between your opposing quarterback and the end zone, right? Mm-hmm. And so it's just one bad read, one wrong angle, and instead of giving up a first down, you're giving up a touchdown. And so that has me concerned. I love the starting tandem. You know, Winfield and Smith are really good players, but there's just nothing behind them.
1: You got that right. Scott Reynolds, PewterReport.com, is with me here on The Drive. 11 days to go until the opener, the Buccaneers at Cincinnati. So, Emeka Buka, Jalen McMillan continuing their work on the side. Todd Bowles says they're trending in the right direction. We'll find out next week when they have to put out an injury report. Scotty, will this open the way for Ted Hurson? You've been at those practices. I have too. And he has been a highlight performer throughout the summer. I think this guy's going to help out the Buccaneers more so than I think anybody could have imagined. What do you think?
0: Yeah, and he stayed healthy. That's the thing. When you look at the training camp stars, there's really been three of them. There's been Ted Hurst on the offensive side, maybe four. We'll throw Kenny Gainwell in there, too, on the offensive side. And then the two on defense, David Walker and Aiden Garnes. The reason why they made so many plays in practice instead of those joint practices, because they didn't miss a practice. They were out there every single day. The more you're out there, the more chances you have to make plays. Ted Hurst and largely Chris Godwin outside of the veteran rest day, the mandatory rest day that he would get once a week. But Ted Hurst and really Dean Patterson and Chris Godwin, those are the only three receivers that really suited up every day and played. And that's why Patterson's back on the practice squad, because the best ability at the end of the day in the NFL is availability. And Hurst had it in spades and went out there and made a bunch of plays. He's not Mike Evans, but he's Mike-like in certain ways. Lower red zone, being able to get those fade passes, those jump balls, the contested catches. You know, at the end of the day, this might be a year where Jalen McMillan blows up or Emeka Buka, you know, goes from 900 yards to 1,000 or Chris Godwin bounces back. It may be a thing where Ted Hurst picks and chooses his time to kind of, you know, have his day or two. He might finish with, say, 40 catches for, you know, 475 yards, Tom. I think it might be more than that. Mm-hmm. But you know what? He still might lead this team in touchdowns with 7 or 8, despite being maybe the fourth best receiver on this team in terms of the number of catches he's going to produce. You got to factor in Kate Otten and Kenny Gainwell, too. But he is going to show up in the touchdown column. I think this guy will lead the team in touchdowns. He might have 35 catches and 10 touchdowns. I mean, it might be something a little lopsided like that, because he can do those things that Mike Evans could do when he was getting those double-digit touchdowns, you know, from the likes of, you know, of Mike Glennon back in the day and Josh McCown, you know, to Jameis Winston, you know, and Ryan Fitzpatrick, you know, and then, you know, going on to Tom Brady and then Baker Mayfield. That might be the situation for Ted Hurst, where just because of that big body, he is going to be that red zone target. And I think he's going to have a really productive year, but I think the production is going to show up in the touchdown column the most.
1: Scott Reynolds, PewterReport.com, is with me here on The Drive. And I look at Ted Hurst. I see some Plaxico Burress in him, especially down in the red zone and like later in his career when he was with the Giants. And then when he went to play for the Jets, Scotty, he had 45 catches, 8 of those were touchdowns back in 2011. Yes. I mean, that's the kind of production you're talking about with Ted Hurst. I could absolutely see that coming to fruition.
0: Yeah, I totally agree. And he is going to be, I think, a big part of this offense early on. He has got the least film on him. He didn't have a great, impressive preseason. That's okay, because those games don't count. But we saw Emeka Buka burst out of the gate in week one last year with 2 touchdowns in Atlanta, right? We saw you know, Trey Palmer actually touchdown in his first NFL starts in Minnesota. Jalen McMillan have a touchdown in his first start against the Washington Commanders in week one. So a lot of attention is going to be on Emeka Buka, Jalen McMillan, and Chris Godwin. They're the known commodities. And that is going to open Ted Hurst up to have some success really early on until these teams figure out, wait a minute, this rookie out of Georgia State, he's pretty good.
1: He is. He is pretty good. All right, your biggest concern heading into the season is what for the Bucs?
0: I think my biggest concern would be what if the Zach Robinson offense is not as close to Liam Cohen's offense as we were maybe expecting. I don't expect it to be 30 points per game like it was in 2024, but it needs to be way better than Josh Grizzard's offense, which was about 22, 23 points per game last year. the difference is stark, T-Kraz. It's 7 points per game. We can say what we want about Todd Bowles' defense, and he didn't have the pass rush, and the inside linebackers, you know, couldn't cover running backs and tight ends, and the defense just wasn't that good. That's true. But we can't gloss over the fact, and I'm not blaming all this on Josh Grizzard. There were plenty of injuries to the offensive line, to Bucky, to Baker, Mack and Chris, all of that, right? But this offense, at the end of the day, underwhelmed. And I don't think that firing Josh Grizzard was necessarily a bad thing. I think that this offense has to score in the 26-27-point realm. And if they can do that, then I have hope for Zach Robinson. But if he doesn't kind of get to that level that's more like 24 points per game, there's not much of improvement there. That's where I have some concerns, is just this offense. The defense is going to be better. The offense has to be better too.
1: It has to be. And you talked about the defense, and I'll get you out on this. A guy who was consistently performing at camp was Reuben Bain Jr. And I think, Scotty, from the first game in Cincinnati against a suspect Bengals offensive line, I think this guy is motivated. I think this guy is going to make his presence felt from the very first game. And people all around the NFL are going to be talking about, why did this guy slip to 15? That's going to be the Monday morning headline the day after the Buccaneers-Bengals game.
0: It could. And you know what? His stat line might be 3 tackles and 1 sack. But that still could be the headline. Why? Because Vita Vea might have a sack because of him. Kalijah Kansi might have a sack because of him. Yaya Diaby might have 2 sacks because of him all in week one. This could be a 5 or 6 sack game, and Reuben Bain only shows up in the stat sheet for one, but he is a havoc wreaker. He is a chaos agent. He is a guy that can literally affect the quarterback and flush him towards Diaby, force him to step up into the clutches of Kansi or Vita Vea or A'shaun Robinson. I agree with you 1,000%, but it may not be in that NFC Defensive Player of the Week type of stat category that you might think. Now, I'm not saying he can't go out and get 2 or 3 sacks against the Bengals. He very well could, but that's not going to diminish his impact even if he doesn't. He could have a very modest stat line, but he can impact everybody else along that defensive line just with the havoc that he can create.
1: Agreed. All right, you can read him. PewterReport.com, great podcast, great insight. Scott Reynolds, appreciate it. We'll talk to you next week. Can't wait. Football's here, my friend.
0: Looking forward to it, Tom. Thank you.
1: Appreciate you. That's Scott Reynolds, PewterReport.com. Great stuff there. I'm telling you, that's going to be the Monday morning headline. Monday, September the 14th. You know, overreaction Monday. And I don't know if the Bucks can beat, they can beat the Bengals. I mean, let's be honest. They can beat the Bengals. And if they go there and beat the Bengals on opening day, I think the headline will read, Reuben Bain shines in his NFL debut. Why did he fall to 15? Because he is going to make every team in front of him. And the Bengals were one of those teams, by the way. The Bengals, I mean, look, they turned around, they traded that 10th pick. They picked in front of the Buccaneers, but they traded that pick to get Dexter Lawrence. I'm looking at the Bengals O-line, man, and Dalton Reisner is projected to start at right guard. He's kind of a journeyman. Ted Karras, same thing. Orlando Brown, left tackle. Amarius Mims, right tackle. And these are two big tackles. Mims is at 350. Can he keep up with the speed and the acceleration of Reuben Bain Jr.? We saw that in Miami, I'm telling you. These tackles may be big, but Reuben Bain Jr., you watch him throughout the summer. He was beating everybody's ass. Everybody that lined up across from him. He punished them daily. And he's on a mission. There's no question about it. I'm really interested in seeing how all of that works out. All right, your calls and texts are upcoming. 888-388-0957. Text at 82945. Don't forget, my conversation with Todd Bowles from yesterday, in case you missed it, it was one to remember for a lot of different reasons. That's coming up at 4:05. Would you rather at 4:30? And then Ray's CEO Ken Babby at 5:05. So we've got you covered, an action-packed show with A-list interviews. That's how we do it here on The Drive. Dave, hold on. You'll be up first when we come back. More of your calls and texts coming up. Also, when we come back, the biggest takeaway from the Rays' victory last night, and another Ray makes his long-awaited return tonight at the Trop. We'll tell you about it next.
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11: Hey there, I'm Jason Alexander, and this is my dear friend, Peter Tilden.
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11: 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Driving, food, music.
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12: 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Jerry Seinfeld wondered why they refused to make the stall door go all the way to the floor in a public bathroom, but he didn't get an answer. 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
12: 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How about that?
11: Really? No, really?
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30: No, everything's working great, amazing. You know, regarding the results, you know, everything was just working what I wanted to be. Mechanically, the extension, everything is there.
1: Mechanically, the extension is there. That's what the Rays were tweaking. That's Freddie Peralta, who started yesterday, won yesterday, looked really good, gave up a leadoff home run to Francisco Lindor, his former teammate, and then after the first inning, the Mets did nothing. They had no hits. They scored a run because Garrett Clevenger couldn't find the strike zone later on in the game. On four walks, they were able to push across a run, but the Rays were able to get contributions up and down their lineup. Victor Mesa Jr., welcome him back. He had three hits. Yandy Diaz went deep, and the Rays were able to finish off the Mets 6-2. Tonight, the final game of this homestand, rubber match, Griffin Jacks will make his return tonight for the Rays. He'll be on the mound. Really interested in seeing what he does, as the Rays will hope to finish off the Mets and finish off this homestand on a positive note before they go on the road for 7 games, 4 in Texas against the Rangers, and then 3 in Atlanta. But Freddy Peralta last night, wow, dude. After that first inning, the home run to Lindor, he was on it. Did not walk anybody, struck out 7 over 6 innings, allowed just 1 run. The changeup was there on point. Fastball, really good. Came out of his hand, lively. I mean, the ball was jumping out of his hand. And look, the Mets really know him better than anybody. And after Lindor, in that first inning, the leadoff home run, they could do nothing with him. So, did he feel extra added emotions? He must have been motivated pitching against his former team, the Mets. What about it, Freddy Peralta?
30: A little bit, but, you know, at the end of the day, it's baseball. I was just competing out there. You know, at the end of the day, obviously, you know, some of the guys, I saw them smiling when they saw me, but, you know, I was trying to stay focused and made my pitches.
1: Well, you did. You stayed focused. You made your pitches. He's lying, by the way, okay?
0: He's lying.
1: He wanted nothing more than to stick it to his former team. Stick it. He's sticking it to me. Sticking it. George Costanza, sticking it. He stuck it to the Mets. And after the Lindor home run, man, he buckled down and he gave up nothing. He was fantastic. Gerrit Clevinger, man, he's got to stop walking, guys. He did not look great last night. The Rays have to certainly turn him around. And the other guys were pretty good. And look, up and down the lineup, Rays did a pretty good job last night. Couple of hits out of Yandy, a home run, Valade, Caminero, Fortes had 2 hits. You know, Chandler Simpson got a hit. He's now hitting .310. Chandler Simpson just all over it, man. All over it.
2: Yes, sir.
1: Yes, sir, indeed. And tonight, let's hope that Griffin Jacks is all over it for your Tampa Bay Rays against the Mets. The Rays begin action 5 games up on the Yankees in a loss column with 24 games to go. Yankees did win last night. Just keep winning if you're the Rays. You know, the Yankees can worry about themselves, worry about getting Aaron Judge back. They're in the trail position. The Rays are in the driver's seat. The Rays don't have to worry about the Yankees. I know they've got 4 games against the Yankees up at Yankee Stadium. That includes a doubleheader. But right now, Fangraphs has the Rays as an 84% favorite to win this division. Look, up 5 with 24 to go, the Rays are the favorites. Now, I've seen, and we've seen, some historic collapses in Major League Baseball. I mean, look no further than, what, 2011 when, you know, the Rays were down, I think, what, 9 games on September the 1st? And they came back, game 162, and they were able to make it work. An incredible comeback. I remember 2007, the Mets had a 7-game lead with 17 to go. And they blew it against the Phillies. So I assume it's possible, but that was an all-time meltdown, an all-time collapse. And if you look at the way this Rays team is constructed, they're starting pitching right now between Rasmussen, Martinez, now Peralta. You know, McClanahan's looking pretty good of late. You got Jacks going tonight. When you pitch the way the Rays are pitching right now, I don't see them giving up that lead. I really don't. And when you win this division, you bypass the wild card round, you get home field advantage throughout the American League playoffs. That is a huge advantage that the Rays have to take advantage of. 888-388-0957. We'll talk to Ken Babby, the Rays CEO, at 5:05. What is the next step in the Rays stadium situation? They've got the approved votes, the financing agreement. What's next? When does the shovel go into the ground? That's what everybody wants to know. I want to know, and I'll ask Ken Babby when he joins me at 5:05. Don't forget Todd Bowles coming up just after 4 o'clock, the interview from yesterday that created quite a buzz throughout social media yesterday. Speaking of the Bucks, let's go to phones. Dave is in Brandon. He's up next. What's going on, Dave?
0: T-Kraz, I'm coming out of my boots. All the great talks you and I have had over the years, I have never been this excited with Bane. I watched Saf play in college, and that's what I see in Bane. I think this year, I'm going to go out on the limb, T-Kraz, and say this is going to be a historic year, whether he gets double-digit sacks or he's going to have the capacity to turn this team around.
1: I'm in agreement, Dave, and I appreciate the phone call. When I watch Reuben Bane, like every day at training camp, the dude never took a day off. He didn't. And, you know, he hurt his shoulder in the joint practice, but he was fine because he's back at practice. And 11 days till the opener, there's no concern about him not being ready. He's going to be ready. He's going to be ready, all set, all systems go for Reuben Bane Jr. against Amarius Mims, massive right tackle of the Cincinnati Bengals. That's one of the matchups that I'll be watching. And look, we have plenty of time to break down Bucks versus Bengals, all the key matchups, but Yaya Diaby and Reuben Bane Jr. against the combination of Orlando Brown and Amarius Mims, that's going to be one of the telltale matchups of that game, as well as, you know, Ja'Marr Chase and T. Higgins, who are banged up, by the way. T. Higgins got a heel contusion. Ja'Marr Chase, obviously, he had that hyperextension with his knee from a couple weeks ago, so he's a little nicked up. But it appears that they are going to be fine. But Chase and Higgins against his Buccaneers secondary in their corners, that's going to be another great matchup to watch. Man, I can't wait.
2: It's on to Cincinnati.
1: Thanks, Jason. On to Cincinnati for the game. Buccaneers at Bengals. By the way, countdown to kickoff with yours truly in the overtime show. They are back.
3: I'm amped up, Tom. I'm usually, so when it's a home game, I'm at the stadium, right? But as soon as I get to my car, sometimes I'll take a quick video for social. Boom, I'm on 957 WDAE listening to the overtime show, and you react, and the fans chiming in, whether it's a loss or a victory. 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There's no doubt about it.
1: It sure is, and we could hardly wait for opening day. Countdown to kickoff at 11 a.m. on Sunday, September the 13th, 2 hours ahead of Bucks and Bengals. And then, of course, the overtime show begins immediately after the game ends. When the game ends, you come back to us, 95.7 FM, AM 620. And of course, we're going to give you the lowdown on everything that took place with your phone calls, post-game analysis, locker room, all of that. Countdown to kickoff, overtime, back beginning September the 13th, right here on WDAE.
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1: I am on the phone countless hours throughout the football season, during the week on the drive, and then for the Bucks pre- and post-game, countdown to kickoff and the overtime shows. 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Yeah, pick up the phone.
5: I can't ever
1: Well, listen, I'll try and speak up the best way that I can. Out of the 727, can you say "stick it" one more time for me? These people, boy, you guys are funny. Sticking it. You're going to stick it to a man. Baker Mayfield is hoping to stick it to every single team that he plays. You go over the Buccaneers schedule, and Baker Mayfield will have an axe to grind every single week this upcoming season. Not to mention, obviously, that, oh, by the way, he's in a contract year. 888-388-0957. Text at 82945. Todd Bowles at 4:05. Ken Babby at 5:05. We're on the air to 5:30. And then it's Texas Leaguer with Ronnie Lane to get you set for Griffin Jacks and the Rays tonight against the Mets to close out this homestand. All right, when we come back, news and notes out of the NFL for you. And there is an update on Aaron Judge with the New York Yankees. Of course, the Rays will visit the Yankees for a big four-game series.
2: The New York Yankees?
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1: Will Aaron Judge face the Rays later on this month? We'll talk about that, too, coming up next.
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1: 3:49 on your ride home. Great to have you with us here on The Drive. We are your home for Rays baseball, WDAE. We'll take you up until 5:30, and then it's our coverage of the Rays. Sacrifice Fly with Ronnie Lane coming your way. Rays and the Mets tonight from the Trop to round out that three-game set. Griffin Jacks comes off the injured list. He's starting tonight for the Rays, so that should be very interesting. What will his velocity look like? What about what about his sweeper? What about like his changeup or his four-seamer, two-seamer? Come on. Boy, Nunya appears to be a very popular phrase toward this show. Of course, Todd Bowles yesterday.
11: Nunya.
1: He got in on it, too. And you're going to hear that coming up just after 4 o'clock. That was, I'm still just like absolutely flabbergasted over that interview from yesterday. You're going to know why coming up just after 4 o'clock. 888-388-0957. Text at 82945. Couple of texts. Sean in the Berg asking about the Bucks. Todd Bowles said today that he will name the team captains on Monday. So today was the last practice of the week. He gave his players the weekend off. They'll be back on Monday. And look, it's all systems go. Once we get to next week, it's showtime. It's time to get down to business. They'll have a practice on Monday, and then they'll go into their regular season routine. They'll have a bonus practice on Monday. And they'll get set for the Cincinnati Bengals. And what an interesting opener that's going to be. Bucks at Bengals, Baker Mayfield against Joe Burrow. A couple of former number one overall picks doing battle. I asked Todd Bowles about Baker Mayfield. Wait until you hear his response. That interview coming up just on the other side of 4 o'clock in about 10 minutes.
12: You're trying to stir shit up.
1: Well, look, I'm not saying anything, Bake. It was your head coach. And you're going to hear what your head coach had to say about you and what he's seeing out of you and your mindset. Todd Bowles coming up in about 10 minutes. All right, so the Rays are up by 5 games on the Yankees in a loss column with 24 to go. Now, the Yankees are hoping to get Aaron Judge back in the next 2 weeks. Aaron Boone telling reporters that Judge could be activated from the injured list during the Yankees' upcoming homestand. Right now, the Yankees are out west. They're in Anaheim tonight against the Angels, and then the Yankees will be in San Diego this weekend against the Padres, a Padres team that the Mets swept, not the Mets, the Rays swept last weekend. Well, I'm hoping that the Angels could do some damage against the Yankees. Again tonight, they won the first game 10-1, which was very surprising. Last night, the Yankees got one back. Tonight, they play again out in Anaheim. But Aaron Judge, when the Yankees come back home from the West Coast trip, Aaron Boone indicated that Aaron Judge could be activated. That homestand goes from September 8th through the 13th. Now, the Rays will play the Yankees 4 games up in the Bronx later on this month, and that will be from September the 22nd, which is a Tuesday. They play a doubleheader that day. On Tuesday, September 22nd, it's like a day-night doubleheader. I don't think we'll be on the air that day, Chris Mathis, because they play at 1:05, game one. Game two is at 7:05, so it's very possible that Tuesday, September the 22nd, we may not get the Drive. But that's okay, because Monday, day after a Bucks game, Tuesday's like, yeah, Tuesday's Tuesday. Tuesday has no feel.
3: Well, Tuesday, you bring that, but you're thinking that we're off because of the doubleheader.
1: Because of the Rays and the Yankees playing,
0: I'll accept
1: too.
0: That.
1: Well, I'm glad. Thanks very much. And then they play Wednesday night and then Thursday night. So September the 22nd through the 24th, in all likelihood, Aaron Judge will be back for that Rays series. Now, how effective is he going to be? He's been out since May the 31st, so he's missed the last 3 months plus.
3: Wow, that's my birthday. I didn't realize it was May the 31st, Tom. That's quite the present to me on my birthday to help out, hopefully, Rays Nation hold on to first place.
1: Well, without Aaron Judge, the Yankees went 12-14 in June, 14-11 in July, 16-12 in August, and 1-0 in September, which was last night. They beat the Angels last night. So they've been around a 500 team without one Aaron Judge. Let's see, 12-14, that's 26. They're 40-37 without Aaron Judge. With him, they're a very good team. Without him, slightly above 500, keeping their head above water a little bit, but offensively, they're just not the same team without him. But he'll likely be there when the Rays go up there, you know, toward the end of September. So we'll keep an eye on that. Back to the phones, 888-388-0957. Todd Bowles coming up in less than 10 minutes. Let's go to Sean up in Lutz. He's with us here. What's up, Sean?
11: T-Class, always a great show. Just want to say I'm glad the Rays are getting a stadium here, number one. Mm-hmm. Number two, today on Sirius Radio, the NFL, somebody actually addressed a question that you never hear about, or a point. We just never hear about it. If the Buccaneers win a playoff game this year, it looks like Bowles may get a 3 or 4 year contract extension, $10 million a year. I'll hang up and listen to what the fans think of this and your callers. My pleasure.
1: Well, thank you, Sean. And that's Sean up in Lutz. Bowles has 3 years left to go in his deal, including this year. So after this year, it's two. If they win the division, that's a fascinating conversation. And look, I think that's a conversation that we'll have after the season. Let's see how this year plays out first. If he wins 10 games, wins a division, and wins a playoff game, is it possible with 2 years left to go that the Glazers maybe give him an extension? It's possible. I think you would have to win a playoff game, double-digit wins, win this division. And if that happens, then it's possible. It's possible. I know a lot of fans are cringing because a lot of Bucks fans don't care for Todd because of the way he acts and the way he goes about his business. Telling you, that's not the Todd Bowles that sat down with yours truly. And if you're one of these skeptics in terms of Todd Bowles and not liking how he presents himself, boy, oh boy, do we have some news for you. Because when we come back, you're going to hear my conversation with Todd Bowles that some of you may have missed. And it's a Todd Bowles like you've never heard before. My conversation with Todd Bowles about the pressure that he's under, Baker Mayfield, Reuben Bain, and what is the ceiling for this Buccaneers season? My conversation with Todd Bowles is coming your way next year on The Drive. Stay with us.
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16: 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Those men, trusted educators, football coaches, and twins, are now facing more than 50 charges related to alleged child sex abuse. 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This is a story about a group of women who say they survived the abuse, who took matters into their own hands and are still fighting for the girls they used to be.
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35: Well, we certainly respect him wanting to focus on the season. We're focused on the season. We've been here long enough to know that in this league, I don't want to make predictions on what could happen, what will happen, what won't happen. Right now, we're all focused on, I've been waiting to say this for a long time, it's on to Cincinnati.
1: It sure is. Bucks GM Jason Light says, no extension likely for Baker Mayfield, which means Baker will play out his contract year. You know how motivated he is. He rolls out of bed motivated, and now he's playing for a contract, and he is looking to really, really put forth the type of career that maybe we saw back in 2024 with over 40 touchdown passes. Can Baker Mayfield reach unprecedented heights? Because if he does, then the Buccaneers will be a dangerous team in 2026. Good afternoon, Tampa Bay. Welcome back. 4:03 on your ride home on this Would You Rather Wednesday. It's The Drive with yours truly, driven by Moss Nissan, live inside the Rood Aaron Water Studios of WDAE. Great to have you with us. Chris Mathis on the other side. You there at the bottom of the hour. Would you rather? We all make choices in life. Choose wisely. And we'll try and do that with Would You Rather at the bottom of the hour. And then at 5:05, 1 hour from now, what is the next step in the Rays Stadium situation? Rays CEO Ken Babbie will join me. So we'll have a conversation with

0: camp, the dog days of training camp, the preseason all out of the way with. When you look at this 53-man roster, what do you see as a coach?
1: I see a lot of toughness. I see a lot of size up front on both sides of the football, which we needed. And I see some speed on the back end at the skill positions.
0: Before the season began, going into this offseason, you mentioned that you wanted to get bigger, stronger, you wanted to get nastier. You bring in a guy like A'shaun Robinson, who is just looking for a fight every time he goes out on that football field. It feels like you've accomplished that feat, didn't you? Because you are bigger, you got more depth along the D-line, you've got more guys at the edge rusher position than you've had since you've been here. How satisfied are you that you accomplished that feat of being bigger, stronger, faster, nastier, especially on defense?
1: I think we got bigger and stronger and faster. It's just a matter of those guys gelling together. You know, A'shaun came in, and he was a leader from day one. He's not just a big, nasty guy. He's a very smart, intelligent football player, and he's very tough. And he kind of set the tone going in, him and Nacho, and everybody kind of followed suit. And Anzalone followed in, then Trotter came in, and we got a bunch of guys gelling with the guys we already had. And, you know, it's been a good mix so far.
0: It sure has. Todd Bowles, Bucks head coach, joining me here on The Drive. Jalen Daniels was one of the great stories of your camp and the summer. He plays with a lot of poise. You were talking about that today and his dual threat ability. And it's amazing to me, Coach, and I know you guys liked him coming out of the draft. Nobody drafted him. How does that guy go undrafted, in your opinion? Do you know?
1: You know, when you're not in the top 25, ranked top 25, and you don't necessarily have a stellar year, that you kind of get bypassed. There's so many quarterbacks and so many colleges come that you got to look at quarterbacks at. It's not easy. It's not hard to overlook somebody like that. But this kid came in and he learned the playbook. You know, he studied. It's hard for a rookie to study and do when they're not taking reps. He studied and he looked and he watched other people's mistakes. He learned from the good stuff from Baker. He learned from Browning. And, you know, Chandler does a great job with this guy as far as understanding where he has to throw the football. And that's hard to process everything every day for a rookie like that. But he did it. And, you know, he's exciting when he's coming in the building. He leads, and when he got in the game, you know, he was playing with the free agents. It's not like he was playing with a bunch of people out there that kind of had his back, and he still made it work, and that's what you're looking for.
0: Without question, he certainly proved his worth. He is on this team. He's a great story. Aiden Garnes, another undrafted free agent. You had two undrafted free agents make this team, and every day he was making plays, Coach. Every day he came in with a great work ethic. Your thoughts on Aiden Garnes and what kind of plans you have for him this season and moving forward?
1: You know, we saw the coverage ability, and he was really making plays in the spring. And he came back in the summer, and he really got into the playbook. So he understood what coverages he could make plays in, and he started being in the right position and taking advantage of those things. And he's a very confident guy, you know. And once you have the speed and ability, and he's got great ball skills, and he put it together, and he was determined to make this team. And he showed that every day was here.
0: We play a game called Fill in the Blank, Coach, each and every Tuesday. So you're going to have to fill in the blank for me. The best position group on your team in 2026 is blank, is what?
1: Inside linebacker.
0: Really? Wow, it took you a while. I thought you were going to say edge rusher or defense. Inside linebacker is the biggest strength you feel like on this team?
1: We have more depth at that spot than we've had since I've been there, and I think that's really a plus for us. We got bigger there. We got more athletic with Anzalone, or just as athletic, and we got a guy with Trotter, plus you got Voss and Roseboom, and Fordham make the team, and all five of those guys can play.
0: It took you a while. I thought I lost the connection when you did.
1: That's a tough decision.
0: Todd Bowles is with me here. So, yeah, you must love that because Josiah Trotter is a guy, is a second-round pick. I mean, is he much more mature? He's 21 years old, and when he goes out there, he's very physical. He's a thumper. He gets downhill in a hurry. You're not worried about his ability in pass coverage at all? He appears to be the total package in your mind?
1: Not at all. He had a great spring. They didn't ask him to pass coverage that much, but he came in naturally. He can run. People don't understand this guy can really run. He's a very smart football player, and

0: you know, he showed that when he came in. And, you know, I think the sky's the limit for this guy.
1: After the way last season ended, and I know how you're going to answer this question, but I'm going to ask it anyway. Obviously, nobody was happy about what happened at the end of last season. You made the necessary improvements in the offseason. You know what the NFL is. It's a win-now league. How much more pressure do you feel coming into the season than in seasons past?
0: No, it's the same every year, probably since I've been playing since high school. For me, it's the same. You don't put any more pressure than you put on yourself, and you get down to work and you do your job and you make your corrections and you make it better, and that's all you can do, you know. And I get up early and I put in a bunch of work, and sometimes it doesn't show. The team puts in a bunch of work. We didn't get it done last year, so we're just more determined this year. But the NFL, like you said, is a win-now league. It isn't any more pressure than any other year, other than that it's a new year and it's a start over. So you start from the top and you go from there.
1: You know, you're a very even-keeled guy, obviously. And last year, after the Atlanta game, we saw a side of you that we don't normally see. Obviously, it was a devastating loss. You weren't very happy after that game. How much did that game stick in your mind in the offseason?
0: It didn't stick much. I mean, all of them stick. All the losses hurt just as much. And, you know, they've seen that side of me quite a few times, almost every week. So that's not new to them. So, you know, and that's what really counts. But all the losses hurt just the same. Whether you lose by 40 or whether you lose by one, they hurt just the same.
1: Todd Bowles, Bucks head coach, joining me here on The Drive. Reuben Bain Jr., since the moment you drafted him and he came into the building, he's very serious about his craft. Another young guy, 21 years old. He's obviously motivated because he fell to 15. And that's another question, like, why did Jalen Daniels go undrafted? How did Reuben Bain, Todd, in your opinion, how did he fall to 15?
0: There's only 7 rounds, you know, and there's 32 first-round picks. So people have different ideas on what they like and what they want to draft. So if other teams want to go in another direction, you know, I think it benefited us greatly. I can't tell you what they had on their draft board and how they're thinking, but everyone's looking at a certain guy or needs a certain position or has a certain criteria they go by. So it's not hard for one or two guys to slip every year.
1: How excited are you as to his ability, his upside? We know his work ethic. He's been flashing. He's been destroying people throughout the summer. Anybody that gets in front of him, I mean, he's got a plan for him. The bend, the athleticism, the technique, the heavy hands. Is this a guy, Todd, that you're so excited about that can really make an impact? I mean, right away, I'm talking about 12 days from now when you go to Cincinnati, are we going to see the best of Reuben Bain Jr. from game one through however long his career lasts?
0: I think it'll be just the start of his career. I think he's a very smart football player to go with all the other attributes that he has, and his maturity and his work ethic can only put him over the top. So I think the sky's the limit for him as well.
1: Expectations. I mean, you're not a guy that's going to put like a number of sacks. I mean, is that something that you're expecting, like a particular number, or for a team wide? You had 37 sacks from a year ago for Reuben Bain and for your team. What are the expectations in terms of getting to the quarterback?
0: I think if the defensive line works together and we got our pass rush stunts together and they work together and help each other out, I expect it to be high.
1: You mentioned schematic changes on defense, and you kind of didn't want to get into it, but I know when we talked last year, you said, look, I'd like to be able to rush four and play coverage on the back end. Is that the general plan? Do you feel like you're going to be able to pull that off with the changes you made on defense this year?
0: At times you can. Everybody wants to rush four, but you got to show other things as well. So we'll mix it up and move some things around, and the more those guys get there, obviously, the more we can cover the other guys, so that's just a plus.
1: You said something interesting today, and Bucks head coach Todd Bowles joining me here on The Drive. You mentioned that this team was mentally tough, and then right at the end you said, we've got more leaders here this year than we've had in years past. So explain that to me, and explain the leaders that you felt like have emerged on your football team.
0: Well, there were more guys. You know, when Levante left, he left a torch that he passed down, and it wasn't just Davita and Winfield. It was Yaya. It was Canty. It was Tyke. It was Zion. You know, we got Bredesen on offense. You got Luke Goedeke on offense. You got Kate Otten. You got Bucky. Now you got Gainwell. You got Anzalone in there, and then you got a Mecca who's a leader in his own right, and you got Godwin and all those guys. So I think we've grown in that leadership standpoint, and that's a credit to Levante and a credit to Mike when they left last year, that these guys understand what it takes to be a leader and how to approach this team. And those guys have come back in the business-like more attitude, and they kind of help everybody else out. And, you know, I think that's a good thing.
1: With 12 days to go before the opener, do you have a feel as to how good this team can be this season? What's the ceiling?
0: The ceiling is trying to win a Super Bowl, but there are steps to that. I think we can be very good. It's a matter of how quickly we gel, and you got to stay healthy and all those things, and you need a little luck and a lot of skill and a lot of determination, and that's what we're going to try and do.
1: Well, you mentioned health. We saw Emeka Buka and Jalen McMillan on the side. Are they in danger of missing week one, or are they going to be good to go? What's your general sense on the health of those two guys?
0: They're day-to-day right now. We won't know till next week when we start practicing. I'll get a better feel as it gets closer to the game right now. But they did not practice today. They were on the side today, but they're getting better by the day. Just hope it's in enough time to play.
1: How much work have you done in Cincinnati so far? You got a head start, right? I mean, you're knee-deep into them?
0: Yeah, we've done quite a bit of work on that, and we're still doing work on that, and that'll go all the way up until game day. But, you know, the first game, you get so much time, you got to make sure you don't chase ghosts and make sure we can do what we do best.
1: Bucks head coach Todd Bowles, certainly appreciate a few minutes of your time. Baker Mayfield, we know he's been a hot topic of conversation. He didn't get his contract extension. He's not happy about that. Maybe that'll make him a better player, coach. You've been in this league long enough to know that there are certain guys that when they're pissed off, they are likely to play better. There's certain guys that let the emotions get the better of them. So what side of the aisle do you think Baker's on, and what kind of year are you expecting from him?
0: Well, Baker's pissed off every year in every game, and he wants to beat the piss out of somebody. So this is nothing new. I mean, it's a normal deal for him, whether it was contract or no contract. But we'll get the best Baker Mayfield that you can probably get, mostly because he has a great understanding of the offense after being in it for a year, or being in it before, rather. So I think you'll get the best Baker Mayfield.
1: You know, Coach, I really appreciate when you do open up with your personality. And I don't know if you're aware, but we do have some of your greatest hits on our soundboard here. We have... we have you. When you were very excited, and I'm sure you've heard this, and this was played over and over in the facility.
2: It's exciting!
1: That's you. That's the Todd Bowles... That's the Todd Bowles that I want to hear. And then the other one, where is it, Chris Mathis? I mean, the one where he was rooting on Baker Mayfield. I think it was during one of the radio shows.
2: Great job, Baker!
1: Coach, I love that side of you. I think we need to see more of that. Have you forgotten about those?
0: I have forgotten about the Baker one right there.
1: You know, and usually, and I get it, you get up there in the podium and, you know, we'll ask you questions, and then you have your certain canned responses like...
3: Yes, it is.
1: Yes, it is, or you do...
3: Not at this time.
1: Not at this time is one of your favorites. I get it.
0: Classic.
1: It is a classic, but you know what I need from you, Coach? Because I've asked
0: what
1: you a
0: need?
1: Few... I need you to say Nunya.
0: Nunya?
1: There you go.
0: Okay.
1: Right there.
0: I'll make sure I save that one for you.
1: Well, because I was going to add, look, the schematic changes you made on defense. What kind of changes are you going to make on defense?
0: Nunya.
1: There you go, Coach. That is what I want to
0: hear. You got it.
1: That's what I want to hear, Coach. I love it. Listen, I appreciate. Oh, listen, this is another question I want to ask you. So obviously with last year, nobody wants to remember what happened last year. Are you thinking about changing up your routine? Now, we know you're a big Chips Ahoy, chocolate chip cookie kind of guy, or a Kit Kat type of guy. Are you going to change up that part of your routine before games?
0: I might. I don't know. I've been eating a little healthier these days, but, you know, I'm kind of 6 months on, 6 months off. The season, I'm kind of off, and I eat a lot of junk. Off season, I don't eat a lot of junk at all. So it may end up being a Hershey's or something else, or maybe just an energy drink. And I'll see how it goes.
1: Let me ask you.
0: I'll check with my sponsor, Sarah. She'll kind of make sure that I'm okay.
1: So let me ask you this, because listen, who doesn't love a Kit Kat? I'm a Reese's guy myself. What is Halloween like at the Bowles household? I mean, how much candy do you have? And are you one of those people that you buy an overabundance of the candy that you like, so that whatever you don't give out, you've got plenty for yourself?
0: No, when I send my teenager out, I just make sure he brings back a Kit Kat or one of them oversized Nestle Crunch bars, and that's all. We give out all the other candy. I don't buy the good stuff and leave it at home, because it'll never be given out.
1: That's a pretty good strategy, Coach. Listen, I really appreciate a few minutes of your time. Let's hear more of the enthusiastic, you know, we know you got the personality. I've talked to enough players behind closed doors. We know what's going on there, but thanks for a few minutes of your time. Best of luck in Cincinnati moving forward. Thanks for joining us, Coach.
0: You got it. You got it, sir.
1: I'll talk to you soon. Todd Bowles.
0: Yes, sir.
1: Thank you, Todd. Todd Bowles here on the show. Oh man, his personality. The whole Nunya thing, I mean, just fantastic stuff. Fantastic. He kind of loosened up, and it's a side of Todd Bowles you don't normally hear. So that was from yesterday, and a lot of people were talking about it, discussing it all over social media. Like, that's a side of Todd Bowles I've never heard before. It was really great to see that, yada, yada, yada. Received a lot of messages from a lot of people who listened and thought that was unique. It was a unique look and perspective into Todd Bowles, and we certainly appreciate a couple minutes of his time. And you know, he played along really, really well.
3: He did, Tom. He was more than happy to give you what you needed, and it's a total different Todd Bowles than what we're used to at the podium, either like we saw today earlier this afternoon at practice or after a Bucks game as well, win or lose. That was just a more in depth, more free feeling, more to himself, Todd Bowles, and that was great to hear.
0: Nunya.
1: Oh my gosh, that was great stuff. 888-388-0957. Text at 82945 on the Bartow 4DA text platform. Oh, you got to check a traffic coming up, so you are allowed to react to the talk with Todd Bowles on a number of different things he had to say. I mean, he was quite explicit when he was discussing Baker Mayfield, wasn't he? He mentioned some things about Baker, about wanting to beat the piss out of people and everything. I mean, remember, he did that last year. Remember, he was on with us last year and he said something that we couldn't re-air, Chris Mathis, about a body part, you know, and some other body part.
3: Yeah,
1: what
3: was that, man?
1: I'll remind you during the break.
3: Yeah,
1: because I can't mention it here because management will get it. You know what it is.
3: I know what it is. Yep. Yeah. Oh my gosh.
1: Yeah, yeah. That was quite interesting.
3: I forgot about it for a second, but when you brought it back, you can't forget that.
1: Would you rather see stoic Todd Bowles or the Todd Bowles who's more like
0: Nunya?
1: Would you rather?
0: That's a tough decision.
1: It is a tough decision, Coach. And would you rather is coming up next.
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19: Oh no, the game is yet to officially begin.
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19: 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Well, it is not a quiz or a trivia contest, nor is it a test of brute strength or athleticism. At its core, it's just a children's game, and I would wager that some of you here this evening have played Would You Rather at some point.
1: And we play Would You Rather right here, right now on your ride home. It is 4:30 on this beautiful Wednesday across Tampa Bay on this September the 2nd, 2026. Would You Rather with our guy, executive producer Christopher Mathis the 2nd.
3: All right, let's get to it. See a good one here on the text line. 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This is brought to you by Howard Team Home Loans, your hometown home loan MVP at HowardTeamHomeLoans.com. And on the text platform, a good one here. Would you rather see Junior Caminero lead Major League Baseball in home runs this season or Chandler Simpson lead the MLB in batting average, Tom?
1: Oh, that's a good one. Junior Caminero's right there. Chandler Simpson is also right there when it comes to batting average. I think batting average is probably more important. You don't see a whole lot of guys hitting over 300 nowadays in Major League Baseball. So I think that takes on even more importance nowadays. And when you watch what Chandler Simpson does, man, and like the other day, I mean, he took a 100-mile-an-hour fastball, and he didn't try and do too much to it. He just slapped the ball the other way to left field to tie the game over the weekend against the San Diego Padres. I mean, Chandler Simpson right now is tied for third in batting at 310. Luis Arraez is atop the leaderboard at 317. So it's possible Chandler Simpson can get there. And again, there's only a handful of guys, only like eight guys who are hitting 300 or better in Major League Baseball. Chandler Simpson's one of them. So I think that means a lot more than, you know, leading the league in home runs, which I think would be great for Junior. But I'm going to take Chandler Simpson leading the league in batting. I think that would be awesome.
3: I know how much you love pitching. I understand that. However, let's say if the Rays had the hottest offense in the American League heading into October, or the best pitching staff in the American League heading into October, which would you choose, Tom? The hottest offense or the best pitching staff?
1: No, that's easy for me. It's pitching. I mean, you got the best pitching staff. You have a great chance to not only get to the World Series, but win a World Series. Pitching and defense, folks. I'll say it until I'm blue in the face. 70% of the game is pitching and defense, and the other 30%, obviously, is offense and other considerations. So I would definitely pick pitching over anything else.
3: Would you rather see Emeka Ebuka become a legitimate wide receiver one this year, or Jalen McMillan become a 1,000-yard receiver and play a full season healthy?
1: Oh, man.
3: Because I think McMillan is capable of it, right? It'd be tough, but if he could stay healthy, I think he's capable, Tom.
1: Look, I think when all these wideouts are healthy, the Buccaneers, I mean, we're talking about, you know, Todd Bowles. I posed a question to him. What's the strongest position group? And he had a thing for a good 5 or 6 seconds before he answered the question. I can't remember the last time, like, somebody I interviewed took that long, that much of a pregnant pause. I mean, not only was it like a pregnant pause, it was like you got pregnant 9 months and then you had the baby before an answer came. So I think you could make a legitimate case that when they're all healthy, the wide receiver room might be one of the strongest, if not the strongest, positions on this team. I would rather see Emeka Ebuka emerge as the true number one, as a wide receiver one, because you also have Chris Godwin. And folks, I think Ted Hurst makes an impact on this team. You look at the rookies, I think at the very least, their first, second, and third round picks make immediate contributions for the Buccaneers, being Reuben Bain Jr., Josiah Trotter, and Ted Hurst.
3: We love defense. We know Todd Bowles loves defense as well. Hopefully this is the year where he's got all the tools in the shed to work with, Tom. Would you rather see the Bucs defense finish top 5 in sacks or top 10 in takeaways? And I know they kind of go hand in hand, but let's say you pick one or the other here, Tom.
1: If I'm going to pick one, it's definitely the sacks, because if you're getting to the quarterback, if you're creating splash plays by sacks, you're putting the offense, obviously, at a distinct disadvantage. First and 10 turns into second and 17 with a sack. And when you get that many sacks, then the turnovers are going to come in unison, because pass rush and coverage do work hand in hand. So I would rather see top five in sacks because everything stems from there.
3: All right, Tom, you got the Bucs schedule nearby. Any chance you have that or know the first four games of this year?
1: Sure, I do have it in front of me.
3: All right, let's talk Baker. Let's talk about our quarterback here, the franchise guy, Baker Mayfield. Would you rather Baker Mayfield throw zero interceptions through the first four games of the year or be guaranteed to throw at least 10 touchdown passes in that four-game stretch?
1: Wow. That's a good one.
3: Mm-hmm.
1: I'm going to go with the zero interceptions. If he's throwing zero interceptions, that means you're not turning the football over. When you don't turn the ball over, that is the number one reason for winning and losing games in the NFL, college, whatever. When you're talking about football, it's turnovers. That's the reason why you win or lose games. If you're not turning it over, if Baker's not throwing picks, I have a really good feeling that the Buccaneers are going to go 3-1 or maybe 4-0 in the first four games. So I will absolutely take that.
3: Man, that made my hair stand up. I got goosebumps hoping that is the case for Baker and these Buccaneers this upcoming season. Of course, we've got the best Bucs coverage for you right here on DAE. And here's another conundrum. And Todd Bowles would probably agree. This is going to be a tough one to choose from here, Tom. Would you rather see the Tampa Bay Buccaneers beat the Bengals in week one on the road or have a lock to beat the Saints twice this season? And we know the importance of the division games, right? However, there's also importance of winning on the road against the Bengals to help set the tone early with this group.
1: Well, look, week one, and I have this conversation every year, you know, people will overreact. Overreaction Monday is apropos because that Monday, September the 14th, no matter what happens with the Buccaneers and the Bengals, they're going to be overreactions on both sides of the aisle. And look, the bottom line is this, you know, provided that there are no ties, you know, half the league, 16 teams are going to win, 16 teams are going to lose. And in those said towns, the losers will obviously be going, you know, bonkers and berserk. And the winners will sound just like that, okay? They're laughing all the way to their facility and maybe all the way to the bank, too. I think division games are very important, and it appears that maybe the Saints might be better than we think. I will take the Buccaneers sweeping the Saints over a win at Cincinnati in week one because I still think even if the Buccaneers lose at Cincinnati, you got three straight home games. I think the Buccaneers are going to win at least two of those home games. And they're going to be at least 2-2, 3-1 when they go to Dallas week five on that Thursday night. I think it's much more important to win your divisional games.
3: And Vita Vea, he's going to have a huge part of that this year. Got paid to stay here in the Bay. He's going to be rocking and holding down the defensive line up front. Would you rather see Vita Vea return to all-pro form this year?
1: Done.
3: Oh, okay.
1: See
3: Reuben Bain Jr. Get 10 sacks his rookie season.
1: Oh, my goodness. It's quite rare to see a rookie get double-digit sacks. And I think Vita Vea is going to be impactful, but I'm going to pick Reuben Bain. If you're telling me Reuben Bain is getting 10 sacks, Chris Mathis,
3: that's what I'm telling you.
1: Great things will happen for this Buccaneer defense in 2026. I'm going to pick that because it's very rare for rookies to come in and get 10 sacks. Well, that being said, I think there are two rookies that are capable of doing that in year one here in the NFL. I think David Bailey, who's been lighting it up for the Jets during training camp, and he kind of worked over Luke Goedeke a little bit during one of those joint practices. I think he can potentially be a 10-sack guy, but I think Reuben Bain absolutely is capable of being a double-digit sack guy in year one, and that's saying something.
3: Sticking it right here, continuing on with the Buccaneers, would you rather see this Bucs football team at 8-2 overall through the first 10 games, or 6-4, but finish 5-2 and into the playoffs scorching hot, Tom? 8-2 after 10, or 6-4 after 10, but finish scorching hot 5-2 heading into the postseason.
1: I'm going to pick the latter. And the reason why, you know, the old Tom Brady saying, you know.
2: So what's the question?
1: The question here, Tommy boy, is you have been very fond of saying you need to play your best football by Thanksgiving and after Thanksgiving if you're going to make a deep playoff run. That's why I'm going to pick the second one, because if you're playing your best ball after Thanksgiving, into December, into January, you're going to give yourself a legitimate chance to make a deep run in the playoffs and maybe, just maybe, early February, end up at SoFi Stadium in SoCal for the Super Bowl. Hmm. So give me the latter of your scenarios where you're 6-4, but you really finish off strong, which is what the Buccaneers did, by the way, in 2020. Remember, they were 7-5 going into the bye. And then they came out of the bye. They did not lose another game as they went on to win the Super Bowl.
3: Now, we do know that Todd Bowles trying to step out there, do a great job defensively, Tom. That's, of course, his specialty. Would you rather see Todd Bowles' defense finish top 10 this year or Zach Robinson's offense finish in the top 5 this season?
0: None yet.
1: Thank you, Coach,
0: that's
1: for that.
0: A tough decision.
1: It is a tough decision, Coach. So top
3: 10 defense or top 5 offense?
1: Wow. I'm going to go top 10 defense. I mean, if the Bucs are top 10 defense, they should absolutely win double-digit games, win this division hands down. I think their offense will be good enough. I don't know if it'll be top 5, but if you're giving me that choice, I would rather see the Bucs be a top 10 defense, because you look at what they were defensively from a year ago, their scoring defense, pass defense, it was all toward the bottom of the league. If they're in the top 10 in those categories, along with sacks and takeaways, absolutely this team is going to put themselves in a great position by year's end.
3: And kind of feeding off that a little bit, but there is some detail here with this one, Tom. Would you rather see Todd Bowles' defense dominate early or Zach Robinson's offense explode out of the gate in his first year as the OC in Tampa Bay? It doesn't mean either or can get better as the year progresses, right? This is just right out the jump. What do you want to say?
1: Right out of the jump, I would rather see the defense be humming, the defense being on fire. And if the Hall of Famers, Rondé Barber and Derek Brooks, who have been known to listen to the show on occasion, I guess, I don't know, from time to time, especially Derek Brooks, they would be nodding in agreement, because they know, we just saw last year with the Seahawks, because defense wins championships. That 0-2 Buccaneer team, defense still matters in this league. Even though it's an offensive league, it's a passing league, all that is true. You know what else is true? You better play really good defense if you're going to be a contender and go far in this year's playoffs. So I would rather come out of the gate humming on defense, because I think they can be the tone setters for this team.
3: And we're going to continue on, because there is plenty, and this is fun. There's no doubt about it. So, thinking of this roster, looking at the outlook of this 2026 Bucs football team, would you rather Tampa Bay's young receivers completely replace Mike Evans's production, or the running back position and the running back group be top 10 this year in 2026?
1: I'm going to go with the running back group. Because if that group, and I think it's a good group, and look, Sean Tucker, unfortunately, had to take a pay cut, and he did to remain on this team, but I think he's a viable number three guy. I think Kenneth Gainwell is going to be better than what a lot of Buccaneer fans might be expecting out of him. You know, Bucky Irving looks healthy, which is great. You know, I worry about that shoulder, which has been banged up the last year, year and a half or so. He had surgery on it in the offseason. He's not the biggest guy in the world. I think Kenneth Gainwell is going to play a very big part of this Buccaneer offense, I think, in 2026. And I think it starts week one, because he can catch a ball out of the backfield, former receiver at Memphis. He can also return kicks if the Buccaneers need him to do that. He can do that. He can help you on offense. He can also help you on special teams if needed. So give me the running back room doing their thing.
3: All right, time for one. Well, you know what, Tom? It's too juicy. We got to hang on to this till next Wednesday. Would you rather? This one's going to challenge you. Everyone has to catch next week's segment, because if you thought those were juicy, just wait until this next one. So we'll get into that next week. That's Would You Rather here on The Drive.
1: Is it Bucks related?
3: Oh, yeah.
1: All right, so it's Bucks related.
3: Yeah, I'm not going anything up. That's all you get.
1: And that's Bucks related. That's all I'm getting.
3: Yep.
1: All right.
3: Just like a Kit Kat and Todd Bowles would enjoy, we're just going to hit a break instead, Tom.
1: Oh, I love it, you know.
2: It's exciting!
1: It is exciting. 888-388-0957. Craig, hold on. You'll be up first when we come back. Also, don't forget, Rays CEO Ken Babby will join me just after 5 o'clock, and we'll get the scoop on what's the latest regarding the Rays Stadium, when does the shovel go into the ground, all that good stuff. When we come back, more of your calls, and Chris Mathis is coming back. He's going to let you know what's on tonight, and that includes yours truly, and that is next.
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26: We're talking about peacocks.
27: 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The peahen is the female. They are not native to the United States, although they thrive in coastal, warmish areas.
26: So when you see that thing fully displayed, when that peacock wants to have a little good time with a peahen, that thing may go 5 to 7 feet in every direction.
27: That's the whole point of those feathers. Again, the peacocks will use it to try to ward off or intimidate trespassers in their territory, but for the most part, the whole thing is to impress the peahens.
26: And they will shake those feathers, and the shaking isn't just like, hey, look how pretty. Mm-hmm. Science has discovered semi-recently those vibrations are in lockstep with the peafowl's head feathers that they used to think were just for show, but mm-hmm. now they realize they vibrate at the same intensity and that they can actually, you know, sort of feel when those tail feathers are vibrating in their direction through their head feathers.
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1: Oh, thank you, Coach. What's on tonight? Presented by our guys over at the Holland Group. Here's our guy, Chris Mathis.
3: Come on, man. There's no way Coach Bowles is laughing at the fact that they put you, Tom, on TV tonight. You heard that, right? Bay News 9 Spectrum Sports. Tom Krasnicki, of course, 10:30. And I believe talking a little Tampa Bay Buccaneers.
1: We are talking Buccaneers. What will the Buccaneers do early in the season?
0: Nanya.
1: That is going to be the theme of our little TV powwow. A powwow? 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Why'd you have a powwow? That's tonight, 10:30 on Bay News 9. We're talking Buccaneer football on Spectrum Sports 360.
3: 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Continue to do that. We appreciate that. If you missed Would You Rather, I put Tom in some very uncomfortable positions. You got to go back and listen to that. Also, the expectation for this Bucs football team, Tom Krasnicki shared his answer. You might be shocked as far as what the ceiling for this team is. Scott Reynolds of PewterReport.com also chimed in. Don't miss out on that right there on the iHeartRadio app. That's what's on tonight, brought to you by the Holland Group Retirement Wealth Advisors. 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
1: And Rays baseball on tonight right here on your home of the Rays, WDAE. Ronnie Lane is in the building, and he's got Grand Slam coming up at 5:30. Griffin Jacks is back for the Rays. He's off the IL. He will start tonight against the Mets, as the Rays will look to take one step closer to clinching a playoff spot and one step closer maybe to winning the American League East. They've got a 5-game lead on the Yankees in the loss column. Loss column, guys, again, that's where you got to look. Don't look at the overall, look at the loss column. Yankees are out west in Anaheim, and then the Yankees will be in San Diego this weekend, so hopefully the Padres can work them over. But Rays baseball tonight with our coverage beginning at 5:30. Don't forget, speaking of the Rays, their CEO, Ken Babbie, will join me coming up in just about 10 minutes on the other side of 5 o'clock on the next steps in the Rays stadium situation. Let's go to phones. Cigar Craig, our guy down in Lakewood Ranch, he wants to chime in. What's going on down there?
7: T. Kras, great interview yesterday with the coach. That was really good. So, like, great hearing that. So, did you go to the game Monday night, I think you said?
1: Yes. Yes, I did.
7: Yeah, so was that when we had – and like you said, too, you can't have bases loaded, no outs, and you can't get something across home plate. It just – if they do that in the playoffs, we're going to be in trouble. But so talking to who's our first baseman?
1: Yandy Diaz?
7: So talking to him before the game, of course, so I asked him, I said, how come you never use that ABS challenge on there? And he goes, new air ace. And I thought, what the heck is that? So his translator was there. I said, what did he say? And he goes, Nunya. Have a good one there, T-Grass.
1: You see, I knew that was going somewhere. You didn't talk to him. Give me a break. Cigar Craig down in Liquid Ranch.
3: That was kind of funny, though, Craig.
1: Nunya's right. I'm just a little perplexed about that. I think Yandy's being a little stubborn about it. He said if they make it to the World Series, he'll consider using his ABS challenges then. Why are you waiting till the World Series? If you see a travesty of injustice when it comes to a strike call that you think is clearly outside of the zone, no one has a better understanding of the strike zone than you, Yandy Diaz. challenge it. It's a tool. It's there to help you. Help me help you. That's what the challenge is for. I know the Rays have talked to him about it, and he just, for whatever reason, he doesn't believe in it, and he doesn't want to utilize it. He's an old school guy, and I can appreciate that about him, but man, you got to adapt to the changing times. It's there for you to help you. Why would you not utilize it? Come on, man.
3: Are you talking to Yandy Diaz or Dabo Swinney a couple of years ago at the transfer portal, Tom?
1: Both. I think both are similar. Now, Dabo, you know, relented a little bit. He did import quite a few players through the transfer portal this offseason. And we'll find out if that's going to make a difference. By the way, that's one of the big games this weekend, the first big opening weekend of college football. Clemson at LSU. Yeah, baby.
3: So Dabo, he adapted. Now we're just waiting on Yandy to do the same.
1: I mean, Yandy's got to do it. Like, if they lose a playoff game because he doesn't challenge a certain pitch, I mean, that's not going to go over well. It's not going to go over well with me or with anybody else associated with the Rays.
5: Get me out of here.
1: Neil Solons, Andy Freed, they'll be on the call tonight with Griffin Jacks on the mound. I can't wait to see what he has in store for the New York Mets. This after Freddie Peralta did his thing last night against his former team. He stuck it to the Mets. He stuck it to his former team. Sticking it. Sticking it to him. He did a tremendous job. Two straight, really, really impressive starts for Freddie Peralta. So it appears that Kyle Snyder continues to wave that magic wand of his. And it looks like he has gotten Freddie Peralta back on the right track. That looks like the guy that won 17 games with the Brewers. The guy you saw last night and the previous start in Detroit, that's the Freddie Peralta that the Rays knew they were getting when they made that trade. They knew the first couple of starts was going to be a transition period, of course. Some Rays fans, some of them not, you know, too bright, said, oh, this guy's a bum. What a terrible trade. Relax, okay? Thank God you're not in charge. You freaking people. Give it some time. And they did. And now look. Now look at Freddie Peralta, the last two starts. He looks like a frontline starter. And with Drew Rasmussen dealing, Nick Martinez ditto, pacing back and forth, dealing. And now you're adding Freddie Peralta to that mix with Shane McClanahan. And if Griffin Jacks looks good tonight, Ian Seymour can strike out just about anybody. He just needs some run support and to keep the ball in the yard. You know, the Rays may have six starting pitchers that they can lean on, that they can do a lot of different things with. Really exciting times for the Rays on the field. They're in first place, headed towards October baseball. Really exciting times for the Rays off the field. Last week, the votes went through. It passed the city council. It passed the Hillsborough County Commission. So what's the next step? When do the shovels go into the ground? And what type of development can we expect to see around the new Ray Stadium and a renovated Hillsborough College? The man who made this deal work, Ray CEO Ken Babby, he will join me on The Drive coming up next.
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1: Good afternoon, Tampa Bay. Welcome back. Fourth and final hour of The Drive on this beautiful Wednesday across the Bay. 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We'll take you up until 5:30. At the bottom of the hour, it's Rays baseball right here on your home of the Rays, 95.7 on the FM dial, 100,000 watts. It sounds great. Rays baseball sounds awesome. on 95.7 FM. I got to tell you, it sounds great. We're also on AM 620 and streaming throughout the Tampa Bay region through the iHeartRadio app. The Rays and the Mets rounding out their three-game set here tonight. Griffin Jacks back off the IL. He'll be on the mound for the Rays as the Rays continue their quest to win the American League East. They'll be in the playoffs. Can they end up in the World Series? Why not? Best record in the American League, and the Rays have reestablished their home field advantage. I think in this particular homestand, they swept the Padres. They beat the Mets last night, and hopefully they can beat the Mets here tonight and make it a 5-1 homestand before they head to Texas this weekend. So the Rays are doing their thing on the field.

0: don't tell our TV guys, but sometimes I change the broadcast just to check in with Andy and Neil, make sure they're staying awake. But nothing like baseball on the radio. I grew up to it, and there's no better place to listen to it than DAE, for sure. And it does sound great. You're absolutely right.
1: And I appreciate that. We all appreciate it, too. And I was the same way growing up as a little kid with the little Walkmans on. I used to fall asleep at night, you know, listening to games late at night when my team was on the West Coast. But the team now is the Rays, and it's all about now. It's all about getting the stadium deal done, and you were with us last week, and I know a lot of people are anxious to know what the next step is, and when you joined me last week, you talked about the bond validation process that was supposed to get underway this week. So where are we at with that?
0: Yeah, we spent a good portion of the afternoon with the city and county and continuing to have conversations about moving. You know, we're really in sort of, it sounds a little bit nerdy at this point, but we're processing paperwork and filing submissions. And, you know, we're at sort of the stage of the project now where we, you know, we really get to start to talk about building things. And that work will start on the campus of Hillsborough College with the Nest. We've talked a lot about the importance of the Nest, and this project is getting the temporary campus set up for students that are at the Dale Mabry Hillsborough College campus. I was with Dr. Ken Atwater yesterday and continue to work closely, our team does, with him. And, the goal is to have that campus set up in time for January. And so you're going to start seeing work to build the Nest over the course of the next few weeks. You're right, bond validation will begin soon. And you know, those are important dominoes that need to fall in order to start real construction on this, which you'll see, you know, later in the year. So it's, I would say, as we sit here today, it's been a really exciting week. I called Monday in our office the first day of the rest of our lives. We made it through the votes last week, and grateful to our partners at the city and county and the staff and really the community and sort of the incredible Rays fan base that came out of the woodwork to support this incredible project. So we are grateful, we're humbled, but we also know we've got a lot of work ahead of us.
1: You mentioned the construction, and everyone is eager to know, when does the shovel go into the ground? Can you give us a timetable?
0: Well, we submit bond validation, and so we won't be demolishing any buildings until the bonds are validated. And for folks wondering at home or in the car what that means, bond validation looks at all the sources in the project that were contemplated to be used, the various, public sources. And it's a state-run process, so it'll be out of Tallahassee. They'll validate and verify that everything is just so, and then the bond validation will conclude, and at that point you'll see start serious construction. But we're going to start on the Nest before that. That'll be an important part of our work. You'll see that start in the next few weeks, and then into more heavy and serious construction as we make our way to April of 2029.
1: And you mentioned 60 days or so for the bond validation process. Is that right?
0: Yeah, I think 60 days, 60 to 90 days from the time that we file.
1: Okay.
0: And we're going through the process of starting that now.
1: So ballpark figure, like November-ish. I mean, does that give you enough time to start the construction, put the shovel in the ground, and be ready for April 2029?
0: It sure does. And that's exactly as we've contemplated it. I think by the time you see heavy construction start, it'll be in the later part of November, even early December, and that stays right along our timeline. And exactly why, really, folks said, well, why did the Rays need to vote on this in August? You know, why couldn't they just wait a few more months? Why couldn't they start in January? Our timeline to get this ballpark open in time for April of 2029, which we've been committed to, you know, required, as I think Commissioner Hagan, who you had on the air, that he said it. We need decisions in August and beginning the process of building this thing in September, and that's now what's happening.
1: In your opinion, though, the heavy lifting is done, right? The votes, that's what you really needed to get done. And now, obviously, there's still a lot that you need to sort through, but has the heavy lifting already been done for this?
0: I think in regards to the political process, the answer is yes, because without the affirmative votes from the city or county, we had no funding plan to do this. We've made it past that stage of the video game, but, you know, there's always more work to do. We woke up, as I said, on Monday with a lot of lists of a lot of things, but I think Rays baseball fans can know with certain a few things. One, the Rays are committed to stay here in Tampa Bay. We said that. We proclaimed that. We shot fireworks off on Friday night in blue and yellow.
1: I saw
0: in downtown
1: that.
0: Tampa. we wanted to scream to the world that we

0: talked about building this forever home, and forever really does start now, and that work has begun. But we've got a lot of work ahead of us. I mean, building a ballpark, you don't just, you know, snap your fingers and have a, you know, a beautiful downtown ballpark. It's the construction, design, planning, continuing to work alongside city and county officials, permitting. You know, some folks may find some of those things kind of nerdy. We love that work and are excited to do it. And you know, it's what's really energized us. As I said, this is really the first day or first week of the rest of our lives here at the Rays.
1: Rays CEO Ken Babby is with me here on The Drive on WDAE on your home of the Rays. Rays baseball coming up at the bottom of the hour. Rays and the Mets tonight over at the Trop. RaysBaseball.com. Get your tickets with Griffin Jacks on the mound. Rays in first place as they are on a collision course for October baseball. Should be some really exciting times around here over the next couple of months with the Rays maybe making a deep playoff run, Ken, and then maybe shortly after that, the construction begins on your forever home. I mean, have you had a chance to kind of sit back and just kind of exhale? And I know you and I talked about this last week. You know, after the votes came down and were approved, I mean, did you get a chance to kind of sit back and say, my goodness, I can't believe we pulled this off, but we still do have a lot of work to do?
0: You know, there have been so many people involved in this. It's very kind, but I often end up, you know, in the media or doing these kinds of interviews, but I speak for, you know, more than 600 people here within the walls of Tropicana Field that have been, you know, have been working on and in some form or capacity to move this forward. Our partners, the lawyers, the, you know, the investment bankers, the financial folks, and of course the county and city staff and our fans that have been waiting for this. There have been so many people pushing this dialogue forward that, yes, last week was a very important week in our process. I don't even want to think about what the kind of conversation we'd be having if it didn't move forward. But the good news is, guys, we don't have to. It's funny. I'll share the little inside baseball. I said to my wife this week, who said, you know, it's Labor Day weekend, but let's get away. Let's go do something. It's the first time we've had time off, you know, with this project in probably 9 months. I think we calculated last week, it's only been 44 weeks since we bought the team. And we started looking, and she said, "You're going to be watching games all weekend on your phone anyway. I know what you want to do. Let's just go to Texas. Let's just go to Texas this weekend and watch the Rays." So that's how the Babby family is going to celebrate the first weekend, watching some baseball and rooting on our Rays.
1: That's awesome. Sounds good to me. Ken Babby, Rays CEO, is joining me here. So what about the reaction, like, from other people that have hit you up? The commissioner of baseball, Rob Manfred, have you spoken to him since the votes went down?
0: Yeah, we've been in touch with MLB all week. They're thrilled for Tampa. I mean, I think when you look at the broader dynamics, actually a great Forbes article that came out looking sort of at the broader facilities across baseball that had had challenges, right? Look where Oakland was, and ultimately, you know, they had to leave their market to find their forever home, if you speak. And we had a chance to tour their site in Vegas a few weeks ago. Patrick and I and some of our partners were out there. You know, for us, we got the best outcome. You know, we secured our forever home right where we wanted to be here in Tampa Bay. We didn't want to leave. We never had a meeting in another city. We never, you know, never tempted fate, I suppose, if you will. But we were right up to that line in terms of looking at what we were going to do. And really glad we were able to sort this out last week. And now we get together to work and really build this thing, which the whole community can celebrate. And you're right, a really exciting fall of Rays baseball. Great to see Griffin Jacks back tonight. And excited to head into the month of September.
1: 100%. So this, obviously, the stadium is going to be a part of a huge mixed-use development. You talked about it, over 100 acres with the renovated Hillsborough College. So restaurants, bars, office space, and everything else going in there. Have you been approached by a lot of these companies and entities about what type of developments we might see surrounding the ballpark?
0: Yeah, I mean, on the commercial side, we've been engaged with, as we've said, several Fortune 500 companies, some in the market, some outside of Florida altogether, TCRAS, that have expressed interest in this. We're looking at large residential, multifamily, and I think what people are most excited about is the retail and the food and beverage, talking to, you know, world-class chefs, talking to folks like Chef Chris Pont here in Tampa and others throughout the region and throughout the country that have said, boy, we'd love the opportunity to make the ballpark one of, you know, the best restaurants in our city, and really enjoying that work, really enjoying what we're getting a chance to do. And so, yeah, it started with baseball, started with the ballpark, started with the Rays, but it's evolved into a, you know, 138-acre lifestyle development. We're going to focus on wellness. We're going to focus on obviously sports and entertainment, but it'll be so much more than that.
1: And you feel like there's going to be tremendous interest, obviously, in putting that development around the ballpark. You're going to have a lot of interested parties, right?
0: Yeah, I think that goes without saying. And making sure that we have the right composition of the right things in that district, and the sort of magnets that keep people wanting to be come in and be a part of it is a big part about it. But, you know, you should drive out there if you're listening at some point this weekend, or if you get a little time over Labor Day or next week, drive out and look at that space and, you know, close your eyes. Definitely pull your car over before you close your eyes.
1: Yes, please.
0: But close your eyes and imagine as you sit there in some of those parking lots and you look out at Raymond James Stadium, and, you know, we're hopeful for their next set of renovations, which we're excited to learn more about. And you imagine what's possible in that location, and you think about the transportation improvements. We had a great meeting with the airport this week and talking about all kinds of different things we could be doing together with them. I know the city's excited. The county's obviously elated. We're thrilled. It's a really exciting time for our community. And if you're a sports fan, you should be thrilled. But if you love Tampa Bay as a region, you should be really thrilled.
1: Did you guys study, and I think you have, like different sports markets in terms of these facilities and these arenas that all are in the same concentrated area, like you see in Detroit? I think Philadelphia has it too, and I think there are a couple of other, I think Seattle may have it too, where you have all these arenas and stadiums right in that concentrated area, generating all of that interest. Is that something you guys looked at too when you decided on that particular location?
0: I think that's right, T. Kras. And I also think we didn't want to be just creating a sports district. I think we will have missed the mark if we just built a ballpark and a place people go to watch a Rays game or just a concert, although we're obviously really excited about those things. What we're after here is a real district, a place people choose to want to work, choose to live, to learn through Hillsborough College and to play. And obviously we'll do that really, really well. But I think, you know, this is a different kind of a district. This is not necessarily just a sports district. It's why we've been calling it a lifestyle district. Mm-hmm. You know, we'll still continue to refine our terminology around what it's going to be, but it'll be a place you go to see a movie, bring your family to dinner, hopefully take a walk through one of the parks that we're building, you know, play a round of tennis. I mean, these are all the different kinds of things that we're imagining here. We're also going to have a really strong wellness component to this with what we hope will be world-class sports medicine facilities. So, you know, there's just so much to be excited about. And, of course, all this is possible because of our friends at Hillsborough College, and the re-enhanced and reimagined college experience will be a big part of it. So, you know, we're still out there listening and learning, trying to understand what the needs and wants are of the community. And, you know, I said so this morning on the Pat and Aaron show on this network, but, you know, I put my email address out there. It's ken@raysbaseball.com. We still want to learn and hear, what do you want to see in the development? What are things you'd love to see in the ballpark? We're out there. What concerns maybe do you have that you're saying, boy, let's make sure they're thinking about that. Somebody wrote me this morning and said, what's going to be the sort of the Uber hub or the Lyft hub to be able to have a great rideshare experience? How can that improve Bucks games, Rays games, getting in and out of the district? So we're thinking about all those things, but we want to continue to listen and learn and excited about that work.
1: I love the open engagement. Ken Babby, Rays CEO, wrapping it up with you with this question. I've always been one to say that if you get this stadium, I think Major League Baseball will award Tampa Bay with an all-star game. Is that something that has been talked about between you guys and Commissioner Manfred?
0: We've requested an all-star game and, of course, a World Baseball Classic. We think both of those events and many more will be part of our future, you know, here in Tampa. Imagine a residency concert series where, you know, a real premier A-list artist came in for, you know, the month of January or February before baseball and set up shop and did shows Thursday, Friday, Saturday, Sunday, kind of like a Las Vegas style residency. Mm-hmm. We don't have anything like that here. And to have a large venue that's larger than the arena, that's indoors, to be able to do those kinds of events will be great. And yes, of course, we would love to see an All-Star game. I remember when Oriole Park at Camden Yards opened in 1992, you know, and I think I've shared on the air that my dad had a, you know, was very fortunate to have a role in that. I was a lot younger then. Mm-hmm. But what everybody was really excited about that year was the All-Star game in 1993. And, you know, we'll be working hard to make a case for ours once the ballpark opens.
1: I could imagine your dad was elated beyond belief when this news came down, huh?
0: Yeah, we talk every day, sometimes several times a day. It's been a great honor and privilege to be able to, you know, to have a resource like that who's been through this before, literally is sat in my seat as these kinds of deals come together between a county and a city. And, you know, the result in Baltimore is one that's still just as, you know, celebrated 35 years later. And if that's the direction we're headed in and we're building the next Oriole Park at Camden Yards here in Tampa, I think, you know, not only the baseball world should be pretty excited, but so should every resident of our city.
1: So many exciting possibilities ahead for the Rays on and off the field. He's the CEO of the Rays, the man who made it happen, Ken Babby. Ken, I appreciate a few minutes as always. Best of luck with everything moving forward. We'll talk to you very, very soon. Thanks for a few today.
0: Thanks, T-Kraz. Talk to you guys soon.
1: You got it. That's the great Ken Babby of the Rays, the CEO. And I love what he said there about his dad. I mean, there's nothing like a bond between a father and his son, especially when they're intertwined, you know, getting into the same type of business and everything else. Big Baltimore guy with Camden Yards and everything else. So that must have been a great moment that he shared with his dad after those votes came down late last week. It was a lot of work, man. 9 months. And I remember sitting there in that room when they were introduced back in early October of last year. This is like 11 months ago. And in the course of that time, they bought the team. They were in our community. They started talking to a lot of different community groups, obviously talking to the elected officials, and they crafted this transformational project. The people that saw the worth and potential of this, the people that signed on to it, realize how beneficial this will be for the city of Tampa, for Hillsborough County, for Major League Baseball to stay here in the Tampa Bay region for generations to come. The people that saw it, I applaud you, because I think this is going to be an incredible development and project for the Tampa Bay area for years to come. Catania, guys, if you get involved with an injury, accident, product liability, medical malpractice, do what I did. They've been doing it for 30 years. They don't get paid unless you get paid. 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Office Tampa, 920 spokesman. All right, my thanks to Ken Babby. Todd Bowles, of course, a replay of the interview from yesterday. Scott Reynolds of PewterReport.com. Great job, Chris Mathis, on the other side. Tomorrow, we'll be live at Moss Nissan in North Tampa. Mark Topkin and Brian Hartline among our guests tomorrow from Moss Nissan in North Tampa. We hope to see you then. Ronnie Lane and the Inside Pitch coming up next. Raise up. You're dismissed.
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1: Raise up your first place Tampa Bay Rays. 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
19: at the Trop. I am Ronnie Night Train Lane. Great to be with you here on this Wednesday night edition of the Inside Pitch. And listen, we are your home for Rays baseball. 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Andy Freed, Neil Solons will have the call beginning at 6:30. First pitch is slated for 6:40. Chris Adams Wall is standing by with the official Rays pregame show at 6 o'clock tonight at the Trop. Well, you'll hear from two-time American League Manager of the Year, Kevin Cash. Inside Pitch and Rays Baseball are both being produced by Chris Mathis. He's on the ones and twos tonight. All right, let's set the table for the decisive game of this three-game set versus the National League East Division's New York Mets. Setting the table is presented by St. Pete Mitsubishi. The Rays are looking for yet another series win tonight in downtown St. Pete. Last night, the Mets jumped out on top in the first, thanks to a leadoff home run from Mets superstar shortstop Francisco Lindor. They added a couple of more hits, and then Rays starting pitcher and winning pitcher, former Met Freddy Peralta, shut his old teammates down, retiring 17 of the last 18 hitters he faced and leading the Rays to a 6-2 victory. Peralta has regained his confidence, winning his last couple of starts with impressive back-to-back performances. Last night, he worked six innings, giving up only one run and just those three hits in the first inning while walking no one and striking out seven. The Rays were leading 2-1 and pulled away with a three-run sixth, including this blast off the bat of Yandy Diaz.
20: Yandy Diaz swings and hits it high in the air and deep to left. Morabito back to the wall. Gone! Yandy Diaz just missed a homer his last time. This is his 21st. And Tampa Bay extends their lead to 5-1.
19: Neil Solons with a call is heard here on Rays Radio last night. And speaking of Mr. Diaz, after the game, he discussed Peralta's last couple of outings, saying that Peralta has reverted back to the outstanding pitcher that he was when he was in Milwaukee last season, and the team feels really good with Peralta. Diaz added that if Peralta keeps doing what he's doing now, it's going to be a good rest of the season for him and for the Rays, right? The Rays started September with a win last night. After posting an 18-10 record in August, the Rays have now started a season with five straight winning months for the second time in franchise history. The first time the Rays began a season with five straight winning months was back in 08. We all know how that season ended, in case you've forgotten. The 2008 campaign ended with the Rays playing in the Fall Classic for the first time ever, and unfortunately, they lost the World Series to the Phillies. The Rays began play tonight with the best record in the American League at 83-55, 4.5 games in front of the New York Yankees. They remain 5 games ahead of the Yankees in the all-important loss column. Boston fell to Seattle last night, and they're now 9 games back of the Rays in the loss column. The Mets enter tonight's game in last place in the NL East. They are 20 games back of the first place Atlanta Braves. Will tonight's Rays starting pitcher, Griffin Jacks, be effective after coming off the injury list with right elbow discomfort? Will Junior Caminero extend his career-long hitting streak to 16 games in a row tonight? And will the Rays make it 3 straight series wins after losing 3 straight series dating back to mid-August? We'll get the answer to those questions and more in just a couple of hours. First pitch again is set for 6:40 tonight. Setting the table was presented by St. Pete Mitsubishi. During the summer sales event, new Mitsubishi Outlander Sports are starting at just under $25,000 at St. Pete Mitsubishi. All right, let's take a look at who's hot and who's not with both the Mets and the Rays as we head into tonight's action. Who's hot and who's not is presented by my good friends at the Holland Group Retirement Wealth Advisors. First, who's hot for the visiting Mets? Young Carson Benge remains hot. He went 1-for-4 again last night and continues to swing it well for the Mets. The right fielder is hitting .328 over his last 30 games with 5 homers and 13 runs batted in. National League Rookie of the Year candidate Carson Bench still getting it done for the Mets. Who's not hot for the Mets? Center fielder A.J. Ewing. He went 0-for-3 last night with a pair of strikeouts. Ewing is only hitting .161 over the last 15 games with 20 strikeouts. Who's hot for your first place Rays? You got it. Slugger Junior Caminero continues his hot streak. Cammy had 2 hits last night, went 2-for-5, drove in a run. Junior is looking to extend his career best hitting streak to 16 straight games tonight, and he is hitting .393 over his last 7 games with a pair of homers. Who's not hot for the Rays right now? It's infielder Jorge Mateo. Even though he drove home the winning run in that 5-4 11-inning thriller on Sunday, he did not play Monday night but went 0-for-4 last night with a strikeout and is only 3 for his last 28. That is a .107 average. 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All right, up next, I've got tonight's pitching matchups, and we'll have a conversation with Mark Topkin of the Tampa Bay Times, longtime Rays insider, right here on your home for Rays baseball. 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
19: Tonight's pitching matchup is presented by Bateau Food. Mets interim skipper Andy Green is going with righty Justin Hageman, who was recalled from AAA Syracuse as part of the September roster expansions for the Mets. He spent the vast majority of this season sidelined after suffering a rib fracture during spring training. He pitched in 9 major league games last season, mainly serving as a bulk reliever. He is making his 2026 Mets debut tonight. He pitched effectively across 3 minor league starts, including 2 at AAA Syracuse. Hageman relies on a four-pitch mix that includes an 84-mile-an-hour cutter, a 94-mile-an-hour sinking two-seamer, a slider, and an 85-mile-an-hour changeup. The Rays and Kevin Cash will counter with veteran righty Griffin Jacks, who is also returning to the bigs tonight after spending time on the injured list with right elbow discomfort. Jacks is 6-9 on the season with a 3.63 ERA. His last start was a month ago on August 2nd against the White Sox. He took the loss, working five, while giving up only an earned run, though, on four hits with no walks and eight punch-outs. Jacks has appeared in 29 games, made 18 starts. He surrendered 14 homers. Jacks works with a six-pitch arsenal, featuring a sweeper as his go-to out pitch. Jacks also uses a changeup, a hard sinker that touches 99, a four-seam fastball, a curveball, and a cutter. Tonight's pitching matchup was presented by Bartow Ford. 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They're different, and they prove it. All right, let's head to the WDAE hotline and talk to Rays insider from the Tampa Bay Times. That would be Mr. Mark Topkin. Mark, another exciting game last night. Love the atmosphere at the Trop. Love the way the Rays are playing right now. And tonight, Griffin Jacks comes off the injured list. I'm not sure how long he's going to pitch tonight, and the Mets are going with a pitcher who hasn't pitched at all this season, so this could be a big-time bullpen night for both teams. How do you see this thing playing out? Mark? All right. Maybe we lost Topper. We'll try and get him back, but yeah, the bullpens for both of these teams are going to probably be used extensively tonight, unless something just crazy happens. But you got to think neither one of these guys are really stretched out, so the bullpens could be called upon early and often in this game. You know, that's one of my keys to victory. We'll get to that later for the Rays, is to get into the Mets bullpen early if they possibly can against Justin Hageman, who's 29, and again, he has not pitched since spring training. So we'll see how that works out for both teams, but I'm thinking it may be a bullpen game. Let's see what Mark Topkin thinks. Mark, how are you, man? Good evening. I don't know what happened. We lost, you know, the magic of these devices these days and computers. But anyway, I was just speculating. I think it may end up being a bullpen game today because I really have no idea how long Griffin Jacks is going to go. What has Kevin Cash said to you?
2: He definitely, what he says matters a heck of a lot more than what I say. We know that. He said they could, they're hoping for 4 to 5 innings out of Griffin Jacks. He threw a 3-inning rehab game in Durham about 10 days ago. He threw a 4-inning, quote unquote, inning simulated game here at the Trop last Friday. So that would be 5 days ago or Friday. So he should be lined up. I mean, you know, I would think probably in the 60, 70 pitch range would be reasonable, but this will probably be one of those, you know, kind of how he gets there is the phrase you sometimes hear, which means, is he laboring a lot? Is he throwing a lot of high leverage pitches? Is he behind and having to really, you know, fire it up to try to get out of trouble? Or is he just kind of cruising through, getting early outs and, you know, maybe some foul balls is why the pitch counts run up or something. So I think the pitch count and the effort involved in getting to there is going to be what determines how long he goes. But, you know, the bullpen should be in decent shape. Obviously, Freddy Peralta did his part last night working six. So they should have just about everybody from the bullpen available, yeah, maybe Tyler Wells, but everybody else should be good to go. So I think they can cover it either way. And I got no clue on the Mets here. I agree with you. I have no idea if Hageman's going to go 2 or 3 innings or he's going to, you know, go 5 or 6. But I would probably bet on the shorter. And you'll see a parade of their relievers coming in here as well.
19: Mark, I saw your piece today at TampaBay.com in the Times. Freddy Peralta seems to be having his confidence restored with what adjustments the Rays have made. But I think it's overall, how are they feeling about Freddy overall? The team has to feel pretty good about what's happened in his last two starts.
2: Yeah, I think they feel really good. And you know, credit to Kyle Snyder and that entire pitching staff, because when they got him, I think the idea was, oh, Kyle will fix him. He fixes everybody, right? And
19: right. And
2: he does have an incredible track record doing so. And obviously, it's not just Kyle. It's Jorge Moncada, the bullpen coach. some of the staff that they have that does tremendous work there too. But, you know, they identified some things with Freddie. Give Freddie a ton of credit for being open to it. You're an eight, nine-year veteran. You've been an all-star. You've been traded twice in 7 months. You might party or 9 months party. You might be like I'll figure this out. But he was open to what they had to show him and tell him. And you look at what he did last night and the Detroit start before that, and even part of the Baltimore start, the one ahead of those two. And that's been some good work there. But back-to-back outings, no walks, probably the most important thing. No runs against Detroit. One run last night on to the first batter. The Rays didn't give up a hit after the first inning, right? So they had an eight-inning no-hitter going there last night. Yeah. Just a tremendous effort by Freddie. And, yeah, that quote you're referring to where he said he had his confidence back, he had his fastball back, and then he said, I feel like a superhero out there. And that's probably a pretty good thing. Cause I know Kyle Snyder uses the phrase sometimes, you want a guy to go out there and feel like he's 10 feet tall. Well, I think that, you know, Freddie put it a little bit more colorfully, but you feel like a superhero out there when everything's working and you got your good fastball.
19: Go out there with a cape next time. Mark Topkin is joining me here, and he, of course, writes for the Tampa Bay Times, has been covering the Rays since their existence in 1998. They hit for a team-ending cycle last night. I know maybe some people are not understanding what we're talking about, but that was pretty cool to see.
2: Yeah, you had a batter get a single, a batter get a double, a batter get a triple, a batter get a homer. They didn't do it exactly in order, but that doesn't matter. It's still a cycle. I think the notes had said that was only the sixth time that they'd done it in franchise history, and yet one of those was last year, which was also crazy. But yeah, just one of those little funny, quirky, notey type things about baseball that, you know, you don't really see those kind of notes necessarily. Maybe you do a little bit with hockey where, you know, some crazy stat within a game or within a period or something, but baseball really lends itself to those kind of stats, and I always think they're cool to look back, like who was the last one to do it, who was on the team back then, so kind of a cool accomplishment. In the middle of what was a pretty good offensive day, I mean, they scored in four different innings last night. That's something they haven't been doing as much lately. It's been kind of bunched up, and if you can score in four different innings, you know, you ended up with, what, six, but if, you know, that's a good sign that you're going to score enough runs in a ball game if you can do that over multiple innings.
19: No doubt about that. All right, he's Mark Topkin. You can read him in the Times every Wednesday and every Sunday. He covers the Rays on a daily basis. Rays, more Rays baseball tomorrow night. No off day on a Thursday. That's kind of strange.
2: Nope, I'll be talking to you from the great state of Texas.
19: All right, buddy. Safe travels. Talk to you soon.
2: All right, sounds good, Ronnie.
19: You got it. Mark Topkin from the Tampa Bay Times. 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
19: All right, tonight's starting lineup's presented by Reese Windows. For the visiting Mets, Francisco Lindor will lead off. He's the shortstop. Juan Soto will hit second. He is the DH. Bo Bichette plays third, will hit third. Carson Binge is in the cleanup slot. He's in right field. Jared Young is at first base hitting fifth. Marcus Semien is at second base hitting sixth. A.J. Ewing is in center. He'll hit seventh. Brett Beatty is in left. He'll hit eighth. And Luis Torrens is the catcher tonight for the Mets. It's Lindor, Soto, and Bichette, Binge, Young and Semien, Ewing, Beatty, and Torrens. For the Rays, Yandy Diaz will lead off. He's the DH. Jonathan Arondo, he's back in the lineup playing first base, hitting second. Junior Caminero at third base tonight, hitting third. Liam Hicks is catching, hitting cleanup. Chandler Simpson's in left. He'll hit fifth. Victor Mesa Jr.'s in right, hitting sixth. Cedric Mullins is in center, hitting seventh. Richie Palacios at second base. He'll hit eighth. And Taylor Walls is hitting ninth and playing shortstop. So again, for Cash's Rays, Diaz, Arondo, and Caminero, Hicks, Simpson, and Mesa Jr., Mullins, Palacios, and Walls. 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Tonight's Lock of the Game, presented by Root Air and Water. My Rays Lock of the Game tonight versus the Mets is red-hot slugger Junior Caminero. Now, Junior's trying to extend his hitting streak to a career-best 16 games tonight. I am projecting that Junior's going to collect a pair of hits tonight, with one of those hits going for extra bases. I'm also expecting him to drive in a run tonight, too. Junior Caminero is my Rays Lock of the Game tonight against the Mets. Tonight's Lock of the Game was presented by AC Warehouse, a certified Rue Pro partner. 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We'll wrap up this edition of the Inside Pitch with my keys to victory tonight for the Rays. 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
19: Keys to the game are being brought to you by Moss Nissan. My top key for victory tonight for the Rays is for the offense to get rolling early by knocking out Mets spot starting pitcher Justin Hageman. Hageman, is coming off the injured list. He hasn't pitched all season. He had a broken rib in spring training, so I'd like for them to see if they can knock him out in the first three innings. Key number two is for the Rays bullpen to be in a lockdown mode when called upon tonight, because starter Griffin Jacks is also coming off the injured list, and Kevin Cash told Topper, and you just heard it, maybe four or five innings, depending on how things are going. And the offense needs to do some damage when the Mets bullpen is called upon. So the bullpen has to The Rays offense has to seal the deal against the Mets bullpen. If those three things happen, I'm pretty sure the Rays will pick up their 84th win of the season. Keys to the game were presented by Moss Nissan, where their goal is to never lose your business over price. They've got three locations, Tampa, Newport Richey, and Brooksville, or online at mossnissan.com. You've been listening to the Inside Pitch, presented by the Central Florida Behavioral Health Network and the Department of Children and Families. With a win tonight, the Rays would go to, I believe I saw this in the notes, 8-1 in their last nine meetings with the Metropolitans. And they would also, as I mentioned earlier tonight, win their third consecutive series. That's after losing three series in a row, and that losing three series in a row started back in mid-August. So the Rays continue to win, and that's all they have to do to hold off the mighty Yankees and the mighty Boston Red Sox, who right now trail the Rays by 5 games in the loss column, the Yankees, 9 games in the loss column, the Red Sox. All right, the official Rays pregame show with Chris Adams-Wall is coming your way next. Andy Freed will have his daily conversation with manager Kevin Cash. And, of course, first pitch tonight is at 6:40. Go Rays. Rays up. Everyone be safe. We'll talk to you tomorrow. Rays baseball being produced by Chris Mathis.
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8: The pitch. Swing and a ground ball. Base hit up the middle. Richie Palacios gets the wave home. Throw to the plate by Kwan is cut off. And Ryan Vallade strikes again.
18: Welcome to the 2026 Tampa Bay Rays pregame show. 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
20: One ball, two strikes. Righty on righty. The pitch. Swing and a miss. He got him. And Kevin Kelly fans Stanton and the Yankees leave him loaded.
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8: From Tropicana Field in downtown St. Petersburg, Florida, this is the Rays Radio pregame show. And hello again, everyone. My name is Chris Adams-Wall. Chris Mathis is back at our network studios, and your Tampa Bay Rays are still at home getting ready for game 3 of 3 against the New York Mets, a team that the Rays were able to beat last night 6-2 thanks to plenty of offense and a really good start from Freddie Peralta. Tonight, they'll give the ball to Griffin Jacks, who is back off the injured list. The righty is 6-9 with an ERA of 3.63. He'll go up against another righty named Justin Hagenman for New York, who is making his 2026 debut. But I do want to bring on the voices of the Rays, Andy Freed and Neil Solons. And Andy, let's start with you. After that win last night, the Rays have a chance to win the series now.
9: Yesterday for Freddie Peralta, I thought that was really exciting because, first of all, it started out bumpy. But then, as Nick Fortes told us in the postgame, he didn't get scared out of the strike zone. And September Freddie is what the Rays need, and he delivered it yesterday. That was, to me, a really exciting thing. So today we'll see if they can jump off on that. To me right now, it's time to get greedy in baseball. A 5-1 homestand would feel really good going into a tough trip.
10: It certainly would. And as good as Freddie was yesterday, what I really liked is the fact that the Rays put pressure on in the majority of the innings. I think as an offensive club, when they're at their best, they're constantly putting pressure on the other side, whether it's the home run ball, whether it's speed, whether it's stolen bases, or drawing the walk. And I think they did a little of everything well yesterday.
8: And today, the Rays will give Griffin Jacks the ball for the first time in a long time. It'll be interesting to see how long he goes, but Griffin Jacks, let's face it, he's been really good when healthy.
9: When healthy. And I think we all thought when he was scratched late from that start in Seattle, I think we all thought the worst, that this could be the end of the line for him, at least for this year. But we all know the Rays, and he would not be on that mound today if he was not really, really healthy, and that injection that he got calmed everything down. So they need a good outing from him, and then here we are again against a guy in Justin Hagenman that we know very little about, and the Rays know very little about. You know they've done as much homework as they can, but always think on those games. First time through, we'll see how the Rays react to him.
10: Yeah, I think patience is a virtue, especially a guy who hasn't pitched in the big leagues this year and only has a handful of appearances. This is, what, his second big league start overall, and he's had less than 10 appearances. So I think it's a guy that you also don't expect is going to give you length, and neither is Griffin Jacks. So I think the important thing in a game like this is to get the lead, and hopefully a comfortable one, before you get to the bullpens.
8: We'll see how it goes, but thanks very much for joining us on the Rays Radio pregame show, guys. 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All of that and a whole lot more is coming up right after this on the Rays Baseball Network.
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0: rubber match as the Rays tried to go 5-1 on this homestand, which would be pretty darn good as August has turned into September. Now with the manager, Kevin Cash, and Skipper yesterday, got to be honest, first batter against Freddie Peralta, home run. A couple batters later, there was 2-1 and one out, and then something kicked in for Freddie. What made him so good?
1: Yeah, I mean, it certainly did. I thought he did a nice job of navigating, getting through the first inning, because it wasn't coming easy. The Mets were putting together some good at-bats. Lindor came up, and he can clip anybody out of the leadoff spot, but longer at-bat, Freddie chose to go to a breaking ball that he feels that he can strike there, wanted a strike right there, and Lindor was ready for it for the home run. But after that first, I think the biggest thing that happened is we answered back right away, and we tied it 1-1, and that was because, you know, Cammy came up with the big base hit to get it 1-1, and Freddie kind of had to, you know, had time to go in the dugout, sit down, recompose himself. Not that he didn't have composure, but recompose himself, shift the mindset, and then he just went on an incredible run of great execution, nasty stuff, and probably the best velocity that we've seen as a Tampa Bay Ray.
0: What allows velocity to come this late in the year? Is it mechanics lined up perfectly?
1: Yeah, I mean, I think that has a lot to do with it. His mechanics being lined up in sync, the conviction to the pitch. I mean, right now, Freddie is really of the mindset, has a lot of inner belief on how he's going about and attacking hitters. And, I mean, you know, talking to 40 in between innings and hearing Kyle and Tomas talk, I mean, the interactions were really good. And 40 was, you know, really pleased with the way that the ball was coming out of his hand and where it was going.
0: Nick Fortes said to us after the game that he thought the main reason, in line with all the things you're saying, is that Freddie didn't get scared out of the strike zone. That's a common pitfall, I would think, for a lot of pitchers. They're hitting me. How am I going to throw strikes? But I would guess that comes from some inner confidence that he's got.
1: Inner confidence and been there, done that quite a bit. He's had plenty of games where he's given up early runs or the strikes weren't coming or guys were aggressive. I think the added layer is the former team being the Mets. He knows all those guys. He's buddies with them. And that's what stood out and impressed me so much, is that he stayed at it. And I agree with 40 for making that and realizing that, and I also commend 40 for continuing to reinforce that when he's behind the plate with him.
0: About Junior, you mentioned the hit that he had that tied the game in the first inning. He's got a 15-game hitting streak. That's the longest hitting streak by a Ray this year and the longest active hitting streak going on in Major League Baseball at the current moment. What are you seeing from Junior? I know there had been some talk about the power hadn't quite been there, but I would think by this point in the year, the league has made some serious adjustments to him, and to have that kind of hitting streak this late in the year, to me, seems impressive.
1: It's very impressive, and I think the most impressive thing is he's not right now. He's not totally timed up at the plate, but to do what he's doing at his age and still get the hits is pretty remarkable. I mean, he's fighting through some things mechanically. He's working really hard to get in sync with the bat path and catch some balls out front and be able to stay on both the fastball and the off-speed pitches. But while he's doing that, he's still picking up hits, and he's picking up big hits. So we're fortunate to have a guy like Junior sitting right in the middle of our lineup.
0: Without a doubt, 88 runs batted in. But the Rays were able to go ahead and hold the lead in large part to Victor Macy Jr. coming back off the injury list. And like you said after the game, not the easiest slot to slide him back in against a veteran lefty like Sean Manaea, but Victor looked pretty darn good.
1: He did. I give Victor a ton of credit for going up to the plate, being ready to hit. I mean, the last thing you want to do is wait around to see that slider coming from that angle. And I think early on he got two fastballs, maybe a cutter early, and you know, hit them both up the middle, kind of the same spot. Bunch of good at bats. I know Victor was excited to be back, not as much as we were excited to have him back because of what he does for us on both sides of the ball. But yesterday certainly highlighted with the bat, picked up three hits, I think off three left-handed pitchers, just really continue to come through. He referenced that, you know, in the minor league games and in the Durham games, he faced some left-handed pitching, and maybe that helped a little bit.
0: What about Nick Fortes overall at the plate? Infield single, RBI double, run scored. I asked him after the game about getting an infield hit. Catchers don't always get those. And I asked him how his legs are by this time of the year because, you know, this is September. You've caught a lot of games. He looks pretty fresh and is in that part because you have three catchers to work with these days?
1: Well, it certainly helps, and I give 40 some credit. I know the playing time since we acquired Liam Hicks has probably been shaved a little bit, but he's still a huge part of what we're doing. The guys, the pitchers really appreciate throwing to him. They know, you know, they're very confident that 40 knows them very, very well. That's what you need. And anytime he can contribute offensively, big double down the line to pick up an RBI. And no, you don't see catchers get infield hits very often, but he did show bunt yesterday as well, so maybe he was looking for another one.
0: He said to me, I'm sniffing out a hit. I was giving it everything I got. The game did start to get a little sideways here in the seventh inning. Clev had some control issues, so there's no getting around it.

0: And when you brought Wells into the game, I thought of what you often tell me, is that you don't like having to bring pitchers in a bases loaded situation, but it did seem like your hand was forced a little bit there. And what about what Wells was able to do to get out of it?
1: Yeah, I thought so. I mean, look, we're all about picking each other up, and yesterday we needed to pick Clev up a little bit. Strike zone eluded him. Wells, he came in a very tough spot. I don't normally like bases loaded because there's no margin of error with anything, and I certainly didn't like the fact that the lineup was turning over and we had the wrong guys coming up that could, one swing of the bat, they're tying it or taking the lead. But Wells, he made some huge pitches through that and then went back out and made some more big pitches.
0: Just a great Rays game. Yandy on a big night. So many other players contributed. Rays beat the Mets 6-2. We'll come back, talk about tonight and the series finale after this on the Rays Radio Network.
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3: 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Lake Erie College of Osteopathic Medicine now has two campuses in Florida. For more than 20 years, LECOM Bradenton has been training doctors and pharmacists. And LECOM Jacksonville opens this year as the city of Jacksonville's first medical school. From the Sun Coast to the First Coast, LECOM is training the next generation of doctors right here in Florida. LECOM, we make doctors.
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0: Back here to Tropicana Field, Rays and Mets, game three of the series. And the big story has to be Griffin Jacks returning to the rotation. Kevin, we remember that day in Seattle when it looked like he was going to pitch, and then he didn't, and then went on the injured list. How was he doing? Overall, what in terms of length this time of year for him?
1: Yeah, he's doing really well. I mean, look, that day in Seattle was a wild day. We scrambled a little bit. We had every intention of pitching, heading to the ballpark. Like, all right, we're pumped. We got Griffin Jacks on the mound. Well, that changed quickly. Went and saw some doctors. Obviously, it's been documented and noted that he's got an injection in his elbow. He's had a three-inning outing in Durham, a four-inning outing here at the Trop, 5 or 6 days ago, and everything has been great. So we're excited to have him back. I think we'll hover around that four, fifth up, see where the pitch count goes, but need to get him going. He's a big part of our rotation.
0: This is one of those days where you're facing a pitcher that you don't know a whole lot about in Justin Hagemann. Your lineup looks to be pretty standard here, and what do you do in terms of research against a guy that we just never seen?
1: Yeah, we haven't seen him. I watched a little bit of some of his AAA rehab outings. Don't know how long he's going to go. It's good. We wouldn't be surprised if it's a time or two through the order and then go to the bullpen. We've loaded up a bunch of lefties early on in the ball game, but from that point, we know we can be versatile off the bench if they go in a different direction. But let's have some good at-bats. Happy that we got an early run yesterday. See if we can get more than one.
0: Good plan, Kevin. Thanks as always.
1: All right, thank you.
0: Rays manager Kevin Cash back upstairs to Chris.
5: All right, thanks very much, Andy. And to the Rays skipper, Kevin Cash. We'll go to another break here on the Rays Radio pregame show. But when we come back, we'll have my conversation with Keith Hernandez, the television analyst, one of them anyway, for New York Mets broadcast. That's right after this on the Rays Baseball Network.
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5: Chris Adams, Welbeck with you here on the Rays Radio pregame show. And I'm joined now by one of the TV analysts of the New York Mets, Mr. Keith Hernandez. Keith, thanks so much for joining us. We appreciate it.
12: Always a pleasure to be here.
5: What did you see in last night's game, though? I thought when Francisco Lindor hit that home run that it might be a long night for Freddy Peralta, but he really got back on track after that.
12: Well, they didn't get a hit. They had three hits in the first inning, and they didn't get a hit the rest of the way, and the only run the one run they scored was the home run, and the second run was on walks. It was good to see Freddy pitch well. Yeah. He's throwing more changeups, it seems, and that's a good pitch for him, especially against left-handers. With us, I just think that it just kind of snowballed on him. Yeah. He just couldn't get out of the gate. Mm-hmm. It's tough in New York. And a lot of fanfare, and I just think this was the best thing for him to come here.
5: Absolutely. What has been your assessment of the 2026 Mets? Obviously, the expectations were very high, and this team hasn't quite lived up to them, but there's no denying it. There's a ton of talent over there.
12: Well, there was a lot of expectation. Yeah. It was a veteran team, but you know, a lot of times, because you've got a team that is basically, hopefully they'll get out of last place. I mean, yeah, they get ahead of the Nationals. But it enabled younger players to play. So you had, if they had been in contention, Ewing may not have come up. And, Benge was here from the beginning. And then Benge struggled early, but they've all had it, because they've been out of it, they get to play every day and be loose, and then they've got the three pitchers. Thornton would not have been here, and I like him very much. Mm-hmm. And at the deadline, they traded our bullpen was as good as it gets, and that was the value that they were able to unload. And then these young kids from AAA have been doing okay.
5: Yeah, so that's the silver lining, right? Going forward, maybe into 2027, we'll see if we get the season started on time. Hopefully we will, but seems like some promise there.
12: No doubt, and I'd be very curious to see who the manager is going to be. I kind of like what Andy Green has done. He's tried to change the culture. He pushes his players, and I'd like him a lot, but I don't have any say in those decisions. But I've liked everything he's done. The team has responded to him. He's a teacher. And we got a lot of young players, so it's kind of a perfect fit for him.
5: Mm-hmm. And tonight, Justin Hagemann, I think I sang that name correctly, will go for the Mets. This is his first start in 2026, a guy coming back from injury. What can you tell Rays fans about what to expect from him?
12: We saw him a little bit last year. He was one of those guys that was up and down from AAA, making a start to send you down. How they do that today,
5: Yeah, sure.
12: You know, give me five innings, you throw a shutout ball for five innings. I'll see you later. Thanks a lot. we'll see you down the road.
5: Right.
12: He throws strikes. He's not overpowering. He's certainly not a soft tosser, but he's not a blazer. A sinker, slider, curve, change. And there's only so many pitches they can throw.
5: Yeah, sure. Talk to us a little bit about your guys' TV broadcast, because it's one of the best, if not the best, in all of baseball. You, Gary Cohen, Ron Darling's back in there today. Just how do you guys have as much fun as you do on the air every night?
12: Well, I think we get along, number one, and Ron and I were teammates. So I think the big key is that Ron provides the details on pitching. I mean, I can't tell you about mechanics. I was attacking pitchers, and he was attacking hitters. And he knows more about the fundamentals of pitching that I don't. All I was seeing a ball out of the hand and recognizing the pitch and attacking the ball. So it's a good balance. And then Gary's just really a good play-by-play guy. And he has, being a Met fan as a kid all the way through, he has a real sense of history. He has a sense of history about the game. And I think it's been a good blend. We have a good producer who's been with us, Greg Picker, who's very creative. And because, it's 162, and you just can't, make things up too much. You just, you try to make an open, you do a 2-minute, 3-minute open. And, you know, you just there's only so much you can do. You're just providing a little bit of fluff to try to set up the game.
13: Right.
12: But all in all, we get along. And, God, we've been doing it over 20 years in the number one market. That's pretty remarkable.
5: It is. And you guys do a remarkable job. Now the most important question. I don't know if you guys if you knew that we did this last night on Race TV, but during the pregame show, they did a little Seinfeld and Mets trivia, and they were showing you on there because you, of course, were part of the, I guess it was two episodes, right? It was The Boyfriend that aired in 1992.
12: Right.
5: And
12: the final episode.
5: The final episode, right? And I read somewhere that you had never seen Seinfeld, right, before shooting that. So what was it like to work with all those guys? That's an all-time episode for sure.
12: Well, you know, baseball players, we play night games. We don't watch primetime. You know, we're out there in the fifth, sixth, third inning of a game. And I retired. 90 was my last year in uniform. And I had back surgery, and I was on the roster with Cleveland, but I didn't even go to Cleveland. I was out all year recovering. And I just decided to retire. So I was still in the habit where I'd go out to dinner in New York, and I just didn't watch primetime. Mm-hmm. So I had no idea about the show. I'd never seen it. And I remember they reached out to Scott Boras, who was my agent, and he no longer had to be my agent because I wasn't playing baseball anymore. So I thought it was just going to be a little bit of a bit part, and turned out being I was the guest star.
13: Yeah.
12: And it was, you know, Jerry was very kind of shy because I was his favorite player.
13: Mm-hmm.
12: And Kramer was who he is. He was a little spacey. He didn't know anything about baseball.
13: Uh-huh.
12: And he just asked me the whole week about baseball. He was so curious about my profession. And George was, Jason Alexander, I should use their real names. He was a little standoffish. Probably because here I am. I'd never acted before.
13: Yeah.
12: I had no desire to act.
13: This was
12: my maiden voyage acting, and I had this main role, and he probably had to work from the bottom up. But he finally, after the scene where in the Jerry's apartment, where I do the grassy knoll, and that was a lot of lines.
13: Yeah.
12: Now, what the people saw was a voiceover.
13: Okay,
12: but I had to do it in front of a live audience.
13: Wow.
12: So, you know, and I memorized those lines. I didn't screw them up.
13: Yeah.
12: And after I did that, I didn't screw up. He was the first one to greet me and shake my hand.
13: That is unbelievable.
12: Yeah, and Elaine was 3 months pregnant with her first child.
13: Yes.
12: And her husband was always there, and they were wonderful.
13: Yeah.
12: And, gosh, who was the director, producer? Oh, come on.
13: Larry David.
12: Larry David was great.
13: Yeah.
12: Larry was great. So, I mean, Larry's a Yankee fan, baseball fan, and Jerry was the Met fan.
13: Sure.
12: So they kind of, it was Jerry's concept of the fan, the boyfriend.
13: It's amazing. Yeah,
12: yes.
5: That was one magic loogie. Keith Hernandez, I despise him. Newman in there. Yeah, I mean, you did a remarkable job. And again, you could have fooled me that you'd never acted before. But Keith Hernandez, thanks for taking some time with us and for regaling us a little bit on those Seinfeld stories. Best of luck tonight and best of luck the rest of the season.
12: All right, great. Good to be here. I started my professional career with the St. Pete Cardinals at Al Lang Field in 1972.
13: How cool is that?
12: The old Vannoy, was a veterans hospital.
13: Wow.
12: And to the left of it, towards the water, was an efficiency motel.
13: Oh my gosh.
12: Called the Edgewater Beach Motel. It was $20 a night. It was a one bedroom with a small kitchen and a small dinette and a small little living room with two twin beds. I was making $500 a month.
13: Wow.
12: My first year out of high school. Mark Hill was my roommate, and it was $20 a night, so it was $10 we split. That's how I survived my first year in pro ball in St. Pete.
5: That is awesome. Who does this guy think he is? He's Keith Hernandez. We'll go to a break, but we'll be back right after it on the Race Baseball Network.
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5: And that'll do it for all of us here on the Rays Radio pregame show. 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
20: 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Swing and a ball driven deep in the air to right. This has a chance to the wall. Gone! Welcome to the Rays, Liam Hicks. A two-out grand slam is the first granny for the Rays this year.
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26: Caminero sends one way up into the air in a deep center field. Martin turns and admires, and over the batter's eye. 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What a shot. It's 1-0 Rays.
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5: As the 0-2 is cut on and missed for strike 3 in a 5-pitch fourth, for Drew Rasmussen, who picks up strikeout number 3.
0: Crown Automotive, the better way to buy for over 50 years.
20: Killian comes plateward, and a swing and a little looper. Back in second. It's going to drop base hit. Simpson rounding third. He's going to come home. There will be no throw. Jonathan Aranda does it again. His second walk-off this year, and the Rays with a clean sweep of the Giants. They come back to take it 2-1 and 10.
0: To bring you the play-by-play of today's game, here are the voices of the Rays, Andy Freed and Neil Solons.
26: Welcome, everyone, to Tropicana Field. As the end of the series comes and the penultimate homestand of this year comes to an end with the Rays against the New York Mets, the rubber match of the three-game series. Along with Neil Solons, I'm Andy Freed. We're glad you're with us. Neil, in game one, it didn't really look like Rays baseball so much. Yesterday, it all came roaring back, and today, it might be a matchup of pitchers and bullpen against each other, with both these teams pulled on the other side of the rope.
1: Yeah, I would think it's going to be more bullpen than starters for both sides. Griffin Jacks just came off the injured list. He's going to make his first start in about a month, and we're hoping he's going to pick up where he left off. On the other side, you got Justin Hagemann, who's making his debut this year for the Mets. He's only made 3 minor league starts as he's come back from a fractured rib, so I don't know if the Mets know what they're going to get out of him. So for me, the key tonight is to try and take a lead before the bullpens come in and use the bullpen the way you want to instead of the way you have to.
26: Yep, and you get to this point of a homestand where you swept the San Diego Padres, you split the first 2 against the Mets. Right now, at least in my mind, 5-1 is a lot better than 4-2.
1: Yeah, it's the difference between a solid homestand and a really good homestand at this point, and especially where you are in the standings. You have a chance to further kind of keep the pressure on the Yankees, who are 4.5 games back entering play today. Every win you put up means they've got to do even that much more to just keep pace, let alone catch up.
26: Okay, it is the rubber match, Rays and Mets. We're getting ready for Griffin Jacks and Justin Hagemann. I'm Andy Freed with Neil Solons. So when we come back, we will have starting lineups and first pitch right after this from Tropicana Field on the Rays Radio Network.
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4: 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The Rays start the night with a 4.5-game lead over the Yankees and 8.5 over the Boston Red Sox, who lost yesterday to Seattle and are trailing again today. It's now 8-3 Mariners. That game's in the bottom half of the seventh inning. The Rays' magic number to clinch a playoff spot was 10 entering the day. It could drop if Baltimore were to lose to the Rockies. Texas, which was tied with Baltimore, already lost today, 9-2 to the A's. Baltimore is clinging to a 5-4 lead in the bottom half of the 11th inning. We'll keep you posted on that on our out-of-town scoreboard from Visit Tampa Bay. Next up are starting lineups. They're from Republic Bank. Time to thrive. The Mets are managed on an interim basis by Andy Green. They are 62-77, and here's the group they'll have out there today. Francisco Lindor, who drove in both runs for the Mets yesterday, will lead it off at shortstop. Hitting second, the designated hitter, that's Juan Soto. Bo Bichette, a St. Pete native, will hit third and play third base for a third consecutive game. Rookie Carson Benge gets the go in right field yet again. He'll be the cleanup man with Jared Young, who's played all three games at first base, hitting fifth. Batting sixth, the veteran second baseman, Marcus Semien. A.J. Ewing is starting at center field. He hits seventh. Rhett Beatty played second base to start yesterday's game. He's in left today and hitting eighth. And Luis Torrens is the catcher. And Torrens, who's a very good thrower, will round out the order for the Mets tonight. On the mound is Justin Hagenman. Meanwhile, for the Rays, it's Yandy Diaz leading it off as the DH tonight. Jonathan Aranda hits number two. He's at first base in what is predominantly a left-hand hitting lineup this evening against the righty Justin Hagenman. Junior Caminero, one of the two righties in there with Yandy Diaz, hits third. He's at third base. The cleanup man has been on a pretty good run against these Mets this year. That's Liam Hicks. Hicks behind the plate batting fourth. The number five batter is Chandler Simpson. And Simpson, who's been one of the best in the league this year in terms of being able to put the ball in play and be able to get his fair share of hits, is going to bat fifth in left field. Victor Mesa Jr., a three-hit game yesterday, hits number six. He's in right. Cedric Mullins, who was briefly a Met last year, bats seventh. He's in center field. Richie Palacios hits number eight. He'll be at second base. And rounding out the order for the Tampa Bay Rays tonight is one Taylor Walls. Walls is the shortstop. So again for the Rays tonight, it's Diaz, Aranda, and Caminero. Hicks, Simpson, and Mesa Jr. Mullins, Palacios, and Walls. That is the lineup for the Tampa Bay Rays and our starting lineups from Republic Bank. Time to thrive. Rays now taking the field, wearing the home whites with the blue trim, and the away grays won by the Mets once again with the blue and orange trim on the tops and bottoms. As we get to our pitching preview for tonight's game, it's presented by our friends at Kane's Furniture. 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That's the confidence of Canes. John Tumpane is our umpire on the plate today as we check our umpires for tonight. At first is Brennan Miller. Austin Jones, who had the plate in game one, is at second. And Ben May, who had the plate yesterday, is over at third. So again, John Tumpane on the plate, Brennan Miller at first, Austin Jones at second, Ben May at third. Our defensive alignment for tonight's ballgame from Farrah and Farrah. Make it a Farrah fight. And for the Rays tonight, defensively, it's Liam Hicks behind the plate, Jonathan Aranda at first, at second is Richie Palacios. Taylor Walls will man shortstop this evening, and Junior Caminero has the hot corner. In the outfield, left to right for Tampa Bay, it is Chandler Simpson, the left fielder, Cedric Mullins in center. And in right field tonight, it's Victor Mesa Jr. Folks still coming to the ballpark on the last home game for the Rays for more than a week. They've got Texas and Atlanta. Our bags are packed. We're ready to go, but we want to see it happen on a high note as Francisco Lindor comes plateward to the mic for us. Is Andy Freed.
1: Okay, Neil, thank you very much, and good evening to you. Hard to believe there's only one more regular season homestand after this one. And the Mets are trying to make this, the Rays are trying to make this one a really memorable one. That incredible weekend sweep over the Padres, with all the comebacks and splitting the first two against the Mets, and now Griffin Jacks returns to the mound, which if he's healthy, and you know he is, if he's on the mound, Rays would never send him out there if he wasn't. Well, it can be a big, big plus moving forward. And the first pitch is a called strike. It's 6:40. We are underway. Lindor, Soto, and Bichette. It's a pretty hefty front three for the Mets. And Jacks returns. Lindor takes a low one inside. Did it hit him or not? Nope, it did not. But the way he jumped out of the way and the way John Tumpane came out from behind the plate, I thought maybe it had clipped Lindor. Lindor with a solo home run yesterday to start the game. And that was really the incredible thing, is that the Mets got a run on three hits in the first and no hits for the rest of the game. Eight straight no-hit innings by Rays pitching against them. Here it comes. Check swing, called strike two. And it is 1-2. You want some good news? The magic number just dropped for the Rays. With two out and the bottom of the 11th inning, the Rockies just walked off Colorado. I mean, they walked off in Colorado. They just walked off the Orioles. And the pitch is high to Lindor. So the fact that the Orioles have lost and the Rangers lost today at home, they were blown out by the A's, who had five homers against them. The official magic number is down to 9 for the Rays to clinch a postseason berth. While it seems inevitable, we're also very much focused on the division title. And since 1969, only 5 teams have come back from 4.5 out on September the 1st. One of them, though, was last year in the AL Central. Lindor takes 2 high, and it's a full count, 3-2.
4: Go ahead. A race tie into that walk-off win for the Rockies, who was Brett Sullivan, who had the walk-off hit in that one.
1: No kidding. Thank you, Brett Sullivan. Just helped out the Rays. And the pitch, lying down the right field line, but Lindor drops it foul in between the bullpen mound and the home plate area down there. Full count, 3-2. So we'll be talking quite a bit, I would think, about magic numbers and playoff possibilities and things coming into form as 24 games remaining in the regular season. The pitch, fastball foul tipped to the plate, and it remains full 3-2 to Lindor. Well, the day that Griffin Jacks was scheduled to pitch in Seattle, it was such a, I don't recall too many later scratches from a start where we had even seen him right before the game and he was ready to go. And next thing you knew, we got word that the Rays were changing pitchers and we all got confused because we thought that Casey Legominas was going to open the next day. But it was that day and the Rays won it. They ran a bullpen day and beat Seattle. Jacks throws and Lindor swings and rolls it right to second baseman Palacios. And there's the first out, a 4-3 putout. Palacios over to Aranda. And then with Jacks out, from what we heard was elbow discomfort, I think we all thought the worst. And you start thinking about season-ending injuries, and maybe we'll see in a year and a half or whatever, but Thankfully, after seeing Dr. Meister, he had an injection in the elbow. Everything is calmed down, and he is good to go. Juan Soto now runs up to bunt and takes a strike, and it's 0-1. When you start hearing elbow late in the year, you're thinking, well, that can't be good news. But as it's turned out, it's been the best of any possibility with regard to the health of Griffin Jacks. Here he comes on 0-1, lined up the middle, base hit. First Mets hit since the first inning yesterday. Juan Soto was 0-for-5 in the series, and he singles right over second base. So one out, one on, and up comes Bo Bichette. Bichette has two hits in the series, hitting .262. He has the most amount of hits of anyone on the Mets this year. It was a bad couple of months for him to begin his time in New York, but he has definitely balanced it out. And while his final numbers may not show a great year, he's been very, very good. And a first pitch breaking ball strike over the inside, 0-1. You know, the Neil made mention, Jacks made the one appearance with the Durham Bulls and then threw the simulated game here at Tropicana Field. And I talked to Kevin Cash right after he had seen him throw that, which I think was, what, four innings or so. Bichette swings and rolls one to the left side. Backhanding is Taylor Walls. Flips to second and out. Palacios had to reach towards the infield grass. Boy, that could have been a disaster. Instead, they do get the play and looking to see if the Mets are going to challenge. Juan Soto hasn't come off the field yet, and now he does. So the play does go 6-4.
4: Remember also that Soto's been bothered by that bad calf that has him only DH-ing, so you wonder if that prevented him from really pushing it up the line there to beat that play.
1: We just saw a slow-mo replay, and Palacios did a heck of a job to stay on the base and getting the lead man. So two out, runner at first, Bichette, and here's Carson Bench. Left-hand batting rookie, and he takes two, high ball one. Anyway, you know, when Kevin Cash says something like this, it really carries a lot of value because he's a guy that was a catcher for many, many years, and he said that Jacks is about the nastiest stuff he's ever seen from anybody, even in a simulated game. And he misses high and away, 2-0. And he said he's got pitches going in all these different directions with high velocity and hard break to them. And you really can see why the Rays feel like he could be an impact starter moving forward. Two balls, no strikes. He works on the first base side of the rubber and throws down the middle, called strike, 2-1. From behind the plate, it looks like he doesn't throw anything straight. But then there's the question, why hasn't he been, you know, an all-star type pitcher yet in his career? And that still could happen. You can only see good things coming as long as he stays healthy. He pitches on 2-1. Inside and high, three balls, one strike. But, I mean, if things had gone great for him as a late-inning reliever, he still would have been there. But things got off to such a rough start that it was like a fresh beginning for him as a starter. And by and large, he's been very, very good. Three balls, one strike, the count to Bench. Jacks pitches, swing and a miss, strike two. Fastball here, 95, and that'll fill up the count of three balls, two strikes. We're not expecting a whole lot of length from Griffin Jacks today. Maybe four innings or so, and then the bullpen should be in good shape after that. 3-2 with two down to Bench. Bichette will go away from Aranda and be running at first. Jack's first base side of the rubber, out of the set. Comes home on the payoff pitch. Fouled straight back. And they'll do it once more at three balls, two strikes. As a starter, and for Jacks, it has been 18 starts this year. A 3.16 ERA, which is pretty darn good. Very few bumps in the road for him this year. And he'd been pitching extremely well when he was in Seattle and had that late scratch. The 3-2 again, Bichette runs, and it's low, ball four. So up to second goes Bichette, and it's two on and two out, and here comes Jared Young.
4: I think basically the way you summarize Griffin Jacks is all the tools are in the box, and now it's a matter of what tools do you use in which order, and how do you use all your tools to the best possible way, and that's what he's trying to figure out. He's also working with a new catcher. First time he'll work with Liam Hicks.
1: That's a good point. And Hicks takes time to go up to the mound and talk to Griffin and try to get on the same page. In the meantime, With the Rays' magic number being lowered to 9, with the Orioles and Rangers having both lost, they can get a little more separation between themselves and the Red Sox, who are down 8-3 in the bottom of the 8th at Fenway Park to Seattle. The Red Sox are 8.5 back. An early look at her visit Tampa Bay out-of-town scoreboard. Here's Jared Young with 2-on, 2-out. And the pitch, check swing, breaking ball, low and inside, ball one. Yankees play at the Angels today. And what a matchup there. Cam Schlittler and Reed Detmers. Rubber match of that three-game series. One ball, no strikes. Jack's pitches, lined into right field. It's a base hit. Bichette being waved around third and heads for home. Mace a hard time getting rid of it. The throw to the plate is dropped by Hicks. And the ball kicks away. And now heading home is Benj. And he'll score run number two. Up to second base goes Young. And the Mets take a 2-0 first inning lead.
4: As much difficulty as Mesa had getting that out of his mitt, I still thought the throw was going to get Bichette. And in fact, I think it was there. Kind of took a tough hop on Liam Hicks.
1: Second baseman, number 10. Boy, if Hicks was able to corral it, they definitely had it out of the plate, which would have ended the inning. And then to make matters worse, with the ball being kicked away, the second run came in. So it's already 2-0 New York. Young to second, and here comes Marcus Semien. And first pitch called strike on one. So they go single, RBI E9 for the second run.
4: They did. It's unfortunate for Mesa because he made a perfect throw.
1: It's a pretty good one. And the pitch to Semien, low and outside, one ball, one strike. Although they're going to see not E9, E2. So the error goes to the catcher, Hicks, not Mesa on the throw. Semien takes badly inside, three balls, and two. I guess he got one in. Two balls, one strike. So took the error away from Mesa and had an error to Hicks. 2-0 Mets, and now Jack's trying to get out of this thing. Down only two. And the pitch, low and away. Now it's ball three. Three balls, one strike. So while he hasn't been at his sharpest this inning, there was a play to be made to get out of it, and the Rays could not convert. Three balls and a strike to Semien. Here comes. Line fair down the third baseline, past the diving Caminero, and up against the sidewall behind the Mets bullpen. Easily scoring on the play is Young. Semien to second. RBI double, and it's 3-0 Mets. And it has become a rough beginning here tonight.
4: Well, the start that Griffin made for Durham, he gave up three runs in the very first inning, just like this one, and then gave up nothing thereafter. So he's got to find his rhythm right now and keep this game right where it is. Give his team a chance.
1: All right, and up comes A.J. Ewing, now the seventh man to bat in the inning. And another runner in scoring position, and Semien runs well. The first pitch to Ewing is badly high, ball one. And the Rays will get Steven Matz up in the bullpen. A 26-pitch inning at this point for Griffin Jacks. And a rough return to the rotation. One ball, no strikes. And the pitch, breaking ball, there's a strike call. And it's 1-1. 15 strikes, 11 balls so far for Griffin Jacks. One ball, one strike. Ewing stands close to the plate. He's 2-for-7 in the series. Semien off the bag at second. Jacks throws. Check swing, foul rolled towards third. So 1-2 the count. Ewing 7 home runs in his rookie year. 28 runs batted in. And just under 100 games. When Hageman is getting a pretty big boost early on. He hasn't even taken to the mound yet. The Mets have given him a big lead. And the pitch grounded to the left side. Caminero to his left. Now the quick wing over to first in time for the out. And he almost had a hard time getting that throw off, but he did. And the side is retired. But the Mets put 3 on the board right away. And the Rays will come up against Justin Hageman. Down 3-0 on the Rays Radio Network.
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4: 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That's the Conference of Canes, and the Rays could use a little answer against Justin Hagenman. His first appearance in the big leagues this year, and he has three runs already on the board before he throws a single pitch.
7: That's pretty good padding to begin the day for the 29-year-old New Jersey native. Getting a chance to pitch for his Mets. It'll be Diaz, Aranda, and Caminero. Right-hander's first one goes outside, ball one. You know, Kevin Cash said that he thought would help Freddie Peralta yesterday after allowing the leadoff homer is that the Rays had some sort of answer right away in the first. So we'll see if they can do it again today. And a strike is called over the outside. Fastball at only 90. Not a hard thrower. A rib fracture early in the year, which was a bit puzzling. Because I assume, as Diaz pops one up towards right center field and Benj moving to his right, backhands it in the gap for the out. I mean, I just all but assumed before I looked it up, oh, he must have, you know, taken a comebacker. Who knows? But it wasn't. It was just from pitching. And a fractured rib cost him much of this season. He's only pitched 9 1/3 innings on a mound. So there's one out, nobody on, and here is Jonathan Aranda. And the first pitch to him from Hagenman is a strike. And even the way Aranda took that pitch there, I think Rays will try to look him over a little bit first time through, but they may not have a whole lot of time against Hagenman. Mets may get him out early. And Aranda takes high and outside. It's one ball, one strike. So expect both teams' bullpens to be utilized quite heavily today. He works from the third base side of the rubber and deals very high, 2-1. His last game, he threw 64 pitches, so somewhere maybe in the 70s today. Aranda fouls it back, and it's 2-2. But it's always a bit of a mystery, too, when you're facing a guy that you've never seen before. The guy's hardly pitched this year. He did pitch in the big leagues for the Mets last year. He went to Penn State and played for the Nittany Lions. Dodgers took him in the 23rd round in 2018. He was the 704th pick in that draft. Swinging a pulled grounder along first behind Corey Dickerson, the first base coach. It's 2-2. Brady Williams coaching third. Dodgers ended up trading him in 23 to the Red Sox to get back Kike Hernandez. And then the Mets got him on a one-year deal for the 25 season back this year. Aranda swings and smacks it to center, but Ewing has it lined up. Drifting over to his right a little bit, and that's two up, two down. And that'll leave it for Junior Caminero.
4: Our defensive alignment from Farrah and Farrah make it a Farrah five. It's Bo Bichette at third, Francisco Lindor at short, Marcus Semien at second, Jared Young at first. Beatty, Ewing, and Benj left to right in the outfield. Luis Torrens behind the plate.
7: Two out, nobody on. 3-0 New York already, and here is Junior Caminero. Riding a 15-game hitting streak. And first pitch to Junior is taken down the middle, strike, 0-1. Hagenman made his big league debut a season ago in April. swinging a slow bouncer up the third baseline, foul, and it is quickly no balls, two strikes. He got his first save in the big leagues last August, but placed on the injured list with a rib fracture this year, kind of midway through spring training, and I guess if nothing else, he's fresh. He pitches 0-2, way outside 1-2. So one ball, two strikes. Hagenman to the line and throws. Taken high and away, 2-2. And then Liam Hicks on deck. Raced down 3-0 early. And you'd have to think it helps relax Hagenman a little bit on the mound. And the pitch is low and away, 3-2. So from 0-2, it's a full count. And Matt's no longer warming, so it looks like Jax will still be in. And there's Junior swinging and missing, strike three, with a slider just off the outer edge, and he drops his helmet. And I'd say it's all Mets through one. They lead the Rays 3-0, and back with the second inning after this on the Rays Radio Network.
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4: 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We go to the second, and Griffin Jax really needs to keep the Rays right in this game right now.
7: This is one of those games where you'd like a do-over. Can't do that. Down 3-0 as we go to the second. With Brett Beatty going to start it for New York. And a 30-pitch first for Jax. Back to work and a swing and a miss by left-hand batting Beatty to get the second inning underway. And it's 0-1. And then Terenz, and the lineup turns over already. No balls, one strike to count to Beatty. He swings and misses again, and it is 0-2. And the Mets swing and miss a lot. We've noticed that throughout this series. The Rays have two players who have struck out more than 100 times, but they're incredibly productive, Caminero and Aranda. You look at the Mets. They've got five guys who have struck out more than 100 times already. Not that that's the, you know, the always the earmark, but it does seem like a lot. The pitch has popped up into straightaway left field. Chandler Simpson went back and now finds it out of the dome and trots in to make the catch, one gone.
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7: Here is Luis Terenz, right-hand batting catcher. First time he's starting in the series. Did come out and caught an inning in the first game of the set. So here's Terenz. Jack's first base out of the rubber. Sent to the belt and pitches. Taken all the way, and it's low and in. Ball one. Tim Leeper coaching third base for New York. Gilbert Gomez at first. So the Mets are going to go back home and take on the Giants. Come right back to Florida and take on the Marlins. So They're using the New York to Florida shuttle. Swinging a ground ball right to walls at short. Down the field with the glove. Straightens up and throws to first to two quick outs. And this so far is just what Jax has needed to bounce back. But now we go back to the top of the order of Francisco Lindor. We do see that the Red Sox have lost to the Mariners. That's a final. So credit to the Mariners coming back. You know, that Mariner team, which can't seem to get out of its own way, they should have won three games in a row at Fenway. They lost on a walk-off and extras in game one and then came back and really throttled the Red Sox last 2 days. So first pitch strike to Lindor and nothing in one. No balls and a strike to Lindor, hitting .232 for the year. And Jack's pitch is taken. There's a strike over the outside. Sinking fastball at 95. And it is 0-2. I'm called. The question for Lindor, not only has been health this year, but his defense has not been quite as, I guess, positive as you'd say in years gone by. He's had two questionable plays in this series as well. Only charged for as an error on one. Two plays he should have made that has. He's always been a very good shortstop. Jack's pitches. It's low and away. One ball and two strikes. He has 10 errors. Bichette has 10 errors at third. And that's a lot of misplays from the left side of the diamond. One ball, two strikes to Lindor. Jax throws way outside and high, 2-2. Juan Soto is on deck. Jax leans forward at the waist and now straightens up. He pitches 2-2. Line drive into right field, base hit. A changeup left out over the plate, and Lindor has himself his second hit of the series. Let's pause for station identification now on the Tampa Bay Rays Radio Network.
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7: With Neil Solons, I'm Andy Freed. 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Becca Carney and Austin Platt, Sam Wells, Chris Adams-Wall, part of Rays Radio. On this Wednesday night, and Juan Soto swings and misses on the first breaking ball there by Griffin Jackson. It's 0-1. Soto, who's missed a lot of